0: Canada, that she sideswiped the renter.
1: Okay, now that's a whole other element that can cloud.
0: And then they gave us another one, thanking us. The rental, the insurance company said, "Don't worry, we got you another one and everything."
1: Yeah.
0: Right. And then all of a sudden, we're sitting here. It cost me and my wife over $500 yesterday to get our vehicle towed from out to the garage where it was to back home, and the insurance is not helping us. When they said they were, because they're taking the word of a body shop saying that that vehicle was in an accident. When we said it right from the first that it was in an accident, avoided an accident. And they said where she hit the pothole that we were taking the responsibility of ourselves, saying that it was a claim through us to our insurance where we pay full coverage, right? Fire, theft, vandalism, collision, everything. We pay for that.
1: No, I understand that, Kevin. And I guess a lot's going to come down to, part of this is going to come down to, you know, the other accident. And look, this is getting a little bit too tangly for all our listeners. I just want to try to keep it simple. So the upshot is, you had two rental vehicles. One of those got rode off. Is there any been blame assigned? Is there any question about the blame of that other accident?
0: No, they got that covered because the RCMP took notice. They were on the spot.
1: They were on the spot.
0: Happened.
1: Okay. All right. Look, only because of the time, Kevin, I got to get to a break. There's a lot on this. Let me think about it. I can get back to you, and you can get back to us if you want, if you can try to, just because of the time, and we've given it a good bit of time here today.
0: Because somebody told me that you'd be a good one to call and see where we can go from here.
1: Yeah, and the trick here is knowing all the facts. And what I got so far, there's a lot. I just don't have all of it yet, and I don't want to make any. I mean, we're getting into insurance claims and legal and garages and the communication between them and insurance companies. And there's a lot on it that I can't solve in a moment. I want to think about it, but we got your number. And if I can get a hold of you after, and maybe we can get an email or two, and I can get some answers, a little bit more clarity on some of the issues, and I'll bring, you know, whatever conclusions we can come to back to the show. Is that okay?
0: Okay, thanks a lot. I'll be listening.
1: Yeah, absolutely, Kevin. Listen, we won't let it go. We'll try to get to the bottom of it, see what can be done. So I appreciate the call. Thanks a lot. We'll be in touch.
0: All right.
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3: 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Immaculate Heart of Mary School will be hosting its annual spring concert Monday, June 8th, 6:30 p.m. at the Cornerbrook Civic Center's Annex. 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And tickets can be purchased at the door. And as always, if you plan on hosting an upcoming event, tell us about it and we'll help you spread the word. 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
1: Let's go right to line number six. And Katie Hopkins, educator with youth and child and youth educator with the Canadian Mental Health Association, Newfoundland and Labrador branch. I hope I got that right. Good morning, Katie. How are you?
8: Good morning, Brian. Thank you so much for reaching out to us, the Canadian Mental Health Association of Newfoundland and Labrador. It is a mouthful. and for inviting me today to be a part of an important conversation, for sure.
1: Yeah, and importance almost understates it. When we talk about the things on our plate these days and important priorities that we should have right at the top of every single day we wake up, child and youth mental health, I have to believe
8: 100%.
1: Absolutely. So what kind of supports are there? Let's just start generally. Where do you start? And do people just reach out randomly? And what education sessions and that sort of thing can you provide?
8: Yeah, sure. I'd love to talk about that. Yeah. So my role is child and youth educator with CMHANL. Mm-hmm. So what that looks like is, going into different schools from K to 12. And also, when schools are out, reaching out to the community and different community groups, different with YMCA, Choices for Youth, places mm-hmm. like that, and making connections with, children and youth. I've worked in this field. I'm a registered social worker. I've worked in this field for about 17 years now with youth. I guess this role allows me to become an educator and go to these places and talk about really important things such as mental health, mental mm-hmm. wellness, building resiliency, talking about coping skills and boundaries. There's a lot of kind of different education sessions that we do offer. And I think, the issue of youth mental health and social media is one, it's not coming to us, through email with people saying, like, these are things that we're seeing. It's more like when I'm out in schools and in the community, I'm kind of, speaking to children and kind of seeing, okay, wow, this is really impacting them. And interestingly enough, in May we had Canadian Mental Health Week, which we celebrated, and the theme was about connection. And we talked a lot about social media with youth in that conversation, which is very, which really matches up with what we're talking about. We're seeing that children and youth are using social media. That's no surprise to anyone, but they're using, even very early on up until, and it depends how you define youth. But for me, when I work with youth, it's up to age 30. So people are using Snapchat, TikTok, Instagram, YouTube, and, online gaming. That's just some examples. But certainly the research is saying and what we're hearing, from the youth and like what we're seeing and people saying, I'm not getting a lot of sleep, which is such an important piece of mental health, right? These things, we're hearing that from the youth. And the research is also saying that folks experiencing, kind of that decreased sense of mental wellness when using these things.
1: It's just to me, it's in a total information overload, Katie. I mean, when you think about, you just listed off some of the apps, but I mean, we know a lot of kids are going to sleep while scrolling.
8: Yep.
1: They're just looking at funny reels. They're doing this and they're literally falling asleep while they're at it, just until it puts them to sleep, as opposed to back in the day, a good book or even just, normal. Close your eyes, think about good positive things and get some sleep.
8: Mm-hmm.
1: It strikes me that 17 years, you said, right? You've been, and that really

0: goes over their heads a bit. I think when we start relating and actually looking at some of the stuff, I love, my daughter will come and show me the stuff that she's showing sometimes, and she'll ask me, is this real or not? And so much of it, getting back to the information overload, is what's real and what's not. What's legitimate and what's not. And they're not even at that stage sometimes, you know?
1: Yeah, you're right. I think it's just this, you know, I think it's a part of our culture. Social media has just kind of been integrated and kind of has really just, you know, kind of taken over in a way. And people are trying to learn about it. So that's adults, but also children, right? So my role, you know, as a child and youth educator, is to have these important conversations with kids. But I just wanted to kind of, I think, if you know, I know that we have limited time.
0: Sadly, but yes.
1: But just kind of, I think it's important just to kind of put it out there and have this conversation for people that are listening. You know, there are specific harms that are related to social media and child and youth mental health. But there's also, you know, there's also positive impacts of social media on children and youth. And we need to kind of look at both of those. And I think that we could probably talk about this for a long time. But, you know, some of the harms are exposure to cyberbullying is one that we are seeing a lot, which can lead to anxiety and depression. There's, you know, online predators. So people, you know, connecting with kids who aren't who they really, who they say they are, and they might have malicious intents and stuff. Then there's, you know, a big culture of comparing, right? So comparing yourself to other people, to other people's lives, other people's bodies, their looks. You know, they may not be realistic. There's filters. There's so much to catch up on and really think about, right?
0: Are bans enough, you know, in this age now of all provinces, including ours, looking at banning social media for kids under 16? And are these just good first steps? Are these, how would you characterize that move, like government getting into that realm, just banning it outright?
1: I think banning and like the words like banning and enforcement and stuff, you know, it's difficult to say. It's a difficult kind of question to answer, I think. A ban would require like a really thoughtful and an in-depth look at kind of the positives and the negatives, right? You know, if we were to move in that direction, and I know that there was a poll, right? And I think there was, it was heavy on the kind of wanting to ban, not sure how that would look or how we would navigate that or enforce. But, you know, I think we do need to have that kind of really thoughtful kind of inquiry into, is this worth it? I mean, we can learn a lot from other communities, like other countries. Australia actually has a social media ban for folks under 16. So does Malaysia. There's some other places, and there's a lot of actually pending legislation, like France, Poland. So it does seem that there is a trend happening. And, you know, I would, you know, as you know, a member of the Canadian Mental Health Association of Newfoundland and Labrador, like I'd be very, very excited and welcome to opportunities like to be a part of that work, looking at, you know, managing social media for youth, making it safer. At this time, you know, what we're doing when we go and like when I go into schools and do education sessions, you know, we do things like self-care, coping with stress, boundaries, things like that. I always integrate social media into those conversations. So really, I think what we're doing right now is, you know, it's about knowledge, education, awareness of those risks, you know, and of the positive impacts, because sometimes it is a great way to connect. You know, it's doing it in a safe way and in a balanced way. I really like that word, you know, balancing. So can we make it a little bit safer, you know?
0: Yeah, as opposed to these just flat ban that, as you said, there can be positives involved. Can I ask you this? And you're right, this is such an important but wide-ranging topic. We'll never get to it all today. But as you said, it's important that it's just there in people's psyche, though. The government is currently considering a ban on, you know, social media ban for youth. Has your organization or you personally, given your expertise, been consulted in any way or brought in and asked for your opinion on any of this?
1: To my knowledge, we haven't. But like I said, I think that it would be, you know, this organization would

0: be so happy to be a part of that conversation, okay, because we do know, you know, the effects that the negative effects that, you know, yep, are related to just such, you know, it can be intensive use, it can be unsafe use of social media for children and youth, you know. But I think in terms of best practice, having conversations as parents, as teachers, as, you know, whoever, but, you know, these ongoing conversations about the harms related to social media, maybe limiting mm-hmm, your time spent on social media. So, you know, not an hour before you go to bed, we're going to put your phone away, or whatever, your tablet.
1: Yeah.
0: It could be like not during school, not during supper, you know?
1: Yeah.
0: And then again, the balancing it with person-to-person connection.
1: Yep.
0: And that's really important. That was something that came out of Canadian Mental Health Week this year, was, you know, people are connecting more on social media, youth are specifically, but they're reporting feeling more lonely, even though they're using it more, you know what I mean? But they're actually reporting feeling more lonely. So it's about having that conversation. And just one more point, I think, you know, to the ban piece. One thing that I worry about when we use words like ban and that kind of all or nothing approach, when we ban something, so say like when we ban tobacco or something like that, you know, people are going to do it anyway. Is what I have experienced, you know. So when we ban something and take something away, it takes away the opportunity for safe people like parents to have conversations around, like, you can come to me if you're feeling like this, like you're talking to someone, it doesn't feel right.
1: Yep.
0: Or, you know, it takes away that, it closes that door, that mm-hmm, window, if you want to look at it that way.
1: Yeah, it's restrictive.
0: So these are things to consider, right?
1: Yeah, I agree. It's restrictive and it shuts down the conversation to all sides. And speaking of that, as mm-hmm, I mentioned, let's hope the government reaches out, because the last thing we want is for them to draft something. And as has happened in the mm-hmm, past, people will come out and say, well, we weren't consulted. And you would seem like a big part of this. Katie, I appreciate the call. I'm so far over time. We have to do this again, maybe regularly in some form.
0: I would love to. Yes, I would love to.
1: Yeah.
0: Thank you so much. I know I have so much to say about it, and I know you're on a timeline, but thank you for having me. And yeah, we are so thankful to be a part of that conversation.
2: The best of Open Line returns shortly.
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1: Let's go right to line number one. And John, you're on the air.
9: Hi, buddy. How are you?
1: Good, sir. You want to respond to Katie Hopkins there on the youth mental health, to put it succinctly.
9: Yeah, well, the whole social media ban, I mean, not even for youth, just in general.
1: Yeah.
9: It's a bit disheartening to some degree because I'm not very liberal or conservative. I'm pretty neutral in the whole thing, but we banned news off of Facebook.
1: Mm-hmm.
9: So we're limiting the access to information as it is. So it's harder to find out things in your area or things that are going on in general around the world.
1: Legitimately, yeah.
9: And, you know, and now we're going to take that away from children. And while I agree, yes, there's a lot of cyberbullying, and yes, there's a lot of things going on, it's also up to the parents to step in and monitor it and be more proactive than reactive. You know what I'm saying?
1: I do, and totally.
9: And I think that taking social media away from young people, we're taking away valuable information that they need to establish their own ideas and their own beliefs of what is right and wrong in society today. And I don't think that taking that away from the youth is the proper way to go about it, personally.
1: Yeah, the content is the issue. It's gotten away from us, just like AI has. So it's all about the content. You're right. But it works both ways. There is good and there's bad content on social media. And a lot of us are very nervous. Some, you know, kids are easily led than others, more easily led. And we can't escape the fact that, you know, the risks seem to still right now outweigh the rewards of social media. Like, that's where we are. I still don't think we have a proper handle on it. And you're right, the parents, absolutely. But I always say, you know, the third parent in the family is your teacher. I mean, our teachers and school people see us, school staff see our kids sometimes more hours of a day than we do. But, you know, some... Yep, go ahead.
9: Oh, sorry. No, and while I agree with that, the teachers are also, you know, they can't do their job as well because they're not getting help from the government. Like the whole thing here is like it's so frustrating. I got two kids and one on the way. I grew up in the 90s. I grew up on the internet. You know what I'm saying?
1: Yeah, totally.
9: And like I've seen it from the very beginning till now, and I managed out okay. You know what I'm saying? Now, mm-hmm. while there is more bad stuff now than there probably was back in, let's say, the early 2000s, post 2010. My parents just never left me unsupervised, and you know it's up to the parents this day and age. Like you got to tell them. Like I don't let my 10-year-old on YouTube. I don't do it. I think it's wrong, and I'm after seeing stuff on it. I'm like, no, man, you can't watch that. And while you know John Hogan came out and proposing the ban, I don't think that's the way to go. I think the parents need to step up, and I think that it's just. We got to go a different route, and I get where you're coming from. That you know, the mental health issues above it all. But again, these kids that are bullying, these kids that are cyberbullying, where does it come from?
1: Yep.
9: You know, sorry.
1: No, I was going to say no. You're absolutely right, and it you know it's the easiest low hanging fruit to just say ban it, and I agree with Katie on that. We do that too often when we don't really. have a deeper ideology about it or a deeper fact or better statistics about it. We just know that in general, people don't like it. They don't like what's happening with it. So the popular thing to do politically is to, well, if nothing else, to propose it. And it's not just politically. There's science that shows. We know the facts are out there. It harms kids right now, especially, look, you may be the greatest parents, but we know there are parents who aren't monitoring what their kids are doing. Either too busy, or really some parents just aren't great parents. Bottom line, and that's a fact to you know that we can't deny. So, and when the kids are left to their own devices, and I mean that figuratively and literally speaking, you know, it gets to the point where you know I want to keep an eye on everything that's kind of going across it, but you can't. So it's the risk and reward again, right? I mean, you know, we the ban doesn't. I just think there could be more work done on the word ban. You know, what does a ban mean?
9: I agree 100%. And people don't. There should be more education on content filters. Like, I know for my age, like with my son with his, we got one of them Chromebooks.
1: Yeah.
9: You can go on Google and you can limit what he can search and what he can't search.
1: That's right.
9: You can go on and put on thicker filters so he can't, certain words, certain things that he just can't access.
1: Yeah.
9: And with on your tablet, Amazon Prime, you can limit what he can find and what he can't find.
1: And once again, right, and, I mean, that depends on the parent and if they even have that knowledge and the time to go through the trouble to do that. Others are probably more content to say they seem fine, doesn't seem to be harming them, but...
9: Yeah, and I mean, but like the whole, you know, banning stuff and making things harder to find. Like, I don't know if you're following the whole Roblox thing with the child grooming and the predators and all this stuff. Like, I'm after talking to parents that don't even know about that because they don't look at the news or it's not on, a lot of people only go on Facebook and now you're not allowed to see news on Facebook, so they're not getting information that way.
1: Yep.
9: You know what I'm saying? It's like the more we limit it, the less that people are getting this information that could be helping them, you know, and their children throughout the day.
1: Yep. John, only because I'm right at the news, I'm really sorry about that because we could talk about this as Katie and I were talking earlier. It needs to be talked about more often. You know, as far as that goes, though, some parents... just don't have the good understanding of it. I mean, they really don't. When we talk about, you know, filters and trying to keep an eye on what's being monitored. But I got to get to the news. I really appreciate the call and I welcome more of it because these are our kids. Yeah. And some parents, you know, that grew up well before the internet aren't as savvy as others and haven't given it that time of day either, you know. So, again, like I said, some cases we're leaving it to their devices and that's not a good idea.
9: All right, buddy. Thank you very much.
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10: I'm Brian Mador. The PC government continues to dismantle multi-million dollar projects initiated by the previous Liberal government. The latest two cancellations, blindsiding a town on the West Coast and one in Labrador. The contracts for the construction of a new school in Cartwright and the redevelopment of the Martin Gallant building in Stephenville Crossing have been cancelled following a detailed review of both projects. Government says the development of the old college in Stephenville Crossing is 19% complete. A new school in Cartwright is 6% finished. It says a review of the projects found risk of cost escalation, delays, and design issues. Premier Tony Wakeham canceled plans for a multi-billion dollar hospital at Kenmount Crossing shortly after coming to power. The MHA for Cartwright, Lance Eclair, Lisa Dempster, told VOCM Open Line with Brian Callahan, nothing other than a new school is acceptable, as the town is 210 kilometers north of its nearest neighbor.
11: They need a new school. It's a 60-year-old wooden structure. It is plagued with issues from electrical, a safety issue all the way through. It is not accessible. It has no parking lot. There's a litany. And you talk about trying to recruit and retain teachers to come into the north.
10: The province's energy minister says negotiations with Quebec on the Churchill Falls MOU will soon resume. The negotiation process ground to a halt last year after the PCs took power and undertook a review of the document. That process is now over, and the report has been released, with Premier Tony Wakeham indicating that they are ready to head back to the table. When questioned today by reporters about the status of negotiations, Lloyd Parrott, the energy minister, was mum on detail, only to say that they will start.
12: Extremely soon. So there will be an announcement coming in the next few days, for sure.
10: The Department of Transportation is working on getting a new chief pilot in place for the province's water bomber fleet. The former chief pilot resigned last week. Minister Barry Petten says they were hoping to fill the position this week, but they're still working on it.
12: I was hoping to have someone in place yesterday, and I mean, again, my hope is today. But beyond the scenes, there had to be some issues resolved, which we're working on those. And to be quite honest with you, I came from a meeting now for doing this interview, and we're very optimistic that we're going to solve this problem. But in the meantime, we have had good communication with Transport Canada, and right now we're comfortable. We're not no risk of our water bomber flight being crew being grounded.
10: Meanwhile, the province says water bomber coverage for the 2026 forest fire season has been activated in Labrador, where the weather is currently warm and dry. PCs holding their annual general meeting this weekend in Gander. Premier Tony Wakeham going to deliver the keynote address at the event tomorrow night, 7:30. That's a look at your newscast of this hour. I'm Brian Madore.
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10: St. John's Metro, rest of the Avalon. Nice evening, winds 50, the low 9. Showers move in by lunchtime Friday. Winds switch to the northeast. Temperature falls to 5 in the afternoon. Clarenville Central, cloud and 6 tonight. Winds 40. Showers the first half of the day on Friday. Light northeasterlies. Temperature single digits. South Coast, clear and 7 tonight. However, Friday, 16 degrees. And Friday night, clear and 6. And for the West Coast, Southwest Coast, Northern Peninsula, dry tonight for most. Showers in the north, 11 degrees on Friday.
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1: Let's go right to line number 4. And Mike Murray, you're on the air.
14: Yeah, hi, Brian. How are you?
1: Loaded question these days, but doing well.
14: Yeah, I wanted to talk about the Carter Hart issue. I think it's... I think it's a disgrace for the NHL and the Knights to have him suited up and on the ice. I mean, I think it's really outrageous. And, I mean, there's, of course, been the no means no chance at the games, mm-hmm. but they also had to cut off a press conference for him the other day. And I suspect those things are only going to continue. You know, I mean, when you look at it... Okay, so the incident happened, then it was investigated by Hockey Canada. It was found to be a credible accusation, and the victim received a payout. Then there was a trial in court, and the case wasn't proven beyond a reasonable doubt. I mean, that doesn't mean he can go around saying he was innocent. He was found not guilty. But most importantly, I think you got to look at what was admitted at the trial by the mm-hmm. the players, that they had group sex with a girl who'd been drinking, that they texted and called their friends to come on up to the room, you don't want to miss this, that they filmed her, and that they made her film a consent video afterwards. I mean, that's really entitled and misogynistic behavior. And I mean, hockey, I mean, all professional athletes, they make a lot of money, and part of it is their ability to play the game, but also, I mean, character is a component of it as well. I mean, this guy has got to be a team ambassador and a league ambassador. Let's say the Knights win the Stanley Cup, and there's a hometown hockey parade where he lifts up the cup and all the kids are there. I mean, how do you tell, or visiting sick kids in the hospital, the kind of stuff that players do. I mean... how do you tell your 8-year-old that, oh, he's fine, they gang-banged a drunk chick, but he was found not guilty? I mean, to have dirtbags like that in the NHL is a real disgrace for the league and for the team.
1: Yeah,
14: I mean, it doesn't say very much for the Knights, who are like a buy-a-team-at-any-cost kind of operation, you know?
1: Yeah, I do. And this is why I brought it up right off the top of the show. It's a polarizing topic. There's no question about that.
14: You know where I stand.
1: I do indeed. And as a, you know, a seasoned and veteran former Crown prosecutor, you have some knowledge of how these things work. And you can't just dismiss what was actually not disputed in the case. As you said, just going back to some of the things that were acknowledged to have happened in the end, though, as you said, found not guilty. But as you also said, you know, characterizing as you did, a lot of people do, as I think the words you know, the dirtbag or whatever you want to call them. It's a gamble for the team. But since there's nothing really, you know, restricting it legally, what do you do?
14: Well, I mean, not everything is legal. Nobody's got a right to play in the NHL. I mean, the Vegas Golden Knights signed him. They didn't have to. You know, I mean, that. I mean, the whole legal thing is nonsense. It doesn't really apply to this situation.
1: Yeah, and the
14: character of the players is important.
1: It is.
14: And, I mean, in a world where we're trying to promote women's hockey and women's participation in sports, to have the like of that playing in the NHL and potentially hoisting the cup, I mean, I think it's a real black eye and a real disgrace for the NHL.
1: Potentially hoisting the Conn Smythe. He could end up being the MVP of the playoffs. And these questions are forever going to follow the team, follow him. It taints it absolutely. And at what point are they role models anymore?
14: Yeah, you know, I mean, maybe they're not. Maybe nobody cares. Maybe I'm just too old-fashioned. But I think it's crazy. I think it's a disgrace. I think he should be run out of the league.
1: Yeah, well, listen, it's an opinion that you're not the only one who shares. Others, I'm getting emails that are saying they wonder what planet you've come from. But, you know, because they say, read the decision, the guy is innocent. Innocent of what? Innocent of the charge that he faced.
14: Innocent of, I mean, the only difference between the facts that made the criminal charge and the facts that were admitted is whether it was proved beyond a reasonable doubt that the poor girl consented. Mm. I mean, the fact of the matter is they ruined her life, whether they're, you know, and they acted like a bunch of pigs, and they acted like the entitled, misogynistic, overprivileged, you know, junior hockey stars that they were. I mean, those are the facts.
1: Yeah, it was rife with problems from the start. This doesn't go away. It is what it happened. It happened. It's not like the case says it didn't happen. And then you have the other sidebar to all of this, the other sideshow where the Canadian Hockey, the league buried it, and Canada Hockey, junior hockey program, buried it and paid off. You know, these guys with money that, you know, various
14: little kids paid their
1: associations
14: registration.
1: And organizations across the country paying the registration, used all that money. It's not a good look in any way, shape or form. And you have people who just hope it goes away. Time passes and people forget. But I'm going to put you down as undecided.
14: Yeah. I would not say undecided.
1: Yeah, no. Michael, listen, I appreciate the sentiment, and look, I'm getting lots of reaction to it, and it's a conversation we should have, right? Especially coming from your corner with the knowledge of the court system that you have. People may not agree, but, you know, it does give everybody a really bad taste when he's clearly no means no being chanted through the, you know, loud as clear and day, and then even the announcers and everybody hesitant to acknowledge it. So, it's an awkward scenario and dynamic that's been created by Vegas for, you know, hiring the guy, and he could end up being the best player for them in the playoffs. Wild.
14: Yeah. Well, like I said, the only difference between what was admitted and what was alleged was whether the girl consented. Either way, I mean, it's deplorable behavior.
1: Yeah, I have one other note here. It says she consented. Wasn't rape. She got embarrassed when it all came out. I mean, that's just an email I just received, you know?
14: Well, you know, and that's the whole point I was just making.
1: Yeah.
14: I mean, this kind of disgusting behavior, whether there's consent or not, I mean, doesn't belong in a league where children idolize hockey players.
1: Yeah, and a star at that. He is a star, so there it is.
14: Yeah.
1: Anyway, appreciate the opinion. I'm sure others will have some either just as the same in favor or opposed, and that's the point of the show. So, Mike, I really appreciate you making time.
14: Yeah, okay. I mean, like I said, it's a question of whether you believe that character still plays a role in professional sports.
1: And I think it should.
14: And
1: it should be.
14: If you don't think it doesn't, you know, if you don't think it should, then, you know, go watch that, what's that game where people take steroids and run around the track and admit
1: it? The new
14: old. I mean, maybe there should be a special little rapist league.
1: Yeah.
14: All right.
1: For separate people, I don't know. That's quite the comment. Thanks again, Mike. Appreciate it.
14: Okay, bye.
2: This is the best of VOCM Open Line.
1: We have callers, and as I said, those are the priority. Let's go right to line number two. And Garnet, you're on the air.
15: Morning, Brian.
1: Good morning. How are you?
15: Happy June the 4th.
1: Yeah, it is the 4th, isn't it? Thanks. May the 4th be with you.
15: There you go. A ball passed out a couple of days ago, right?
1: Yeah.
15: Over?
1: Yep.
15: There was I said to your buddy yesterday, the other day, that there was someone on a big news conference And one of the things they announced then, the transportation provided by Uber.
1: Yeah.
15: Which I thought was very strange. Here we have hundreds of taxis in the city, again, like Paul was saying, and not being utilized the way they used to be. And because of Uber. And, you know, they talk about, like Paul said, also to an American-owned company.
1: Mm-hmm.
15: One other case in time, I was coming in the water go from the airport. I think I'm coming up there. And as I stood outside, four people came out and requested Uber. I don't think that was ever the intentions of City Hall or whoever put it in for Uber to come in and do this much damage to our local drivers.
1: And it was the provincial, just to be clear, like it was the provincial government that that launched this ride-sharing service, Uber, back in 2024. Yeah, sorry.
15: Yeah, but the, City Hall still had to okay this, right?
1: Three municipalities, yeah.
15: Now, go back to the initial start of Uber, and I'm going to go back a little bit further because I've left the taxi industry now.
1: Sure.
15: A number of years. The biggest problems that the taxis had was only in the night times. On the weekends, during the festivals. And boy, I worked an awful lot of those nights. And we had downtown cleared up by 3 or 4 o'clock in the morning. Steady go, right? Now, they could have tried another solution to alleviate that in the nighttime. And I'm sure there's ways. I mean, I had thought about, why couldn't they put a bus down? Say, okay, bus, $20 to Mount Pearl, hop in. We're going. Bus is leaving at 2 o'clock. $20 down to Torbay. Come in. Fill her up. Right? And that would take, and then they're gone, and then the taxi still got the rest to take up. The extra load has gone out of there. You know, and for them to bring in Uber, just to, and that was to offset people complaining about getting taxis. And that when we got, oh, I'm going to get that anyway. I stood up one time down in Florida for an hour and a half, Miami International Airport, to get a taxi to go to a hotel. And they're well established in the Uber. We couldn't get one. We couldn't get either taxi. You know, and even though we're smaller, but yet we had the same equal amount per capita of people traveling in the taxis as you did down there. So, like I said, my heart was up to my dad about the industry.
1: Garnet, can you? I'm having a little bit of trouble here. I don't know if you're moving around or if it's just the reception, but.
15: Yeah, I'm in the middle of a 12K walk.
1: Oh, that would explain it. Are you able to stop walking while you're talking?
15: I just did, yeah.
1: Okay, there you go. That'll help. Go for it.
15: Catch me breath.
1: I was wondering, saying, yeah, okay, go.
15: I don't think they really looked at the solutions hard enough for the downtown area. You know, that's my take on that. I mean, Uber should never be here. Or, the base here is what? Maximum with the Metropolitan might hit 230,000 for Uber.
1: Yeah, I don't know if it's up that high yet. I mean, always it's fluctuated, say, between, depending on the metro area when you define it. If we're going all the way out from, you know, Cape St. Francis to, say, Paradise, then, and CBS, well, not CBS, but Paradise, that area, if you want to include the metro area, then, yeah, you're up over 200,000 at this point. But, you know, there were all kinds of, you know, we know how this all affected the local cab companies in the beginning. I haven't heard as much since. I mean, look, the cab industry gets vocal when they need to get vocal, when they have a serious issue. And obviously, you know, the sit-in rate or whatever we call it, you know, often comes up from time to time just to get in the vehicle. But I know there were a few studies done and a few media organizations did their own checks, and they ultimately found that Uber was a little bit cheaper. And
15: The money was the thing. Yeah, I understand that, too.
1: Yeah.
15: But you take it back. When I left the industry, there was, I want to say, anywhere between 340, 320 to 340. They got a cap at 364, if I'm not mistaken,
1: yeah,
15: in the town now. But now I don't know the number. I probably should have reached out to someone to find out. I think they're well down below 200.
1: Yeah, I don't have updated numbers. I won't even pretend to guess, and I don't want to. Although sometimes when I say a wrong number, that gets people calling to correct me, and which is always good. I don't know it all, or no way, that's for sure. But beyond that, the rate, I don't know whether or not, like, I haven't heard from my usual buddies, but I mean, the issue, of course, was the safety. And I know that there were a couple of establishments downtown that wondered about, you know, the Uber sign wasn't as visible or maybe even was even there. So there were concerns, safety concerns then about what that brought to this to the table. I'm a traditionalist. I have never gotten an Uber here in the city. I did get one in Montreal once because it made perfect sense from the airport to downtown. And I really wasn't shunning Jiffy or Citywide or Buggins or anyone like that. But here locally, I'll always call the one to redial the local cab company. And the app works great, and they're there in a heartbeat.
15: I probably had you in my car from Cowan Avenue.
1: Oh, yes, you did. Right at the bottom, right? Right next to the Waterford.
15: Yeah.
1: You had the whole family, probably.
15: Yeah, I've been around a long time.
1: Yeah.
15: If you were driving around the city now, I mean, to go in certain areas, and I'm probably going to pick up Buggins and Citywide for one. Jiffy, okay, you go down Cameron Road now, and you see three or four Jiffy Park. You go up Pennyman Road, you see Bunch Park, right? You go down by the hotel, there's always a view there. Then, of course, you go down Tory Road, where Mr. Gulliver has his buses and whatnot, and there's a whack of taxis in there. And then you go up in the Airport Heights, where he also has some, and there's a whack of taxis in there.
1: Yep.
15: No drivers. Right, you know, and before they would be on the road. I operated the phone and we had 89 drivers.
1: 89,
15: and they had it full at the time for a few years. Right?
1: How long ago now? When was the last time you were driving?
15: Last time I was driving was, almost 19 years ago. Now.
1: Okay, so you can appreciate how the landscape has changed in 20 years, hey?
15: Oh yeah, and I was at it for 29 years. Besides that,
1: yeah.
15: You know,
1: yeah.
15: Prior to that, right?
1: And thanks for the safe transportation, by the way.
15: The only thing
1: I'm
15: is,
1: here today.
15: The only thing is, coming back from downtown, a lot of the kids wants to stop in the McDonald's. We always hate it stopping in the McDonald's or something like that. If you wanted to get back downtown and get another job, now that's the way most of the taxi drivers thought. They didn't care about 20 or 30 cents kicking up on the meter while they're getting lunch. They wanted to get you out and get back and get another.
1: Yeah, back in the queue, right?
15: Yeah,
1: back at the lay-by.
15: They handed out. I'm sorry to hear this morning about that lady on the Trans Canada, and I got to give out my kudos. Big thanks for the CPAC, is it? The Women's Moose Protection and the
1: SOPAC, yep.
15: Right? They voiced their voices for a long time, and they've started getting something done.
1: Absolutely.
15: Now, here's another life gone. Okay, so maybe that, if the government had to act when they should have, which they never seem to do, this stuff goes, and there's still more and more people getting killed. Now, how many people has got to get killed for them to do the right thing?
1: It's the never-ending question, Garrett. You're absolutely right. One is too many, and it continues to happen, which means we continue to have a problem. Now, every accident, and I call it an accident at this point, I don't know what happened here, but everyone is different. Garrett, only because I'm right past the break, I'll just give you a few seconds to wrap up. Sorry. Time is never my friend, but go for it.
15: One more thing.
1: Yeah.
15: Roundabouts. Our engineers got to get them put in to save lives. How much? Again, how much is the life worth? 13-year-old girl lost her life on Ruby Line and Richard Howard Drive. Lots of room to put a roundabout in to cut ahead in. Another thing, they're shitty designing their on and off ramps. Horrible.
1: Yeah, some of the angles and some of the turns and some of the distances you have before you get on and get off them, I agree. It's a little bit tangly. I think we're still learning, finding our way on roundabouts. But I'll take more of them because I absolutely despise traffic lights only because I have patience, but it's just, you know, I just hate getting the yellow. Anyway, thanks, Aaron.
15: One more little anecdote at ramp entrance.
1: Yep.
15: To Dawes Road, coming down to Southern Shore Highway. You're doing 90. People are coming off and stopping.
1: Oh, yeah.
15: They don't have enough room to get to 90. They're coming off at 50, then they got to put her to the middle to get to 90. And there's not enough room. There's only about less than half a kilometer.
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1: Oh, let's go right to line number two, and Donna, you're on the air.
22: Hi, Brian. How are you doing?
1: Good morning. I'm okay, thank you. How are you?
22: Good. I was curious, because I was waiting for the sentencing of the high-profile manslaughter case here in St. John's, and I never seen anything for a couple of days. I do believe I seen on Facebook, I think it was on Stolen in Newfoundland, I do think it was from VOCM reporting on that sentence, but I was wondering how come it took so long for the media to disclose any of that, because it was May 2019 he was sentenced, and nothing on the news, on TV, or any of that.
1: Yep.
22: And then I believe it was the first that your director actually pointed out to me, because I didn't see it on CBC, but you had to keep on scrolling down. But regardless, the sentence, the 24-month sentence, and I'm assuming that's a provincial sentence because anything over 24 months is a federal offense. But you can open up your webpage, but you see someone get 18 months for a shoplifting charge.
1: Yeah, so Donna, I think our listeners are aware, you're speaking about initially the case you're talking about. It's the Desmond Downey case where he was found guilty of manslaughter. That was in connection with the 2022, that's 4 years ago, that he, the bottom line is he punched a man in the side of the head. and it was, you know, there was a family dispute here, and the question was whether it was intent or not, because it could have, you know, a punch to the head that caused a death. Then it gets into whether or not it's second-degree murder or manslaughter. So he was found guilty of manslaughter in this case, without getting too deeply into it. And he was sentenced on this Friday past to 2 years in jail in connection with the death, and I will say, of Douglas Hunt was the gentleman's name. He's a 71-year-old man. Yeah. And Desmond Downey was in his early 50s at the time. And again, they had a, there was a family connection here. There was a bit of a dispute. There were tempers and anger over this, that, you know, it had to do with the cremation of the mother of another relative. And so without getting into all of that, your point is the sentence. So it was a 2-year sentence. He was given some time for credit for time served, as is always the case. So he has about 15 months, basically, left to serve in this sentence for manslaughter. Now, on top of that, just before he was actually the verdict came down, which is, as you said, back in May, before the verdict came down, he was actually found charged with intimidating a witness, somebody who was a witness to his trial. And while he was free pending his sentence, pending the verdict, he was charged with that, intimidating a witness. And that case still has to be tried. And that's going to be back in provincial court in September. I'm just looking at, I had my own calendar here for Mr. Downey, because when I was hosting the show, when I was still reporting for VOCM News and covering the courts, I covered this trial right till the end, until I took over this show. And I've passed on the information, and we're still trying to pick up some of these. That's one of the, you know, what's the word I'm looking for? Pivots that we've had to make here at VOCM, because when I left the newsroom, they had to find another person to cover the courts and to pick up for the slack of just the loss of a reporter. But anyway, in any event, he's back in court in September the 23rd on the charge of theft under $5,000, unlawfully intimidating a witness, and three breaches of undertaking, court undertakings. But that's the upshot of it right now. He has been convicted, and he has been sentenced, and he has 15 months left to serve inside, and then he will still have to face this charge in September. So that's where it stands as of now.
22: Okay, do you think that the media should have played a bigger part in that case than it did, for nothing to be published until June 1st?
1: Here's what I would say to that. It depends on resources, Donna. Like, we try to play every part. As you can appreciate, as newsrooms, you know, some are limited more than others. Some have more resources than others. We did not have the resources, and it was on a Friday afternoon, I believe, 2 o'clock last Friday. Didn't have the resources to be there physically. And since the courts are not always providing a virtual option, which makes it a little easier if we don't have someone to scramble and send down and get parking and get into the courtroom. And even then, it could be delayed or it could be postponed, which happens a lot these days. So, you know, I mean, it depends on each media representative. Now, I will say that the trial proper, the one for manslaughter, all media covered exhaustively. And when you consider, and I don't want to pitch, you know, one case more important than the others, but, you know, we have, I can't even tell you, I think there's 7, maybe 8 murder cases right now in the local metro area. 4 of them are first degree, which is the most serious charge on the books. And so, you know, they all have to be covered too. And sometimes they're just appearances, and sometimes there's actually a sentencing, and sometimes there's actually a guilty plea. But you don't know unless you show up in court, because anything could happen once the judge takes the bench. So we do our best. I don't know if I would say media could have covered it better, to be honest, Donna. I mean, it's hard. You know, certain people have time to duck in and check the media sometimes, and others don't. And, you know, I mean, it's not like there's an obligation to get everything covered, because we just can't. We don't have the resources to do it. And in terms of a manslaughter... go ahead.
22: No, I just found it strange. Like, I can open up CBC or the OCMN TV.
1: Yep.
22: And the reporting of shoplifter caught in the west end of St. John's.
1: And you know why that is? I can tell you why that is. And that is because on a regular basis, we will get news releases from the police, whether it's the RCMP and whether it's the RNC. So if we don't have to be in court and we don't have to chase that down into the court and try to find out what it is, and when they send out releases like that, it's an indication to them that these are cases that, you know, are significant to them. Because if they sent a news release on every single arrest they made in a run of a day, we'd be inundated. So they pick and choose, and they'll send us stuff that obviously the RNC feels are important and should be out there, such as an overnight report from the police. We get those all the time, and we will report them as we have time to do it. But we have to put those in order of importance as well. So you'll hear, you know, I know what you're talking about, an NTV or whatever. Those cases will probably be down around the 6:15, 6:20 time period, like later on in their reports. I mean, they don't lead with that kind of stuff. But it's, you know, it's just a case where if you have an RNC release and it's there, sometimes, you know, it'll be reported. Other times, if time permits, and depending on the news cycle that day, whether it's an Energy NL conference, whether it's the health minister announcing, unfortunately, that she's not well and has to take time away. Look, the news, it never stops lately. It's become seeing, unfortunately, that she's not well and has to take time away. Look, the news, it never stops lately. It's become just the proverbial fire hose. It's in our face, and we have to do our best to be there all the time. Sometimes not all the media can. So as I said, that case in particular, Desmond Downey case, everybody from what I saw, including ourselves here at VOCM, followed it through as far as we could. And for us, our purposes, it just so happened that I had to

0: been taken out of the newsroom loop for this position here. And of course, there are some cases that were still going on while we didn't have a court reporter, if that makes any sense.
1: Yes, it does. Thanks.
0: Yeah.
1: One more question now before I take off.
0: Sure.
1: In regards to the needles that are around St. John's, and who's funding the needle program for to have clean needles for addicts?
0: That's good, sir. I mean, it should be through NL Health Services would be my first thing. And I saw this come across my desk the other day, and I'm just trying to remember, there's a needle disposal in St. John's, but you're not talking about that. Yes, the SWAP program. That's right. Yeah, thanks.
1: That's what yep. I was aiming at, because now I'm all for the giving out clean needles, but before they start giving out the free needles, you hardly seen a needle because they kept them, I guess. But my friend sent me a picture of the needle that was on his steps. Mm-hmm. And then call 311, and there's no one assigned to be picking up these needles. Now, the SWAP program, actually, I didn't even know there was one until you just mentioned it.
0: And that's through the AIDS Committee, by the way. That's through the AIDS Committee of Newfoundland and Labrador, yeah.
1: Okay, if you get three needles, before you get any more, you should have to return them three needles that you use instead of dropping them on the street, because now we got summer coming, and you don't know what kind of footwear to be wearing.
0: No, listen, Donna.
1: The needles are everywhere.
0: The disposed needles in our everywhere, parks, you name it, are a problem. I don't know if I'll correlate it just to that program, but I know what you're saying. It's not a bad idea. That conversation, that's not a bad suggestion. It's a great suggestion in order to, in any way, shape, or form, reduce the amount of disposal of needles that are just tossed to the side and end up in child daycares and that sort of thing. Donna, only because of the time on the clock, I've got to get off to the break.
1: I'm glad you had your time talk to me.
0: Yeah, no, we had a couple of topics here. It was great. Please call again. Thanks a lot.
1: Okay, thanks.
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0: Let's, without further ado, go right to line number six. And Evan Cox, president of the Newfoundland Labrador Association of Fire Services, you're on the air. My tongue twister today. How are you?
11: Good morning, sir. Good. Have it yourself.
0: Oh, you know, it's been a morning. It's pretty busy here on the old show, I can tell you. But I knew what I was in for, so here we go. But I appreciate you making time for the program today. Given, you know, our experience last year, I don't need to remind you or others in the first responder business. How are your nerves as we head into another summer and hopefully not one as difficult as last year?
11: Well, of course. I mean, you know, there's a lot of firefighters out there that are concerned about this topic. There's no doubt about that. You know, the best thing we can do as firefighters is educate the residents of our municipalities and our local service districts on the importance of making properties fire smart and you know, preventing devastation if a wildfire does come knocking on our doors.
0: Yeah, well, I mean, it did not just knock on our doors, it knocked down our doors a lot of people's last summer. I guess the saving grace, Evan, would probably be the wetter winter we've had. Although, you know, we hear all today, I think I heard this morning that Labrador City is already imposing some fire bans. So it's, you know, we're already into it very much, hey?
11: Yes, certainly. I mean, you know, people shouldn't necessarily be letting their guard down and should be vigilant. And as I said, you know, if a fire department or firefighters out there are, you know, thinking, you know, what can I do to help make my community effectively as safe as it can be? You know, there's a couple things. And as I mentioned, number one is educating the residents. Public education and prevention is key.
0: Absolutely.
11: So for anybody out there, and including any residents of the province, they can access Fire Smart Canada's website. There's resources coming out the wazoo. All the information you would need to effectively make your property fire smart. So our provincial government has stepped up with regards to training and some equipment, you know, to help in these efforts should they be needed. One was they brought in some trainers from Manitoba to deliver a course called Ground Cover Firefighting for Structural Firefighters. Excellent course, a lot of good information. There was approximately 65 of us that took the course as trained trainers. So, you know, there might be a fire department out there saying, geez, this sounds like a good course, but, you know, how can I get in on that or how can I access it?
0: Right.
11: And as I said, there's about 65 approved trainers all across the province, and I mean all across the province, from every corner or edge that you may think of. And if they contact the Fire Emergency Services or the Fire Services Division, they can provide them with that list, and they can reach out to those trainers to arrange training in their town. And you know, there's a lot of good topics and tactics and scenarios that are covered to help prepare firefighters for responding to the wildland urban interface, which is basically the area where structures and residences meet undeveloped wildland or areas of vegetative fuels.
0: In your mind's eye, after last year, and I'll get you to speak to some of the training courses, maybe specific ones that are coming up. I'm sure most departments, volunteer or otherwise, are probably familiar with them and have those connections to make sure they're aware of the dates. But I might get you to touch on some of them. But just in your mind's eye, after last year, do you feel more prepared? Do you think we're more prepared this year than we were last?
11: I can unequivocally tell you that there's a lot of fire departments out there now that are definitely more prepared for this type of incident. Now, keep in mind, you know, I think sometimes maybe the general public, you know, or fire departments sometimes as a whole, you know, may, I guess, get bogged down in this piece. Keeping in mind, I mean, our primary mandate as municipal fire departments are to protect their municipalities and from structure fires and incidents within the town. I mean, we're not specifically trained or tasked with going out into forest

0: forest. You know, if it's going to be heavily forested areas, Department of Forestry will be involved. So yeah, like you said, the training piece is really equipping us to, you know, be able to operate effectively and safely with the best strategies and tactics for when a fire could potentially meet our times.
1: Have any of the training that has been offered or is currently being offered like inched into that sort of realm whereby you're not just protecting homes and private property that we saw in rural areas, especially in CBN last year, that there's not a very fine line between where the town ends and where all of a sudden you're deep into the woods.
0: Yeah, you're certainly right, and I can tell you from a firefighter who was boots on the ground and the Kingston Complex fire last year, I seen it firsthand. You know, there's certainly, as you said, you know, sparse properties, and it's not like a largely urban developed area. However, you know, the key thing for, like, there's no fire department out there that can go out and, you know, wet down every square inch of their town.
1: Exactly.
0: So it really, really falls back on the property owners to help ensure their properties are fire smart, and a couple of those tactics are, like, there's different zones, right? The 0 to 1.5 meter zone, you can reduce the chance of embers igniting fuels and such, you know, around decks. And I'll just, for a great example, you know, anybody who burns wood, you'll see lots of times they'll have their cords of wood stacked up against their house or underneath their deck. A huge no-no, and you're just asking for trouble. And, you know, we might have not given second thought to that in the past, right? Mm-hmm. But now, of course, it's a very different consideration. And some of the case studies and the training we did, specifically some of the wildfires in Port McMurray a few years ago, and we've seen video footage, and, you know, we've seen evidence of it's not necessarily a burning fire that comes right up to the home and catches it on fire. It's fire brands or embers, as we know them, you know, that are traveling through the air and getting lodged. It could be, you know, in our province, not a big concern, but like cedar shake shingles or a lot of dead foliage, perhaps, around the perimeter of the home. And a really bad one is mulch. Anybody, you know, in Newfoundland is like to get the mulch, you know, up at Kent and put all along the perimeter of your house. That is terrible. Absolutely terrible, right? So anybody who has, you know, those types of things around their home, they might have to reconsider that kind of stuff now and remove it and put a more, you know, fire-resistant material, you know, around the perimeter and look at the different fire zones and how they can reduce the risk. So, like you said, you know, if you're looking at areas like the CBN area and other towns, municipalities, then, you know, communities, municipalities themselves and fire departments can help educate the residents as to how to make their properties fire smart, which will in turn reduce the devastation if a wildfire does pass through those areas, right?
1: Absolutely, Evan. I wish we had more time, but we will have to have these recurring conversations to keep those. Yeah, they may seem like simple, obvious things, but, you know, like you said, the wood up against the house. I bought a home years ago, and the first thing I noticed was the stack of old wood against the back wall of the house outdoors, and you could just see it. It was an accident and a fire waiting to happen. But it wasn't always in our consciousness, right? Let's be honest. I mean, we've seen the Fort McMurray things. We've seen a lot of these things from afar, and we have great sympathy for them, and we're abhorred, and we're shocked. But it's not until you see a wildfire or you're on the boots on the ground, like you said, that you just can't control. That's just going out of control. It's moving like a real entity. It's just, it's shocking, fascinating, and terrifying all at the same time.
0: The speed at which these fires move is you would never think, right? And we've watched different scenarios and different training, actually, like in Northwest Territories, they actually burn wooded areas and, say, built structures with different types of cladding. And you can, like, we can watch it in real time. It's like, I'm talking minutes, a minute, 2 minutes, and it's, the fire is completely passed through. Mm-hmm. So you don't have time to do the prep work lots of times. You know, when the fire is approaching, that's where you can do it well beforehand and have your property as protected as possible, right?
1: Yeah, and fire breaks and all that sort of thing where it's possible to do. And we saw last year, I mean, it takes no prisoners and it doesn't play favorites. You could have a home on one spot, the one next door to it could have been the one that's taken out. So it's a big issue we got to keep talking about, and hopefully we're prepared. There'll be a conversation for water bombers and chief water bomber pilots. I'm not going to put you on the spot with that because it's kind of outside your realm, but I'm sure you're watching that closely too. Evan Cox, the president of the Newfoundland Labrador Association of Fire Services. It's a great chat. Let's do it again sometime soon. I got a feeling we'll need to.
0: Thank you. Appreciate your time.
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7: Let's go to line number 5. And Shauna, you're on the air.
8: Hey, Ron, how are you?
7: Hi, pretty good, pretty good. This is...
8: I got to start off. Long time listener, first time caller.
7: I love it.
8: All right?
7: I love it.
8: Like you would.
7: Yes, you would. Exactly like you would. And I'm glad. That's really great. We're always looking for new...
8: That's true. I was at the Basil stage, too, when I was a little girl. Is that you, Bez?
7: Me, too. Me, too. Right? We're probably of the same vintage.
8: Maybe.
7: Yeah.
8: All I got to say is, Layla, you got it. You got this. You got the whole province behind you. You got the big land, and you got Newfoundland. So.
7: And you're speaking about, of course, our health minister and many other hats that she wears, Layla Evans.
8: Well, I worked with Layla in Boise Bay. She was an environmental coordinator back in the day. That was way back in 2006, maybe.
7: Yeah, so you've known her sometime.
8: Oh, geez, I've known her for years, yes. Yeah.
7: And
8: I was so happy when she became in the... She got a lot of pots to fill right now, and she's going through a lot.
7: Boy, right? does she ever.
8: Yeah. And she's trying to do it. She's trying to do too much at once now. Just focus on your health. Right?
7: Yeah, and I mean, you know, I don't want to get into the realm of her own personal health and what's best for her.
8: No,
7: but I hear,
8: absolutely not.
7: But even she said herself, right? It's, you know, I think the best line I heard, she said, she has a lot, but she's used to a lot. And that's, you know, just speaks to all of the...
8: Well, I'll tell you what, she's a strong Labradorian woman. I'll give you that.
7: Yeah.
8: Right? And she got a heart of gold. She loves Labradorians, and she cares about people. She left, like, even with her illness, she went and left and went to Shesh. And, like, worrying about, like, our people and stuff, right? Because I'm an Innu girl.
7: Mm-hmm.
8: I'm a 60 scoop survivor.
7: Well, I'm sorry for everything you have had to go through in that realm.
8: It's no worries. Don't worry about that. I just worry about Leela. She's like the sweetest woman ever you'll ever meet in your life. Right?
7: Yeah, and you know firsthand.
8: Yeah. Like, she used to walk with this buddy, Gus. His wife went and died with diabetic, whatever it was. Anyway.
7: Maybe a seizure.
8: Gus doesn't walk every year for diabetes.
7: Right.
8: And Leela always supports him, too. Like, it's a little community when you work on Boise Bay, too. Mm-hmm. Because you're stuck for, you're together for 6 months out of the year, right?
7: Absolutely. And it's, you're not in a metro area and you're not in a metropolis where everything, life is just flying by and everybody has something else to do and to go to. I mean, you're in a community and you are a community of people, right? And
8: exactly.
7: Yeah.
8: You've got to all take care of each other, too, while you're up there, right?
7: Yeah, and I'm sure Leela appreciates this morning and all of the shout-outs that she's gotten, of course.
8: No, she is. She got 110% fully support. Mm-hmm. I just I wish her well wishes and nothing but the best. Yeah.
7: Yeah, of all the ministers.
8: When I found out, right?
7: Yeah, like, it took us all back. And when you consider, it just went right to the heart of, her bluntness and her brashness, her honesty.
8: Yeah.
7: I said it right at the time. A lot of people turned heads when she, said, look, people should sue the government. Sue me. Because that's how disappointed she was in what the healthcare system is delivering right now.
8: And she's trying her best, too, right? She's trying to do everything. Like, be support for, the Innu and the Inuit and not the big government and stuff like that. And she's trying to do the health, she's trying to do everything. And she's sick. And that's the saddest, because, I don't know, it's just sickness is sad.
7: Well, it's not fair, I guess, obviously.
8: No, it's not fair. Life isn't fair.
7: Where her heart and her head is, we all know, there's no question about it. And sometimes that can be the conflict, right? She wants to do so much, and then who are we to step in and give health advice?
8: Yeah, she's got to be taken back for a little bit now, and she should focus on her health and stuff, right?
7: Yep, absolutely, because we all want her back, including the media.
8: Oh, we got to have her back.
7: Oh,
8: she's
7: absolutely.
8: Labrador. She's Labrador.
7: Yeah.
8: She loves us all.
7: Yeah, and only a few portfolios under her belt. Nothing big, just six different portfolios, Labrador Affairs, Indigenous Relations, Mental Health and Addictions. Just take on that. That's it. Most would argue that's portfolio.
8: That's a big task to take on, right? Yeah. That's a big boots to fill. Yep. You're trying to do everything at once, too, right?
7: Yeah, and the irony of it, our Minister of Health being in a health crunch and a crisis of her own, and I'll call it a crisis.
8: I mean,
7: she has spoken about the prognosis being good, the importance of early detection and all that sort of thing. So right away, she turns it around to try to help other people.
8: Yeah, yeah. Very, very, I was devastated. seriously.
7: Yeah.
8: I messaged her on Facebook this morning. I was so sorry. I didn't know what was going to go with you and stuff like that, right? But I said, you're going to be okay.
7: Well, the support...
8: Everybody's behind you. Everybody got your back.
7: They do. I mean, who wouldn't? I mean, we can all see the goodness in her intentions and how hard she's working.
8: Oh, my goodness gracious,
7: yes. When would you see a public come out and actually express concern for how much work she has to do? I mean,
8: right?
7: Normally the ministers are taking a task
8: and
7: for everything else.
8: She's so transparent, too, right? There's no secrets with her.
7: Yeah, and that seems to be a little bit of that.
8: I won't go there today, but whatever.
7: Well, I will say that when she did come out and say that about taking it on the chin for the government, saying, "Look, the healthcare system, it's hurting my people." She's even referenced some of of the people in her communities, in her district of Torngat Mountains, have come out and described the treatment of what the healthcare system delivers to those people, as opposed to what delivers to people on the island, amounting to racism.
8: I'll tell you what, Goose Bay has no health care system down there. They just turn you out and turn you in. This poor little girl I read yesterday, her parents went and made a flight to Janeway and to go find out she has blood cancer.
7: I'm sorry.
8: After being.
7: What was the last thing you
8: said? She was turned away twice from Goose Bay Hospital, just sent her home. Thought it was whatever, never really checked her. So her parents went and took her to Goose Bay, or St. John's, sorry, to Janeway, and to come to find out she has blood cancer, this little girl. Like, that's craziness. Like, that's our healthcare system.
7: Yeah,
8: and it's sad to say, right? What do you do?
7: We're hearing more and more situations like that. We've been told that, you know, there's hard work that has to be done to
8: reestablish everything
7: and reshape the entire, you know, as you said, the health court NL. It's all about the predeterminants, the good determinants of health.
8: Buddy, I've been down in Carpenter Hospital, and like, they're all there, sat down there on their Facebook, nurses and patients. Sat down on their phones, like, don't care. Like the mentality of people, I believe, today, you're old, you're going to die soon, so who cares? That's the mentality of people. And I know that for a matter of fact, because my father passed away because of the healthcare system.
7: If you have one situation and one experience like that, you're absolutely going to look at it that way. I'd be hesitant myself, because for every one of those situations, we hear 100 of the good ones, of the fact that the staff are great. You know, we've heard them all morning here, and I've even got one more email I'm just going to get to before we call it a day. Shauna, did you want to wrap up there? I'm about a minute before noon.
8: It's Shana.
7: Oh, Shana. Sorry, I asked too.
8: S-H-A-N-A. Everybody calls you Shana.
7: I didn't see the W, so I was wondering about that. So there you go, Shana. Sorry about all that.
8: Oh, no worries, buddy.
7: But look, I appreciate the call, and I know Layla, Minister Evans, does too.
8: I got lots of stories to tell you.
7: Yes, bud. Don't make it your last. You said this was your first time. Let's do it again.
8: First time listener. Long time listener, first time caller, right?
7: Right. And the next time will be the second time caller.
8: Oh, for sure.
7: Great.
8: Nice talking to you. Thank you.
7: Thank you very much, Shana.
8: Bye-bye.
7: Take care. Bye. Okay, great chat. And yeah, just wanted to get to one more email on the healthcare. This is just an email. Don't see a name there, so I'll just leave it out. But I want to send my thanks to the Health Sciences Third Floor. I was living in Ontario. I went to emergency 6 times and my family doctor for help. I didn't receive any diagnosis. Unfortunately, my mom was sick. I came home. My condition got worse. I went to the Buren Hospital. They kept me in, sent me to St. John's, did the testing. I was diagnosed with progressive MS. Newfoundland saved my life. 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Keep up the great work. We will do our best right here. Thank you for that call. And leave it on a good news front. Let's drive safely out there, people. Arrive alive. VOCM cares.
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9: I'm Brian Medore. There's no impact on operations in an electrical fire at St. John's International Airport earlier today. The airport authority says on-site emergency services and the St. John's Fire Department responded to reports of smoke from the airport's field electrical center just before 1 o'clock this afternoon. Crews extinguished the fire, which was caused by the failure of an electrical component. Nobody was in the vicinity when it happened. The Department of Transportation working on getting a new chief pilot in place for the province's water bomber fleet. The former chief pilot resigned last week. Minister Barry Petten says they were hoping to fill the position this week, but they are still working on it.
10: I was hoping to have someone in place yesterday, and I mean, getting my hopes today. But beyond the scenes, there had to be some issues resolved, which we're working on those. And to be quite honest with you, I came from a meeting now for doing this interview, and we're very optimistic that we're going to solve this problem. But in the meantime, we have had good communication with Transport Canada, and right now we're comfortable. We're not no risk of our water bomber flight crew being grounded.
9: Meanwhile, the province says water bomber coverage for the 2026 forest fire season has been activated in Labrador, where the weather is currently warm and dry, with 2 CL-415 tankers in place in Happy Valley, Goose Bay. Relations between Memorial University's Faculty Association and MUN have gotten even frostier, VOCM's Kaylee Hiscock reports.
11: The association, which represents faculty, fought for years to have membership on the Board of Regents, the decision-making arm of the university. They won that privilege on a temporary basis 3 years ago, with the appointment of 2 representatives on the board. Dr. Lisa Moores, president of MUNFA, says the appointments were in order to give the government time to properly update the Memorial University Act and ensure regular representation on the board as is done at other universities in Canada. However, MUNFA says the changes have not been made, so its two members have resigned effective immediately. She says her colleagues on the board have found it's impossible to provide the transparency and accountability that they feel the public has a right to expect. Kaylee Hiscock, VOCM, Local News Now.
9: Supreme Court of Canada says it will not review a finding that poker earnings are taxable business income. The case began when three men appealed the Federal Revenue Agency's declaration that they had to pay tax on poker winnings. The three acquaintances argued in the Tax Court of Canada that the earnings, which often amounted to hundreds of thousands of dollars annually, were not business income, but rather non-taxable income from betting. Following a joint hearing, a judge concluded that net earnings should be counted as taxable business income. The judge said in each case, poker was much more than a pleasurable pursuit. It was a livelihood to which the players devoted almost all of their time. I'm Brian Medore.
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9: St. John's Metro, rest of the Avalon. Nice evening. Winds 50, the low 9. Showers move in by lunchtime Friday. Winds switch to the northeast. Temperature falls to 5 in the afternoon. Clarenville Central, cloud and 6. Tonight, winds 40. Showers the first half of the day on Friday. Light northeasterlies. Temperature single digits. South Coast, clear and 7 tonight. However, Friday, 16 degrees. And Friday night, clear and 6. And for the West Coast, Southwest Coast, Northern Peninsula, dry tonight for most. Showers in the north, 11 degrees on Friday.
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6: 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Although now one of the most recognizable symbols of our province, its construction was not well supported since most of St. John's had burned in 1892. Cabot Tower is now the center of the Signal Hill National Historic Site of Canada, a proud symbol of our province.
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9: ALS. St. John's Metro, rest of the Avalon. Nice evening. Winds 50, the low 9. Showers move in by lunchtime Friday. Winds switch to the northeast. Temperature falls to 5 in the afternoon. Clarenville Central, cloud and 6. Tonight, winds 40. Showers the first half of the day on Friday. Light northeasterlies. Temperature single digits. South Coast, clear and 7 tonight. However, Friday, 16 degrees. And Friday night, clear and 6. And for the West Coast, Southwest Coast, Northern Peninsula, dry tonight for most. Showers in the north, 11 degrees on Friday.
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1: I'm Claudette Barnes with your Community Minute. 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That's A Walk to Remember, Saturday, June 13th, 2 p.m. at the Garnish Lions Club. 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
10: St. John's Metro, rest of the Avalon. Nice evening, winds 50, the low 9, shower. Move in by lunchtime Friday. Winds switch to the northeast. Temperature falls to 5 in the afternoon. Clarenville Central, cloud and 6 tonight. Winds 40. Showers the first half of the day on Friday. Light northeasterlies. Temperature single digits. South Coast, clear and 7 tonight. However, Friday, 16 degrees. And Friday night, clear and 6. And for the West Coast, Southwest Coast, Northern Peninsula, dry tonight for most. Showers in the north, 11 degrees on Friday.
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1: I'm Brian Mador. A 38-year-old woman is in hospital with serious injuries after a two-vehicle collision that closed the TCH in Central Wednesday night. Lewisport RCMP say the collision happened 1 kilometer east of Norris Arm North after a vehicle crossed over the center line and onto the path of an oncoming tractor-trailer. The injured driver, who police say showed signs of impairment, was arrested and taken to hospital where blood samples were collected. The driver of the tractor-trailer was not injured. Police are awaiting the lab results to determine whether charges will be laid. Infrastructure Minister Barry Petten says he agonized over the decision to cancel contracts for the renovation of the old CNA building in Stephenville Crossing and replacement of the school in Cartwright. Government pulled the plug on the two projects this week, but says it remains committed to the work. Minister Petten says, given ongoing issues and cost overruns, it was the right thing to do.
2: With the many issues, I start realizing and come to the conclusion that we had a lot of concerns. It was the cost overruns. Was it the best site? Was it, you know, was this feasible? And we were having issues on both jobs. I mean, Labrador creates a whole unique environment. And I mean, it's not against this contractor either. It was just we come to close, and a lot did as minister and as government. We felt there's no way forward.
1: JMJ Holdings was informed this week about the contracts. The company says both projects presented significant challenges, including issues that would have required costly remediation. In the case of the Martin Gallant building in Stephenville Crossing, the project was only partially designed at the time of tender. That partial design contained inaccuracies regarding the existing structure and its capacity to support the renovation. JMJ says it hopes to work constructively with government to quickly negotiate a fair financial settlement. How much that will cost remains to be seen, according to the minister.
2: We haven't estimated that yet. We don't expect it to be absorbent. I mean, we got to pay the contract for what work they've done, obviously. And, you know, if we come to some kind of agreement, we're not going to, I mean, whatever work the contractor done, I mean, whatever bills they get submitted, obviously we will be paying them. I don't think it's going to be a huge cost. Now, the general public may seem like a lot of money, but in the big scheme of things, two of those projects were probably in excess, we're looking at probably close to $100 million. So when you look at it, probably we're going to pay out the cost associated. That's going to be a lot less.
1: CEO of the Canada Newfoundland Labrador Offshore Energy Regulator is feeling more positive than ever about the industry in Newfoundland and Labrador. The Energy NL conference wrapped up in St. John's yesterday, with many touting the benefits and opportunities that exist in the energy industry in this province. That includes Scott Tessier, who's at the helm of CNLOER. Tessier says he's more optimistic now than he has been in at least 10 years.
3: I think there's really a genuine renewed interest in looking at Newfoundland and Labrador more favorably, and we're hearing it from companies around the world. People are taking a fresh look at Newfoundland and Labrador, and with our current call for bids closing in November, we'll see exactly what that looks like, but definitely cause for optimism right now.
1: The chief of the Sheshashiyinu First Nation says it needs more support from the RCMP following a death in the community in which one person has been charged with second-degree murder and assault. People walked through the streets of Sheshashi last week calling for a ban on drugs and alcohol following the death. Chief Eugene Hart says one of the biggest issues is bootlegging alcohol and selling it to minors. He's calling for more RCMP officers and is hoping to meet with the federal government on the issue.
4: Need more RCMP. Like, when you know a community is really busy, if you don't have time to do other things you should be doing, you should call for backup and have enforcement, like backup team, to come in for the community for a month or something, you know, just to help out a bit. We need RCMP patrolling the town, even if there's no calls. You like to see RCMP everywhere. You know what I mean? It doesn't have to be a dozen, but at least two or three here, like just going around the community, be more visible.
1: Weather forecast, St. John's Metro and the rest of the Avalon. Showers start by lunchtime today. Wind's going to switch to the northeast. Temperature falls to 5 degrees this afternoon. For tonight, clear plus 1, sunny 13 on Saturday. Clarenville Central, showers the first half of the day. Bottom falls out of the temperature, 7 degrees. Things dry out tonight, sunny and 19 on Saturday. South Coast, cloud and 16 today, sunny and 10 on Saturday in the west coast, southwest coast, northern peninsula. Cloud this morning, sun this afternoon, high of 11, sunny and 17 on Saturday. That's your newscast. 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
5: Tonight, expect a few clouds with increasing cloudiness after midnight and a low of 7. Tomorrow brings cloudy skies, becoming a mix of sun and cloud with a high of 15. Currently in Marystown, it's 8.
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1: I'm Claudette Barnes with your Community Minute. 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
3: Tonight, expect a few clouds with increasing cloudiness after midnight and a low of 7. Tomorrow brings cloudy skies, becoming a mix of sun and cloud with a high of 15. Currently in Marystown, it's 8.
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1: I'm Brian Madore. A 38-year-old woman is in hospital with serious injuries after a two-vehicle collision that closed the TCH in Central Wednesday night. Lewisport RCMP say the collision happened 1 kilometer east of Norris Arm North after a vehicle crossed over the center line and onto the path of an oncoming tractor-trailer. The injured driver, who police say showed signs of impairment, was arrested and taken to hospital where blood samples were collected. The driver of the tractor-trailer was not injured. Police are awaiting the lab results to determine whether charges will be laid. Infrastructure Minister Barry Petten says he agonized over the decision to cancel contracts for the renovation of the old CNA building in Stephenville Crossing and replacement of the school in Cartwright. Government pulled the plug on the two projects this week, but says it remains committed to the work. Minister Petten says, given ongoing issues and cost overruns, it was the right thing to do.
2: With the many issues, I start realizing and come to the conclusion that we had a lot of concerns. It was very, the cost overruns, was it the best site, was it, you know, was this feasible, and we were having issues on both jobs. I mean, Labrador creates a whole unique environment, and I mean, it's not against this contract or other, we'd come to close, and I did as minister, and we as government, we felt there's no way forward.
1: JMJ Holdings was informed this week about the contracts. The company says both projects presented significant challenges, including issues that would have required costly remediation. In the case of the Martin Gallant building in Stephenville Crossing, the project was only partially designed at the time of tender. That partial design contained inaccuracies regarding the existing structure and its capacity to support the renovation. JMJ says it hopes to work constructively with government to quickly negotiate a fair financial settlement. How much that will cost remains to be seen, according to the minister.
2: We haven't estimated that yet. We don't expect it to be absorbent. I mean, we got to pay the contract for what work they've done, obviously. And, you know, if it comes to some kind of agreement, we're not going to, I mean, whatever work the contractor done, I mean, whatever bills they get submitted, obviously we will be paying them. I don't think it's going to be a huge cost. Now, the general public may seem like a lot of money, but in the big scheme of things, two of those projects were probably in excess, we're looking at probably close to $100 million. So when you look at it, probably we're going to pay out the cost associated. That's going to be a lot less.
1: CEO of the Canada Newfoundland Labrador Offshore Energy Regulator is feeling more positive than ever about the industry in Newfoundland and Labrador. The Energy NL conference wrapped up in St. John's yesterday, with many touting the benefits and opportunities that exist in the energy industry in this province. That includes Scott Tessier, who's at the helm of CNLOER. Tessier says he's more optimistic now than he has been in at least 10 years.
3: I think there's really a genuine renewed interest in looking at Newfoundland and Labrador more favorably, and we're hearing it from companies around the world. People are taking a fresh look at Newfoundland and Labrador, and with our current call for bids closing in November, we'll see exactly what that looks like, but definitely cause for optimism right now.
1: The chief of the Sheshashiyinu First Nation says it needs more support from the RCMP following a death in the community in which one person has been charged with second-degree murder and assault. People walked through the streets of Sheshashi last week calling for a ban on drugs and alcohol following the death. Chief Eugene Hart says one of the biggest issues is bootlegging alcohol and selling it to minors. He's calling for more RCMP officers and is hoping to meet with the federal government on the issue.
4: Need more RCMP. Like, when you know a community is really busy, if you don't have time to do other things you should be doing, you should call for backup and have enforcement, like backup team, to come in for the community for a month or something, you know, just to help out a bit. We need RCMP patrolling the town, even if there's no calls. You like to see RCMP everywhere. You know what I mean? It doesn't have to be a dozen, but at least two or three here, like just going around the community, be more visible.
1: Weather forecast, St. John's Metro and the rest of the Avalon. Showers start by lunchtime today. Wind's going to switch to the northeast. Temperature falls to 5 degrees this afternoon. For tonight, clear plus 1, sunny 13 on Saturday. Clarenville Central, showers the first half of the day. Bottom falls out of the temperature, 7 degrees. Things dry out tonight, sunny and 19 on Saturday. South Coast, cloud and 16 today, sunny and 10 on Saturday in the west coast, southwest coast, northern peninsula. Cloud this morning, sun this afternoon, high of 11, sunny and 17 on Saturday. That's your newscast. 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
5: Tonight, expect a few clouds with increasing cloudiness after midnight and a low of 7. Tomorrow brings cloudy skies, becoming a mix of sun and cloud with a high of 15. Currently in Marystown, it's 8.
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1: I'm Claudette Barnes with your Community Minute. 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
3: Tonight, expect a few clouds with increasing cloudiness after midnight and a low of 7. Tomorrow brings cloudy skies, becoming a mix of sun and cloud with a high of 15. Currently in Marystown, it's 8.
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1: I'm Brian Medore. A 38-year-old woman is in hospital with serious injuries after a two-vehicle collision that closed the TCH in Central Wednesday night. Lewisport RCMP say the collision happened 1 kilometer east of Norris Arm North after a vehicle crossed over the center line and onto the path of an oncoming tractor-trailer. The injured driver, who police say showed signs of impairment, was arrested and taken to hospital where blood samples were collected. The driver of the tractor-trailer was not injured. Police are awaiting the lab results to determine whether charges will be laid. Infrastructure Minister Barry Petten says he agonized over the decision to cancel contracts for the renovation of the old CNA building in Stephenville Crossing and replacement of the school in Cartwright. Government pulled the plug on the two projects this week, but says it remains committed to the work. Minister Petten says, given ongoing issues and cost overruns, it was the right thing to do.
2: With the many issues, I start realizing and come to the conclusion that we had a lot of concerns. It was the cost overruns. Was it the best site? Was it, you know, was this feasible? And we were having issues on both jobs. I mean, Labrador creates a whole unique environment. And I mean, it's not against this contractor either. It's just we come to close in a lot. Did as minister, as government, we felt there's no way forward.
1: JMJ Holdings was informed this week about the contracts. The company says both projects presented significant challenges, including issues that would have required costly remediation. In the case of the Martin Gallant Building in Stephenville Crossing, the project was only partially designed at the time of tender. That partial design contained inaccuracies regarding the existing structure and its capacity to support the renovation. JMJ says it hopes to work constructively with government to quickly negotiate a fair financial settlement. How much that will cost remains to be seen, according to the minister.
2: We haven't estimated that yet. We don't expect it to be absorbent. I mean, we've got to pay the contract for what work they've done, obviously. And, you know, if we come to some kind of agreement, we're not going to... I mean, whatever work the contractor done, I mean, whatever bills they get submitted, obviously we will be paying them. I don't think it's going to be a huge cost. Now, the general public may seem like a lot of money, but in the big scheme of things, two of those projects were probably in excess. We're looking at probably close to $100 million. So when you look at it, probably we're going to pay out the cost associated. It's going to be a lot less.
1: CEO of the Canada Newfoundland Labrador Offshore Energy Regulator is feeling more positive than ever about the industry in Newfoundland and Labrador. The Energy NL conference wrapped up in St. John's yesterday, with many touting the benefits and opportunities that exist in the energy industry in this province. That includes Scott Tessier, who's at the helm of CNLOER. Tessier says he's more optimistic now than he has been in at least 10 years.
3: I think there's really a genuine renewed interest in looking at Newfoundland and Labrador more favorably. And we're hearing it from companies around the world. People are taking a fresh look at Newfoundland and Labrador. And with our current call for bids closing in November, we'll see exactly what that looks like. But definitely cause for optimism right now.
1: The chief of the Sheshashe Inuit First Nation says it needs more support from the RCMP following a death in the community in which one person has been charged with second-degree murder and assault. People walked through the streets of Sheshashe last week calling for a ban on drugs and alcohol following the death. Chief Eugene Hart says one of the biggest issues is bootlegging alcohol and selling it to minors. He's calling for more RCMP officers and is hoping to meet with the federal government on the issue.
4: Need more RCMP. Like, when you know a community is really busy, if you don't have time to do other things you should be doing, you should call for backup and have enforcement, like backup team, to come in for the community for a month or something, you know, just to help out a bit. We need RCMP patrolling the town, even if there's no calls. You like to see RCMP everywhere. You know what I mean? It doesn't have to be a dozen, but at least two or three here, like just going around the community, be more visible.
1: Weather forecast, St. John's Metro and the rest of the Avalon. Showers start by lunchtime today. Wind's going to switch to the northeast. Temperature falls to 5 degrees this afternoon. For tonight, clear plus 1, sunny 13 on Saturday. Clarenville Central, showers the first half of the day. Bottom falls out of the temperature, 7 degrees. Things dry out tonight, sunny and 19 on Saturday. South Coast, cloud and 16 today, sunny and 10 on Saturday. In the West Coast, Southwest Coast, Northern Peninsula. Cloud this morning, sun this afternoon, high of 11, sunny and 17 on Saturday. That's your newscast. 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
3: Overnight features light rain with a low of 6. Later today, expect clearing skies and a high of 15. Tomorrow will be sunny with a high of 17. Currently on the West Coast, it's 12.
2: Weather, and more weather. 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
4: Overnight features light rain with a low of 6. Later today, expect clearing skies and a high of 15. Tomorrow will be sunny with a high of 17. Currently on the West Coast, it's 12.
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1: I'm Brian Medore. A 38-year-old woman is in hospital with serious injuries after a two-vehicle collision that closed the TCH in Central Wednesday night. Lewisport RCMP say the collision happened 1 kilometer east of Norris Arm North after a vehicle crossed over the center line and onto the path of an oncoming tractor-trailer. The injured driver, who police say showed signs of impairment, was arrested and taken to hospital where blood samples were collected. The driver of the tractor-trailer was not injured. Police are awaiting the lab results to determine whether charges will be laid. Infrastructure Minister Barry Petten says he agonized over the decision to cancel contracts for the renovation of the old CNA building in Stephenville Crossing and replacement of the school in Cartwright. Government pulled the plug on the two projects this week, but says it remains committed to the work. Minister Petten says, given ongoing issues and cost overruns, it was the right thing to do.
2: With the many issues, I start realizing and come to the conclusion that we had a lot of concerns. It was the cost overruns. Was it the best site? Was it, you know, was this feasible? And we were having issues on both jobs. I mean, Labrador creates a whole unique environment. And I mean, it's not against this contractor either. It was just we come to closing a lot. Did as minister, as government, we felt there's no way forward.
1: JMJ Holdings was informed this week about the contracts. The company says both projects presented significant challenges, including issues that would have required costly remediation. In the case of the Martin Gallant building in Stephenville Crossing, the project was only partially designed at the time of tender. That partial design contained inaccuracies regarding the existing structure and its capacity to support the renovation. JMJ says it hopes to work constructively with government to quickly negotiate a fair financial settlement. How much that will cost remains to be seen, according to the minister.
2: We haven't estimate that yet. We don't expect it to be absorbent. I mean, we got to pay the contract for what work they've done, obviously. And, you know, if we come to some kind of agreement, we're not going to, I mean, whatever work the contractor done, I mean, whatever bills they get submitted, obviously we will be paying them. I don't think it's going to be a huge cost. Now, the general public may seem like a lot of money, but in the big scheme of things, two of those projects were probably in excess, we're looking at probably close to $100 million. So when you look at it, probably we're going to pay out the cost associated. That's going to be a lot less.
1: CEO of the Canada Newfoundland Labrador Offshore Energy Regulator is feeling more positive than ever about the industry in Newfoundland and Labrador. The Energy NL conference wrapped up in St. John's yesterday, with many touting the benefits and opportunities that exist in the energy industry in this province. That includes Scott Tessier, who's at the helm of CNLOER. Tessier says he's more optimistic now than he has been in at least 10 years.
3: I think there's really a genuine renewed interest in looking at Newfoundland and Labrador more favorably, and we're hearing it from companies around the world. People are taking a fresh look at Newfoundland and Labrador, and with our current call for bids closing in November, we'll see exactly what that looks like, but definitely cause for optimism right now.
1: The chief of the Shesheshiyinu First Nation says it needs more support from the RCMP following a death in the community in which one person has been charged with second-degree murder and assault. People walked through the streets of Shesheshi last week calling for a ban on drugs and alcohol following the death. Chief Eugene Hart says one of the biggest issues is bootlegging alcohol and selling it to minors. He's calling for more RCMP officers and is hoping to meet with the federal government on the issue.
4: Need more RCMP. Like, when you know a community is really busy, if you don't have time to do other things you should be doing, you should call for backup and have enforcement, like backup team, to come in for the community for a month or something, you know, just to help out a bit. We need RCMP patrolling the town, even if there's no calls. You like to see RCMP everywhere. You know what I mean? It doesn't have to be a dozen, but at least two or three here, like just going around the community, be more visible.
1: Weather forecast, St. John's Metro and the rest of the Avalon. Showers start by lunchtime today. Wind's going to switch to the northeast. Temperature falls to 5 degrees this afternoon. For tonight, clear plus 1, sunny 13 on Saturday. Clarenville Central, showers the first half of the day. Bottom falls out of the temperature, 7 degrees. Things dry out tonight, sunny and 19 on Saturday. South Coast, cloud and 16 today, sunny and 10 on Saturday in the west coast, southwest coast, northern peninsula. Cloud this morning, sun this afternoon, high of 11, sunny and 17 on Saturday. That's your newscast. I'm Brian Medore.
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3: Overnight, a few clouds with a low of 7. Later today, expect cloudy skies with a high of 15. Tomorrow brings sunny skies and a high of 11. Currently in Marystown, it's 8.
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3: Overnight, a few clouds with a low of 7. Later today, expect cloudy skies with a high of 15. Tomorrow brings sunny skies and a high of 11. Currently in Marystown, it's 8.
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1: I'm Brian Mador. A 38-year-old woman is in hospital with serious injuries after a two-vehicle collision that closed the TCH in Central Wednesday night. Lewisport RCMP say the collision happened 1 kilometer east of Norris Arm North after a vehicle crossed over the center line and onto the path of an oncoming tractor-trailer. The injured driver, who police say showed signs of impairment, was arrested and taken to hospital where blood samples were collected. The driver of the tractor-trailer was not injured. Police are awaiting the lab results to determine whether charges will be laid. Infrastructure Minister Barry Petten says he agonized over the decision to cancel contracts for the renovation of the old CNA building in Stephenville Crossing and replacement of the school in Cartwright. Government pulled the plug on the two projects this week, but says it remains committed to the work. Minister Petten says, given ongoing issues and cost overruns, it was the right thing to do.
2: With the many issues, I start realizing and come to the conclusion that we had a lot of concerns. It was the cost overruns. Was it the best site? Was it, you know, was this feasible? And we were having issues on both jobs. I mean, Labrador creates a whole unique environment. And I mean, it's not against this contractor either. It's just we come to close a lot. Did as minister and we, as government, we felt there's no way forward.
1: JMJ Holdings was informed this week about the contracts. The company says both projects presented significant challenges, including issues that would have required costly remediation. In the case of the Martin Gallant Building in Stephenville Crossing, the project was only partially designed at the time of tender. That partial design contained inaccuracies regarding the existing structure and its capacity to support the renovation. JMJ says it hopes to work constructively with government to quickly negotiate a fair financial settlement. How much that will cost remains to be seen, according to the minister.
2: We haven't estimated that yet. We don't expect it to be absorbent. I mean, we got to pay the contract for what work they've done, obviously. And, you know, if it comes to some kind of agreement, we're not going to... I mean, whatever work the contractor done, I mean, whatever bills they get submitted, obviously we will be paying them. I don't think it's going to be a huge cost. Now, to the general public, it may seem like a lot of money, but in the big scheme of things, two of those projects were probably in excess. We're looking at probably close to $100 million. So when you look at it, probably we're going to pay out the cost associated. That's going to be a lot less.
1: CEO of the Canada Newfoundland Labrador Offshore Energy Regulator is feeling more positive than ever about the industry in Newfoundland and Labrador. The Energy NL conference wrapped up in St. John's yesterday, with many touting the benefits and opportunities that exist in the energy industry in this province. That includes Scott Tessier, who's at the helm of CNLOER. Tessier says he's more optimistic now than he has been in at least 10 years.
3: I think there's really a genuine renewed interest in looking at Newfoundland and Labrador more favorably. And we're hearing it from companies around the world. People are taking a fresh look at Newfoundland and Labrador. And with our current call for bids closing in November, we'll see exactly what that looks like. But definitely cause for optimism right now.
1: The chief of the Sheshashe Inuit First Nation says it needs more support from the RCMP following a death in the community in which one person has been charged with second-degree murder and assault. People walked through the streets of Sheshashe last week calling for a ban on drugs and alcohol following the death. Chief Eugene Hart says one of the biggest issues is bootlegging alcohol and selling it to minors. He's calling for more RCMP officers and is hoping to meet with the federal government on the issue.
4: Need more RCMP. Like, when you know a community is really busy, if you don't have time to do other things you should be doing, you should call for backup and have enforcement, like backup team, to come in for the community for a month or something, you know, just to help out a bit. We need RCMP patrolling the town, even if there's no calls. You like to see RCMP everywhere. You know what I mean? It doesn't have to be a dozen, but at least two or three here, like just going around the community, be more visible.
1: Weather forecast, St. John's Metro and the rest of the Avalon. Showers start by lunchtime today. Wind's going to switch to the northeast. Temperature falls to 5 degrees this afternoon. For tonight, clear plus 1, sunny 13 on Saturday. Clarenville Central, showers the first half of the day. Bottom falls out of the temperature, 7 degrees. Things dry out tonight, sunny and 19 on Saturday. South Coast, cloud and 16 today, sunny and 10 on Saturday in the west coast, southwest coast, northern peninsula. Cloud this morning, sun this afternoon, high of 11, sunny and 17 on Saturday. That's your newscast. 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
3: Overnight, expect light rain and a low of 6. Later today features clearing skies and a high of 15. Tomorrow brings sunny skies with a high of 17. Currently on the West Coast, it's 12.
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4: Overnight, expect light rain and a low of 6. Later today features clearing skies and a high of 15. Tomorrow brings sunny skies with a high of 17. Currently on the West Coast, it's 12.
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1: I'm Brian Mador. A 38-year-old woman is in hospital with serious injuries after a two-vehicle collision that closed the TCH in Central Wednesday night. Lewisport RCMP say the collision happened 1 kilometer east of Norris Arm North after a vehicle crossed over the center line and onto the path of an oncoming tractor-trailer. The injured driver, who police say showed signs of impairment, was arrested and taken to hospital where blood samples were collected. The driver of the tractor-trailer was not injured. Police are awaiting the lab results to determine whether charges will be laid. Infrastructure Minister Barry Petten says he agonized over the decision to cancel contracts for the renovation of the old CNA building in Stephenville Crossing and replacement of the school in Cartwright. Government pulled the plug on the two projects this week, but says it remains committed to the work. Minister Petten says, given ongoing issues and cost overruns, it was the right thing to do.
2: With the many issues, I start realizing and come to the conclusion that we had a lot of concerns. It was the cost overruns. Was it the best site? Was it, you know, was this feasible? And we were having issues on both jobs. I mean, Labrador creates a whole unique environment. And I mean, it's not against this contractor either. It's just we'd come to close in a lot of as minister and we, as government, we felt there's no way forward.
1: JMJ Holdings was informed this week about the contracts. The company says both projects presented significant challenges, including issues that would have required costly remediation. In the case of the Martin Gallant building in Stephenville Crossing, the project was only partially designed at the time of tender. That partial design contained inaccuracies regarding the existing structure and its capacity to support the renovation. JMJ says it hopes to work constructively with government to quickly negotiate a fair financial settlement. How much that will cost remains to be seen, according to the minister.
2: We haven't estimated that yet. We don't expect it to be absorbent. I mean, we got to pay the contract for what work they've done, obviously. And, you know, if we come to some kind of agreement, we're not going to... I mean, whatever work the contractor done, I mean, whatever bills they get submitted, obviously we will be paying them. I don't think it's going to be a huge cost. Now, to the general public, it may seem like a lot of money, but in the big scheme of things, two of those projects were probably in excess. We're looking at probably close to $100 million. So when you look at it, probably we're going to pay out the cost associated. That's going to be a lot less.
1: CEO of the Canada Newfoundland Labrador Offshore Energy Regulator is feeling more positive than ever about the industry in Newfoundland and Labrador. The Energy NL conference wrapped up in St. John's yesterday, with many touting the benefits and opportunities that exist in the energy industry in this province. That includes Scott Tessier, who's at the helm of CNLOER. Tessier says he's more optimistic now than he has been in at least 10 years.
3: I think there's really a genuine renewed interest in looking at Newfoundland and Labrador more favorably. And we're hearing it from companies around the world. People are taking a fresh look at Newfoundland and Labrador. And with our current call for bids closing in November, we'll see exactly what that looks like. But definitely cause for optimism right now.
1: The chief of the Sheshashiyinu First Nation says it needs more support from the RCMP following a death in the community in which one person has been charged with second-degree murder and assault. People walked through the streets of Sheshashi last week calling for a ban on drugs and alcohol following the death. Chief Eugene Hart says one of the biggest issues is bootlegging alcohol and selling it to minors. He's calling for more RCMP officers and is hoping to meet with the federal government on the issue.
4: Need more RCMP. Like, when you know a community is really busy, if you don't have time to do other things you should be doing, you should call for backup and have enforcement, like backup team, to come in for the community for a month or something, you know, just to help out a bit. We need RCMP patrolling the town, even if there's no calls. You like to see RCMP everywhere. You know what I mean? It doesn't have to be a dozen, but at least two or three here, like just going around the community, be more visible.
1: Weather forecast, St. John's Metro and the rest of the Avalon. Showers start by lunchtime today. Wind's going to switch to the northeast. Temperature falls to 5 degrees this afternoon. For tonight, clear plus 1, sunny 13 on Saturday. Clarenville Central, showers the first half of the day. Bottom falls out of the temperature, 7 degrees. Things dry out tonight, sunny and 19 on Saturday. South Coast, cloud and 16 today, sunny and 10 on Saturday. In the West Coast, Southwest Coast, Northern Peninsula. Cloud this morning, sun this afternoon, high of 11, sunny and 17 on Saturday. That's your newscast. I'm Brian Medore.
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9: Overnight, expect light rain and a low of 6. Later today features clearing skies and a high of 15. Tomorrow brings sunny skies with a high of 17. Currently on the West Coast, it's 12.
0: Weather, weather, and more weather. 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Frequent weather updates. 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
1: I'm Sarah Strickland. Diesel and home heating fuels are much more costly this morning. Diesel jumps 6.5 cents across the island and in Lab West. Furnace and stove oil increases by about 5.5 cents. The price of gas and propane is down by 1.5 cents. Ring, ring goes the school bell, but maybe not at the times that parents, teachers, and students are used to. The provincial government is considering making changes to class start and dismissal times at several schools across the province in time for the coming school year. Richard Duggan reports.
2: A survey has been launched asking for feedback from parents, and attached to it is a list of schools that could be impacted by any potential changes. While the time difference for some would be minimal, others could change by up to an hour. For example, the current start time at Holy Family Elementary in Paradise is listed as 9 a.m. The new start time, as proposed by government, would be 8.05 a.m. In a statement to VOCM News, the Department of Transportation says the goal of any changes would be to improve efficiency and reduce the total number of buses required for the entire school system, as well as ease congestion in parking lots during drop-off and dismissal. They say the changes would translate into a reduction of the number of buses while maintaining the same level of service. Parents, staff, and students are being encouraged to complete the survey to have their say. A link can be found online at VOCM.com. Richard Duggan, VOCM, Local News Now.
1: The provincial government says the contractor that worked on two major projects in Stephenville Crossing and Labrador will be paid for their work done to date. Off the books are the redevelopment of the old college on the West Coast and a new school in Cartwright. Each would have cost tens of millions of dollars. Government estimates the total cost could have reached $100 million. Minister Barry Petten says, given ongoing issues and cost overruns, it was the right thing to do.
3: With the many issues, I start realizing and come to the conclusion that we had a lot of concerns. It was the cost overruns. Was it the best site? Was it, you know, was this feasible? And we were having issues on both jobs. I mean, Labrador creates a whole unique environment. And I mean, it's not against this contractor either. It's just come to the conclusion, well, I did as minister and as government, we felt there's no way forward.
1: The contractor for both projects, JMJ Holdings, indicated yesterday that there were significant cost challenges in doing the work for the agreed-upon price. In the meantime, Petten says they remain committed to the projects and will have another look at ways to move forward. The Prime Minister has unveiled the federal government's AI strategy to help protect Canadians, grow jobs, and enable people to use the technology to their own benefit. Mark Carney says government's new strategy is designed to develop trust that AI will be governed in ways that reflect Canadian values.
4: To trust that they will share in its benefits. And for AI to benefit Canadians, it needs to create new opportunities for us, and to be anchored in infrastructure that Canadians can control.
1: The PM says Ottawa is introducing new legislation, standards, and regulation to protect data, privacy, and children. Government is also launching a national AI literacy initiative with free and trustworthy AI learning kits, including courses and modules, to allow Canadians to better understand the technology and put it to work in their own lives. The CEO of the Canada, Newfoundland, and Labrador Offshore Energy Regulator is feeling more positive than ever about the industry in Newfoundland and Labrador. The Energy and Elk Conference wrapped up in St. John's yesterday, with many touting the benefits and opportunities that exist. Scott Tessier, who is at the helm of the Energy Board, says the future is bright.
5: I think there's really a genuine renewed interest in looking at Newfoundland and Labrador more favorably. And we're hearing it from companies around the world. People are taking a fresh look at Newfoundland and Labrador. And with our current call for bids closing in November, we'll see exactly what that looks like. But definitely cause for optimism right now.
1: Canada's World Cup album comes out today with a stacked roster of talent like Alessia Cara, Nelly Furtado, and The Tragically Hip. Grammy-winning Toronto producer Boy Wanda says there's just too much talent in Canada to only showcase one or two artists. Canada Soccer approached him about putting out a few songs to accompany the 2026 FIFA Soccer Tournament. What If It All Goes Right is an all-Canadian, genre-spanning album as Team Canada prepares for its first-ever World Cup match on home soil, June 12th. That's your news. I'm Sarah Strickland.
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9: Today, expect a high of 15 with clearing skies. Tonight, the low will be 5 under clear skies, becoming partly cloudy later. Tomorrow features a mix of sun and cloud, becoming cloudy in the afternoon with a high of 18. Currently on the West Coast, it's 8.
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3: Today, expect a high of 15 with clearing skies. Tonight, the low will be 5 under clear skies, becoming partly cloudy later. Tomorrow features a mix of sun and cloud, becoming cloudy in the afternoon with a high of 18. Currently on the West Coast, it's 8.
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1: At 6 o'clock, we have a little bit of sunshine out there. Temperature is at 9. It's quite breezy, though. Winds gusting to 60 at the airport. Good morning. I'm Sarah Strickland. Diesel and home heating fuels are much more costly this morning. Diesel jumped 6.5 cents across the island and Labrador West. Furnace and stove oil increases by about 5.5 cents. The price of gas and propane is down by 1.5 cents. A 38-year-old woman is in hospital with serious injuries after a two-vehicle collision that closed the TCH in Central Wednesday night. Lewisport RCMP say the collision occurred about 1 kilometer east of the Norris Arm North turnoff after a vehicle crossed over the center line and into the path of an oncoming tractor-trailer. The injured driver, who police say showed signs of impairment, was arrested and taken to hospital where blood samples were collected. The driver of the tractor-trailer was not injured. Police are awaiting the lab results to determine whether charges will be laid. A 50-year-old man is facing firearms-related charges following an incident in Buchan's Junction on Wednesday. The man who was arrested was believed to be threatening to harm others around 10:30 that morning. Police were told that the man in question was in a vehicle with a firearm. Officers located the vehicle on River Road in Buchan's Junction, but the person who was inside the vehicle was unresponsive. Police took Reginald White into custody without incident and seized a firearm from the vehicle. White is now facing charges of uttering threats and a number of firearms-related charges. A full list can be found at VOCM.com. Ring, ring goes the school bell, but maybe not at the times that parents, teachers, and students are used to. The provincial government is considering making changes to class start and dismissal times at several schools across the province in time for the coming school year. VOCM's Richard Duggan reports.
2: A survey has been launched asking for feedback from parents, and attached to it is a list of schools that could be impacted by any potential changes. While the time difference for some would be minimal, others could change by up to an hour. For example, the current start time at Holy Family Elementary in Paradise is listed as 9 a.m. The new start time, as proposed by government, would be 8.05 a.m. In a statement to VOCM News, the Department of Transportation says the goal of any changes would be to improve efficiency and reduce the total number of buses required for the entire school system, as well as ease congestion in parking lots during drop-off and dismissal. They say the changes would translate into a reduction of the number of buses while maintaining the same level of service. Parents, staff, and students are being encouraged to complete the survey to have their say. A link can be found online at VOCM.com. Richard Duggan, VOCM, Local News Now.
1: The Prime Minister has unveiled the federal government's AI strategy to help protect Canadians, grow jobs, and enable people to use the technology to their own benefit. Mark Carney says government's new strategy is designed to develop trust that AI will be governed in ways that reflect Canadian values.
3: To trust that they will share in its benefits. And for AI to benefit Canadians, it needs to create new opportunities for us and to be anchored in infrastructure that Canadians can control.
1: The PM says Ottawa is introducing new legislation, standards, and regulation to protect data, privacy, and children. Government is also launching a national AI literacy initiative with free and trustworthy AI learning kits, including courses and modules, to allow Canadians to better understand the technology and put it to work in their own lives. The PCs are gathering in Gander this weekend for their annual convention. Premier Tony Wakeham and Nova Scotia Premier Tim Houston are scheduled to speak with reporters this afternoon at 3 o'clock in the International Lounge at Gander Airport. VOCM News will have the latest as it becomes available. Up next, your VOCM traffic and weather forecast.
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7: Good Friday morning, and it's, pretty fair morning here in the metro area. No major issues with the conditions. I'm always watching for moose at this hour, and looking good elsewhere as well. Well, we'll continue to see those slowdowns at Portugal Cove Road and Major's Path, and of course, we've got Columbus Drive there by Waterford Bridge Road overpass. Work happening on Empire Avenue. I saw a little bit happening on Topsail Road as well, in and around... where is that? Like Forbes Street. And you're going to see those slowdowns. I saw the line painting crew as well in the Waterford Valley this morning as I hove off to head out to work. Belle Island Ferry Service is operating with one ferry. The Flanders is out. The Legionnaire is sailing on the solo schedule. And Marine Atlantic looking pretty good for today. That's your VOCM traffic. I'm Jerry Lynn Mackey.
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1: St. John's Metro, rest of the Avalon and Clarenville, mainly cloudy today with a few showers. Westerly winds at 30, high of 15, but the temperature will fall to plus 5 this afternoon. Cloudy and frosty tonight, a low of minus 2. Sunshine tomorrow, high of 14. Central Newfoundland, showers ending, then cloudy. Northeasterly winds at 30 and a high of 13. Partly cloudy this evening, low of minus 1, and sunny tomorrow, high of 20. South Coast, sun and cloud today. Southwesterly winds 30, high of 15. A few clouds tonight, low of minus 1. Sun and cloud tomorrow, high of 14. And the West Coast, Southwest Coast, Northern Peninsula, showers ending, then sun and cloud with a high of 15. Clear tonight, low of 0. Sun and cloud tomorrow, and a high of 18. Right now in St. John's, we have mostly cloudy skies. Temperature is at 9, winds gusting to 60 at the airport. 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I'm Sarah Strickland.
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7: Coming up on 8 minutes past 6 o'clock. Good morning to you, Russell. He is here.
9: Hello.
7: I can promise. There he is.
9: How are you?
7: Oh, it's Friday. How better could I ever be?
9: Well, as long as we can get all the buttons working, we're fine to start the week.
7: That's
9: we got
7: on
9: ourselves
7: you.
9: A
7: That's
9: busy
7: all on
9: first
7: you.
9: Hour, hey?
7: Yes, we do. We are going to, of course, check in with the weather forecast. We're also going to hear from Prime Minister Mark Carney, who unveiled the federal government's AI strategy.
9: And also, we've got some not-for-profit and volunteer organizations that were all involved in a community wellness fair in Torbay yesterday, and we'll find out more about that very shortly. First things first, though, let's head out and find out what the weekend weather has in store for us. And to help us with that, I've got Maxine Cloutier-Gervais, who's with me this morning from the Gander Weather Office of Environment Canada. Good morning.
10: Good morning.
9: All right. Why don't we start with today? A bit of a mixed bag today, but what's Friday holding for us starting in the east and working our way west?
10: Sure. All right. So right now we do have some cloudy weather with showers that are stretching from the western, central, and northeastern parts of the island. We had a few thunderstorms last night over western and central sectors. I did hear the thunder once up in here. We had some pretty gusty winds as well with these showers over the northeast coast that reached close to 80 kilometers per hour this morning, but that should die down pretty soon. Showers are also expected to die this morning. Clouds should persist this afternoon as well, apart from the southwest where we are expecting clear skies. For the temperatures, we are looking at low to mid-teens for western central parts of the and the Avalon, a bit cooler on the northeast. And for tonight, we're expecting for the sky to clear up. Winds will be calm for the most part, so we do have a frost advisory out with minimum temperatures that will be from 5 to 0 degrees, possibly cooler in low-lying areas. So if you are listening to this and you have plants outside, it might be good to cover them up or get them inside before nighttime.
9: Oh, goodness, Maxine. Almost a week into June, you wouldn't think you'd be hearing frost, but there we are.
10: I know.
9: Give me a look at Saturday.
10: There is nothing inside for Saturday, honestly, apart from a few clouds. Temperatures should range from the mid-teens up to 20 degrees in central sectors.
9: And can we get a sneak peek into Sunday as well? What kind of day is ahead of us for the rest of the weekend there?
10: Yeah, so we are monitoring right now a low-pressure system that should make its way on the island Sunday, which will bring more continuous rain that could be heavier at times. We don't have any warnings out for that guy right now, but we will keep an eye on it.
9: You know what? That sounds like fair to middling in terms of what kind of weather we've got this weekend, or as the kids say, 6-7. Maxine, welcome to the show. Thanks so much for giving us the weather for today and into the weekend, and I hope you have a tremendous rest of your day.
10: Thank you for having me. Have a good day.
9: It's 11 minutes after 6. That's Maxine Cloutier-Gervais, new meteorologist with us at the Gander Weather Office. And what do we got going on now?
7: Let's head over to VOCM.com and check in on the question of the day. But first, a quick recap of yesterday's question.
9: Yes, indeed. And yesterday's question was all about the provincial government. Premier Tony Wakeham says, interest in the province's energy sector has been re-energized. Do you think that'll result in increased economic activity? So, kind of a close race yesterday.
7: Yeah.
9: 56% of you said, yes, you do think it will result in increased economic activity. What kind? Well, it could be a lot of things. But 44% of you said no, you didn't think it would. So that was yesterday's question.
7: Brand new one posted for today, Friday, June 5th. We're asking, provincial government says it has canceled two major construction projects, and that was because of escalating costs. Did government make the right move? It's a yes or no option at VOCM.com, but we want to hear from you. What do you think of all that, of the cancellation of these two major construction projects, one in Stephenville Crossing, another in Cartwright Labrador? Get in touch. Text me, 709-273-5211, or long distance. The number is 888-590-8626. Government says it has canceled two major construction projects because of escalating costs. Did government make the right move? All right, we're coming up on 13 minutes past 6 o'clock. So the Prime Minister has unveiled the federal government's AI strategy to help protect Canadians, grow jobs, and enable people to use the technology to their own benefit. Here's some of what PM Mark Carney had to say from Toronto yesterday.
3: Canadians need to be able to develop the trust that AI will be governed in ways that reflect our values, to trust that they will share in its benefits. And for AI to benefit Canadians, it needs to create new opportunities for us and to be anchored in infrastructure that Canadians can control. Under our strategy, the government will introduce new legislation, regulations, and standards to protect your data, your privacy, your children. We will modernize Canada's privacy laws and online safety legislation, ensuring that they are fit for an AI-driven world. We will expand Canada's AI Safety Institute with advanced research to evaluate AI models and to track emerging risks. We'll table consumer privacy legislation that ensures AI systems safeguard children's information from exploitation and harm, and we will make the development of child safety standards this month's G7 summit in Evian. We will also enshrine Canadians' fundamental right to privacy, including by creating protections against harmful practices such as deepfakes and surveillance pricing, so that technology doesn't outpace our ability to safeguard against technology ourselves. Second thing we will do, most exciting, and we see examples in this great research network, We will empower all Canadians with new opportunities to participate in and benefit from AI. So we're launching a national AI literacy initiative, offering training to all Canadians across the country in classrooms, workplaces, libraries, community centers. With free and trustworthy AI learning kits, including courses and modules, Canadians will better understand AI, be able to use it safely and confidently, and put it to work in their own lives.
7: And that is PM Prime Minister Mark Carney, and he was speaking with reporters from Toronto yesterday. We did just get a text message. Someone said that they've just been informed that four moose are in the area of La Manche Bridge. So please use caution if you're in that area. That's only a few minutes old. All right, let's hum along here.
0: This is your VOCM Mornings with Jerry Lynn Mackey and Russell Bowers.
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9: And here's your weather going into Friday. First for St. John's, the Metro, the rest of the Avalon, and the Clarenville area. A few showers today and a high of 15 degrees, although the temperature will fall to 5 later this afternoon. Cloudy overnight with a risk of frost. Saturday, though, sunshine and a high back up to 14. Showers for a bit of central Newfoundland today at a high of 13 degrees. Cloudy overnight. Sunny in 20 is the expectation for Saturday. Along the south coast, a bit of sun coming through today at a high of 15. Cloudy overnight and cold, but Saturday will be sun and cloud and a high of 15. And for the west coast, southwest coast, and the northern peninsula, a few showers ending early, making way for afternoon sunshine. Today's high 15, clear overnight and cold, but sun and cloud back up for Saturday. And tomorrow's high 18.
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7: Now let's head over to the VOCM newsroom and check in on some of our top headlines this morning. Diesel and home heating fuels are much more costly this morning. The PCs are gathering in Gander this weekend for their annual convention, and the infrastructure minister says he agonized over canceling contracts to renovate an old CNA building in Stephenville Crossing and replacement of a school in Cartwright. We'll have these topics and more for your next VOCM News, and that's coming up at 6:30. 6:21 right now. Well, more than 65 local not-for-profit and volunteer organizations were involved in a community well-being fair in Torbay yesterday. The Community Sector Council says the event is designed to connect people directly with services spanning health, housing, food security, accessibility, and a whole lot more. VOCM's Zach Power was at the fair and spoke with some of those in attendance.
16: Okay, hi, my name is Sarah Burrows. I am with CCRW, which is the Canadian Council on Rehabilitation and Work.
20: So tell me about what you're doing here today.
16: Yeah, so I'm super excited to be here among all the other amazing organizations in St. John's. We are promoting many different things, but inclusion for people with disabilities in employment.
20: What are you hearing from people who are here today?
16: So everybody has someone in their life who needs the supports, whether it be them, a family member, a friend. So every person who's come out to our table has said that they have someone who could benefit from supports like this.
21: My name is Michel Genet. I'm just on the board of L'Arche Avalon.
20: Okay, yeah. So tell me a little bit about why you're here.
21: Well, L'Arche Avalon is seeking to integrate people with intellectual disabilities with the community at large, see? Yeah.
20: And what does that look like?
21: It looked like we have different programs, things that are very simple things to do with them. We have music circle, which is sponsored also by Memorial University. We have these cars. The core member, as we call them, would participate in making good wishes cards. See? And eventually, and this is very close to reality, we're going to have a home. So we're really excited about that, where the people with intellectual disabilities will live with assistance in the home.
22: Hi, I'm Michael Harris. I'm with Connection for Seniors.
20: Yeah, so tell us a little bit about why you're here today.
22: So we're here today to promote our social enterprise as well as our volunteer program and some of our services we offer to seniors. Currently, we help out with housing, food insecurity, different things like that, navigation with healthcare, and you know, just general navigation for seniors. One of the big things we're doing right now is we're trying to build a robust volunteer program. We service over 300 clients a month for food hampers, usually people who have accessibility or transportation barriers. They can't make it to food banks themselves, so we try to do deliveries from there.
20: What have you been hearing from some of the people who are here today?
22: Hearing a lot here today. I mean, the biggest one we're hearing about is the volunteer shortage. A lot of people are struggling with that as well. But I mean, lots of them here, a lot of outreach going on right now. We are in a bit of economic turmoil right now. A lot of social issues are happening. Everyone seems to be marching toward the same goal.
23: My name is Kaveh. I am the program trainer with Youth Mental Health with ANC.
20: Okay, so tell us a little bit about what you're doing here today.
23: So we're trying to hire 10 youths between 16 to 25 to train them as a peer support to help people in their age to decrease their mental health issues, some stigma and some taboo about mental health, like we should go to the psychiatrist or psychologist. We're trying to make this world better and happier.
20: It's a pretty unique role, you know?
23: It is, it is. I was a psychologist in my country. I did the practice for 10 years. And we didn't have this role in our country. But I find out it here, and it's really useful, really helpful for society. It will decrease the bad situation, I think, I presume. Like, and it could help because, like, you know, they are helping their community, like in their age, their country, like the people from their country. And like, because they know each other, they can help more. And it's magnificent, I think.
7: And there's just some of the voices from the Community Wellbeing Fair in Torbay. It was run by the Community Sector Council of this province, but I know that the Healthcare Foundation was also a big sponsor there. And thanks to VOCM's Zach Power for attending.
9: Yeah, lots of interesting voices there for sure. All right, it is 6:26 here on your VOCM mornings, and the three-day Energy NL conference wrapped up in St. John's yesterday. Energy Minister Lloyd Parrott addressed that conference, and VOCM's Richard Duggan and others spoke with Parrott about various energy issues. We'll hear his reaction to a Federal Court of Appeal decision to reject an appeal from the Sierra Club of Canada about the Bay du Nord project.
2: So I think it's indicative that shows that suppliers are prepared when they come here. So they went through an environmental process, they came through it, and you know, I think it highlights the capabilities of our offshore and our ability to move these projects forward in a safe, sustainable way that's good for the environment. So,
4: thank you, Richard. You were talking about growing up in Wabush, and I think about the people there and some of the things they're hearing lately about their mining industry. There's a little bit of fear about the IOC mines as production is changing. Having grown up there, Labrador is removed. How important is that we're talking about Labradorians and those productions in these Newfoundland-led conversations?
2: So Labrador is a world leader in iron ore, near and dear to me. My mom still lives there. My dad is buried there. I have a brother who works at IOC. So, you know, the ebbs and flows of the iron ore business has been this way for years and years. They know what they're going through. IOC has positioned themselves to get through this, and Tacora is certainly growing with the opportunity, with their manganese opportunity. I mean, a product that they were once throwing away, they're now looking at having refined. So it's a good thing. IOC has a plan to move forward, and they will, and we're in constant contact with them. And you know, at the end of the day, when we look at their nameplate is, well, it's set at 21 or 22 million tons a year. They've always hovered around 17 or 18 million tons. This year it'll be down around 16. So they're right sizing.
4: Actually, I spent some time in Labrador, and I've spoken to a lot of Labradorians who say, you know, we've been supporting Newfoundland for a very long time. During the pandemic, the mine remained in full operation. So in a way, they're ahead of the game when it comes to mining that Newfoundland is trying to now grasp. Have we given Labrador its you know, rightful dues when it comes to what they've contributed to the mining or energy economy already?
2: So what I would say is, you see this government now that has the full intention of developing Gull Island, doing the CF1, CF2 expansion, and making sure that Labrador West, certainly the Labrador Trough, Goose Bay with the $8.5 billion expansion for defense, has everything they need to be successful, and long overdue, much deserved. And you know, I get the argument I hear from my family and friends all the time that Labrador was left behind. Labrador has made its own way, and unfortunately, in previous years, the mines supported Labrador and put them way ahead of the rest of the province. And years ago, when those subsidies slackened back a little bit, I think the culture changed up there, and people feel like they haven't gotten what they deserve. But that's a twofold story. Government is behind Newfoundland and Labrador.
5: Speaking of Gull Island and Churchill Falls, where do negotiations stand right now with Quebec?
2: Yeah, so it's the same. Everything is ongoing. We're preparing to go to the table, and as that progresses, the public will be kept up to date.
6: When will that happen, though?
2: Very, very soon.
6: Just, I asked because the Premier said that there has, or that one of the recommendations of this report was a new analysis of what should happen. You would assume that would take time. Yep. So when should people expect negotiations to restart?
2: Extremely soon. So there will be an announcement coming in the next few days for sure.
9: All right. That is the Energy Minister, Lloyd Parrott, and he was speaking with reporters, including VOCM's Richard Duggan, about a number of things relating to energy development here in the province. 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And so we'll expect perhaps to hear something on that maybe next week sometime. 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In the meantime, we've got lots still to come here on your VOCM mornings, and the news is next at 6:30.
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3: At 6:30, bit of a breezy one out there. It's not too bad in terms of the conditions. Temperatures at 9, but winds are gusting to 60 at the airport. Good morning, I'm Sarah Strickland. Eligible Canadians might be waking up to a bit of extra cash in their bank accounts this morning. Earlier this year, Ottawa announced a one-time GST-HST top-up in efforts to help offset the high cost of everyday essentials. The payment is worth 50% of one's annual credit and does not take provincial funds into account. Starting next month, the GST-HST credit will be replaced by the Canada Groceries and Essentials benefit and will continue to be issued on a quarterly basis. Sats Canada is expected to release its labor market report for the month of May this morning. Michelle Zedikian reports.
10: Economists expect employers added 10,000 positions last month after a loss of nearly 18,000 jobs in April. They also expect the unemployment rate will remain the same at 6.9%. Economists have said the first few months of the year so far have been challenging for employers who are grappling with the conflict in the Middle East that has hiked prices of everyday goods and ongoing uncertainty with U.S. trade as the renewal deadline of the North American Free Trade Agreement nears in July. Michelle Zedikian, The Canadian Press.
3: Diesel and home heating fuels are much more costly this morning. Diesel jumped 6.5 cents across the island and in Lab West. Furnace and stove oil increases by about 5.5 cents. The price of gas and propane is down by 1.5 cents. The provincial government says the contractor that worked on two major projects in Stephenville Crossing and Labrador will be paid for their work done to date. Off the books are the redevelopment of the old college on the West Coast and a new school in Cartwright, each which would have cost tens of millions of dollars. Government estimates that the total cost could have reached $100 million. Minister Barry Petten says given ongoing issues and cost overruns, it was the right thing to do.
11: With the many issues, I start realizing and come to the conclusion that we had a lot of concerns. It was the cost overruns. Was it the best site? Was it, you know, was this feasible? And we were having issues on both jobs. I mean, Labrador creates a whole unique environment. And, I mean, it's not against this contractor either. It was just we come to close in a lot, didn't I? As minister and as government, we felt there's no way forward.
3: The contractor for both projects, JMJ Holdings, indicated yesterday that there were significant cost challenges in doing the work for the agreed-upon price. In the meantime, Petten says they remain committed to the projects and will have another look at ways to move forward. The PCs are gathering in Gander this weekend for their annual convention. Premier Tony Wakeham and Nova Scotia Premier Tim Houston are scheduled to speak with reporters this afternoon at 3 o'clock in the International Lounge at Gander Airport. VOCM News will have the latest when it becomes available. 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
13: 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Up to the minute and accurate traffic reports. 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
7: Good Friday morning. Dry and clear across the Avalon. Seeing wet conditions through the central region and on the west coast, but this rain on the west coast is definitely welcome news. Of course, crews have been battling a blaze that broke out in the Wild Cove landfill throughout the night. We also got a report of four moose about a half hour ago. They were in the area of La Manche Bridge. And we'll continue to see slowdowns at Portugal Cove Road and Major's Path. Work still continuing there on the highway. There's a bit of a slowdown by Foxtrap Access Road, so keep that in mind. That's your VOCM traffic. I'm Jerry Lynn Mackey.
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3: St. John's Metro, rest of the Avalon and Clarenville, mostly cloudy with a few showers today. Westerly winds 30 and a high of 15, but the temperature will fall to plus 5 this afternoon. Cloudy and frosty tonight, a low of minus 2, sunshine tomorrow, high of 14. Central Newfoundland today, showers will end, then cloudy skies, northeasterly winds 30 and a high of 13. Partly cloudy this evening, a low of minus 1. Sunny tomorrow, high of 20. South Coast, sun and cloud today, southwesterly winds 30 and a high of 15. A few clouds for tonight, low minus 1. Sun and cloud tomorrow and a high of 14. And the West Coast, southwest coast, northern peninsula, showers ending, then sun and cloud, a high of 15. Clear tonight, low of 0. Sun and cloud tomorrow with a high of 18. Right now in St. John's, we have mostly cloudy skies. Temperatures at 8. It's breezy, though. Winds gusting to 60 at the airport. Back with an update at 7 o'clock for VOCM News. I'm Sarah Strickland.
9: Thank you so much, Sarah Strickland, in our VOCM newsroom for us this morning. It is 6:37 on the program. I'm Russell Bowers with Jerry Lynn Mackey, and a quick reminder now of our question of the day. It's up at VOCM.com. Here's what we'd like you to vote on this morning. Government says it canceled two major construction projects because of escalating costs. Did government make the right move? You can say yes or no to that, but we'd love to hear more from you. What do you think about the cancellation in Stephenville Crossing and in Labrador? And are you a little bit fearful that other projects will get canceled? Share your thoughts with us at 709-273-5211. That's 709-273-5211. We'd love to hear from you. You can send us a text, of course, on that number from anywhere on the island. You can also leave us a voicemail as well. We'd love to hear from you. And we'll be talking about what you got to say as we move along here later this morning.
7: And we'll be talking more about the question of the day topic right now. The PC government is scrapping two more multi-million dollar infrastructure projects started by the previous Liberal administration, blindsiding communities in Labrador and one on the West Coast. Contracts for a new school in Cartwright and a building development or redevelopment in Stephenville Crossing has been canceled. The government cites risks of cost escalations, delays, and design issues for halting the partially completed projects. This follows Premier Tony Wakeham's recent cancellation of the Kenmount Crossing Hospital. Southern Labrador MHA Lisa Dempster spoke about this with Open Line host Brian Callahan yesterday.
14: What we've learned, only again through the news release, is that they're going to rescope the project. They're going to reassess, possibly bring in modular units. It's not acceptable. The community have made it very clear. This community, Brian, for the context of your listeners, is 210 kilometers north of the nearest community. They need a new school. It's a 60-year-old wooden structure. It is plagued with issues from electrical, a safety issue all the way through. It is not accessible. It has no parking lot. There's a litany. And you talk about trying to recruit and retain teachers to come into the north. You can't expect them to come into a dilapidated building falling down. So what's the option? You can't bus. in this age of Indigenous reconciliation, are we going to fly them out and put them in residential schools again? I believe the project is salvageable. I'm really encouraged the minister to get to the table with the community. They've requested a meeting with him. You know, when the bids came in, there were seven bidders, and the contract ended up going to the lowest bid. There were concerns around the geotechnical work. The next bidder, $500,000 over, had a very reputable company, used to doing work in Labrador, had gone in, saw that he would need to spend extra on the groundwork, bid a little bit higher. He was comfortable with his figures then. He's comfortable with his figures now. You know, he's already set up in Labrador with quarries and drills and things like that.
0: Yeah, this is just more than a little near and dear to your heart, Lisa, you know, given that it was a big part of your platform, I recall, when you first got elected. That was your, really, what launched your advocacy. Your advocacy for that school was predicated on your run to be elected, was it not?
14: Well, Brian, I can take you back a little bit further and tell you, I never aspired to be where I am as an MHA representing Cartwright Lanseclair. I'm humbled by the opportunity every day. How I ended up here, I served as community rep on the school council in Charlottetown, my hometown, for 14 years. We had big issues. We had ceiling tiles collapsing, mold coming down. Every summer we got a couple of gallons of paint. We got more and more frustrated. I led the charge, supported by incredible, bright, smart people, and we did not let go of the lobby efforts. We've got a beautiful school in Charlottetown, fully accessible, clean, good environment, conducive to learning, because the students deserve that. Around that time, a by-election was called, and I've ended up here. I wanted the same thing for Cartwright.
0: You know, when ministers and the opposition get on back and forth about a project or a cancellation of a project, I think it's much more important to talk about, you know, the modus operandi here, whether or not the government, which says they're looking at innovative options, and you mentioned this, the prefabricated or modular construction idea, it's not like they just said it's canceled and that's done. They have put out some suggestions. They have said there's a reassessment of the work at the Martin Gallant building in Stephenville as well, which was part of this cancellation. Can you see what I'm saying?
14: Last night, the leadership in Cartwright, you know, they met immediately. There were several groups, and they sent the minister and the premier a list of questions that they have. Okay. And so communication is essential. They want that answered. My final point,
0: sure.
14: And you can say it's political or not, but I want to tell you through a Labrador lens, even my own team don't understand this. There's no one in the House, if you're not from Labrador, that fully understands it. Every conversation these days is dominated by something in Labrador, and of late it's been the MOU and the billions of dollars that's going to bring to the province. And when we are fighting for something as basic as a clean learning environment for our kids.
7: 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She was speaking with VOCM Open Line host Brian Callahan.
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0: for Saturday. Along the south coast, a bit of sun coming through today and a high of 15. Cloudy overnight and cold, but Saturday will be sun and cloud and a high of 15. And for the west coast, southwest coast, and the northern peninsula, a few showers ending early, making way for afternoon sunshine. Today's high of 15, clear overnight and cold, but sun and cloud back up for Saturday. And tomorrow's high, 18.
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2: Now let's head over to the VOCM newsroom and check in on some of the top headlines this morning. All right, a 38-year-old woman is in hospital with serious injuries after a two-vehicle collision that closed the Trans-Canada Highway in central Newfoundland on Wednesday night. A 50-year-old man is facing firearms-related charges following an incident in Buchan's Junction on Wednesday, and the town of Rodicton Bide Arm is dismayed with another act of vandalism in the town, this time targeting the Ashton House Heritage Site. We'll have these topics and more for your next VOCM News, and that's coming up at 7 o'clock.
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0: Well, it is Friday, the 5th of June, and on this day back in 1991, Mikhail Gorbachev received his 1990 Nobel Peace Prize. He has not yet handed it over to Donald Trump. In 1987, Bryan Adams joined former Beatle Ringo Starr and George Harrison on stage at Wembley Arena for the finale of the second annual Prince's Trust Rock Gala. And also on the bill that night were Elton John, Boy George, Eric Clapton, and Benny King. And back in 1967, the National Hockey League awarded new NHL franchises. The next six were the Minnesota North Stars, the California Golden Seals, the Los Angeles Kings. The Minnesota North Stars did eventually move on to Dallas, and the Golden Seals folded. All right. Also in 1967, there was a big number one for Aretha Franklin, originally recorded by Otis Redding, but it became all hers when she got her hands on it. Yes, it's Aretha.

0: Aretha Franklin. Give her a little respect, why don't you? Originally recorded in 65 by Otis Redding.
1: Yeah. Oh, wow.
0: Yeah. And then Aretha came along in 67 and she made

0: her own.
1: Yeah. One time when my son was a toddler.
0: Yeah.
1: He was like three or four years old. I broke out into this song. And when I finished, I performed the whole thing for him.
0: Yeah.
1: And he was just like staring at me. And he said, "Wow, that was a good song." And I said, "Thanks, I wrote it." just now. Ah, children.
0: Yes.
1: These are the joys of our life. All right, let's talk about this. Not so joyful. Infrastructure Minister Barry Petten is responding to questions raised about the decision to cancel two major building projects, a new school in Cartwright, Labrador, and redevelopment of the old CNA building in Stephenville Crossing. VOCM's Linda Swain speaks with Minister Petten about this decision.
2: Linda, I guess to be clear to people out there from those areas or who have concerns, and I understand that these decisions are not easy. And if anyone were around me for the last, 8 months in this role, I agonized over a lot of this stuff, but I don't make rash decisions. I think them through, and this is no different. This was one that took a lot of thought process and a lot of questions. And the more we dug into it, the more I started asking questions and we started having issues, and I started, with the many issues in your department. I mean, this is a big department, and infrastructure is a very important file. I start realizing and come to the conclusion that we had a lot of concerns. It was the cost overruns. Was it the best site? Was it, was this feasible? We were having issues on both jobs. I mean, Labrador creates a whole unique environment. And I mean, it's not against this contract or other. We felt there's no way forward than other than cancel it and reset, because I think both projects were whatever well intentioned back in the previous administration approved, and that was their call. I can't judge what they'd done, but I think that when work started on them and we start getting into them, there were a lot of problems and. Sometimes you got to make these decisions, and they're not easy decisions, and they're ones that I never take lightly. We had to be careful. We have to watch, manage a public purse. I mean, the budget was, we could see what right now. I mean, that was budgeted in Cartwright, I think, $44 million. But estimates, what we were starting to see with some proposed change orders and other issues that were arising, and the site, geotechnical and what have you, we were looking at that price tag could have went to probably $55 million. And I think it's like 50 children or a little less than 50 children. And we felt that there's got to be a better way, a more affordable, more feasible manner to accomplish the same thing, which is what we're going to set up to do now. Before we get too invested into the project, let's go back and do a reset. I think it's the smartest thing you could do. As a government, we felt it was a smart decision. And I know people may not appreciate it, but unfortunately, though, sometimes our decisions got to be made, and these are, and that is one of them.
3: And what about Stephenville Crossing?
2: Stephenville Crossing is a little touch different. There was more work completed on Stephenville Crossing, but there's a lot of issues out there with that project. Is it? I mean, that was one that started ballooning. It went from $8 million to $20 million. Then it's up to, I think, 30-some-odd million. A lot of concerns about the location. Like, this was proposed location for a new courthouse. Is it the right location? Is it not? There was a lot of concerns. We've had conversations with Justice. So that became, and there was issues. That went, and again, cost overruns were happening out there. But the one glance offers a different opportunity for us, actually, when it looks at rescoping, because there is various other government offices out there that are not in less than satisfactory spaces. And so we can actually repurpose, worst-case scenario with that one. I think we will proceed eventually, but it could be repurposed. Again, you rescope the project. But, again, and I think we could do it a lot cheaper. And that's why, again, that's the fairness of the contract. You're better off just hitting the reset button and which is what we've done with that one as well. And then when we come back, we'll have a better plan and a more thought-out plan. Because, with these projects, what I start seeing, a lot of these projects were, whatever one reason or another, they were proposed and approved for whatever reason of the day, again, with the previous government. I'm not so sure they were given the proper, it seemed like, I know the Cartwright School was approved June or July of 25. And that was just right before the election. I know there was an urgency to get it out before the election was called. I don't know. I don't really think you make the best decisions when you do that. And I think the proposed Glantz building was a similar one. It may have been approved earlier, but I'm not so sure that one was well thought out either. Because, again, I mean, contrary to what Ms. Dempster may be saying, I know she's saying a lot, the core Glantz is in my colleague and friend of mine, MHA Cormier's district. So, You know, so I don't know if she was down the road of, you know, one is against the other, because, I mean, that's a government district. So, again, these decisions, I take pride in making these decisions and with the best available information. It's not an easy job we take on when we take on these roles, but it's a serious, important job. I got a big budget to manage, and, you know, it's not we have our marching orders as a government, too, to try to keep our spending intact and make, you know, spend wiser. So it's in keeping what we do in our plan. That's our plan going forward, and that we're trying to execute.
3: Is government still committed to these two projects, and when will a new call for bids be issued?
2: Yeah, we're still committed, obviously. I mean, they're important to us. That I don't know. We're going to kind of go back to rescoping. There's different options out there. There's a modular option. I know that, like, for instance, Cabot Academy was proposed out in the CBN area. Some of the smaller populations where the school is required, I think we got to change our way we do them. As building to, you know, your generic big school, bricks and mortar, there's a different methods out now, and one of them is modular, and you can make it as big or small as you want. And if time goes on and it, you know, classes, people, you know, deplete, and there's no children, you know, we move away. We're at less than 50 now out there. Small populations. I mean, you can repurpose them for community centers or what have you. So it'll make them bigger, make them smaller. So I think that may be what we're looking at. But we're back to the drawing board, basically, Linda, and we're going to, hopefully we'll come up with a better plan. I think it'll be a better plan, and one that'll be made and well thought out, hopefully, and one that'll be a lot more affordable, and it'll still count the same job, same result.
3: What's the cost of canceling these two contracts? Because I would imagine you'd have to pay some kind of a cancellation fee, or I'm not sure how it works, but is there a cost involved?
2: We haven't estimated that yet. We don't expect it to be absorbent. I mean, we got to pay the contract for what work they've done, obviously. And, if it comes to some kind of agreement, we're not going to, I mean, whatever work the contractor done, I mean, whatever bills they get submitted, obviously we will be paying them. I don't think it's going to be a huge cost. Now, to the general public, it may seem like a lot of money, but in the big scheme of things, these were two of those projects were probably in excess. We're looking at probably close to $100 million. So when you look at it, probably we got to pay out the cost associated. It's going to be a lot less. I mean, one was less than 20% completed, and the car was less than 6. And some of that work that's already done, we can use it on to our plan to, you know, move forward with when we rescope. So it's not all lost, and especially with clients. We repurposed that building, say, for something other than the courthouse, which we haven't decided what we're doing. We're still going to use that building, so a lot of that work will still be, you know, savings. That investment will still go towards what we're doing with them. And the Cartwright, I mean, that may be a bit different because of the site, but we may very well continue on with that same site and with a different model. So we haven't tallied the full tally, but we don't expect it to be. We still think it's a financially wise decision to do.
1: 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And by all means, head over to VOCM.com at your leisure and check that out. 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
4: At 7 o'clock, nice morning out there right now. Temperature is at 8, winds gusting to 60 at the airport. Good morning, I'm Sarah Strickland. Diesel and home heating fuels are much more costly this morning. Diesel jumps 6.5 cents across the island and in Lab West. Furnace and stove oil increases by about 5.5 cents. The price of gas and propane is down by 1.5 cents. Eligible Canadians might be waking up to a bit of extra cash in their bank account this morning. Earlier this year, Ottawa announced a one-time GST-HST top-up in efforts to help offset the high cost of everyday essentials. The payment is worth 50% of one's annual credit and does not take provincial funds into account. Starting next month, the GST-HST credit will be replaced by the Canada Groceries and Essentials benefit and will continue to be issued on a quarterly basis. Stats Canada is expected to release its labor market report for the month of May this morning. Michelle Zadikian reports.
5: Economists expect employers added 10,000 positions last month after a loss of nearly 18,000 jobs in April. They also expect the unemployment rate will remain the same at 6.9%. Economists have said the first few months of the year so far have been challenging for employers who are grappling with the conflict in the Middle East that has hiked prices of everyday goods and ongoing uncertainty with U.S. trade as the renewal deadline of the North American Free Trade Agreement nears in July. Michelle Zedekian, The Canadian Press.
4: A 50-year-old man is facing firearms-related charges following an incident in Buchan's Junction Wednesday. The man who was arrested was believed to be threatening to harm others around 10:30 that morning. Police were told that the man in question was in a vehicle with a firearm. Officers located the vehicle on River Road in Buchan's Junction, but the person who was inside was unresponsive. Police took Reginald White into custody without incident and seized a firearm from the vehicle. White is now facing charges of uttering threats and a number of firearms-related charges. A full list of charges can be found online at vocm.com. A 38-year-old woman is in hospital with serious injuries after a two-vehicle collision that closed the Trans-Canada in Central Wednesday night. Lewisport RCMP say the collision occurred about 1 kilometer east of Norris Arm North after a vehicle crossed over the center line and into the path of an oncoming tractor-trailer. The injured driver, who police say showed signs of impairment, was arrested and taken to hospital where blood samples were collected. The driver of the tractor-trailer was not injured. Police are awaiting the lab results to determine whether charges will be laid. Ring, ring goes the school bell, but maybe not at the times that parents, teachers, and students are used to. The provincial government is considering making changes to class start and dismissal times at several schools across the province in time for the coming school year. VOCM's Richard Duggan reports.
6: A survey has been launched asking for feedback from parents, and attached to it is a list of schools that could be impacted by any potential changes. While the time difference for some would be minimal, others could change by up to an hour. For example, the current start time at Holy Family Elementary in Paradise is listed as 9 a.m. The new start time, as proposed by government, would be 8.05 a.m. In a statement to VOCM News, the Department of Transportation says the goal of any changes would be to improve efficiency and reduce the total number of buses required for the entire school system, as well as ease congestion in parking lots during drop-off and dismissal. They say the changes would translate into a reduction of the number of buses while maintaining the same level of service. Parents, staff, and students are being encouraged to complete the survey to have their say. A link can be found online at vocm.com. Richard Duggan, VOCM, Local News Now.
4: The provincial government says the contractor that worked on two major projects in Stephenville Crossing and Labrador will be paid for their work done to date. Off the books are the redevelopment of the old college on the West Coast and a new school in Cartwright, each which would have cost tens of millions of dollars. Government estimates that the total cost could have reached $100 million. Minister Barry Petten says given ongoing issues and cost overruns, it was the right thing to do.
2: With the many issues, I start realizing and come to the conclusion that we had a lot of concerns. It was the cost overruns. Was it the best site? Was it, you know, was this feasible? And we were having issues on both jobs. I mean, Labrador creates a whole unique environment. And I mean, it's not against this contractor or other. It's just we'd come to the conclusion, well, I did as minister and as government, we felt there's no way forward.
4: The contractor for both projects, JMJ Holdings, indicated yesterday that there were significant cost challenges in doing the work for the agreed-upon price. In the meantime, Petten says they remain committed to the projects and will have another look at ways to move forward. The Prime Minister has unveiled the federal government's AI strategy to help protect Canadians, grow jobs, and enable people to use the technology to their own benefit. Prime Minister Mark Carney says government's new strategy is designed to help trust that AI will be governed in ways that reflect Canadian values.
7: To trust that they will share in its benefits. And for AI to benefit Canadians, it needs to create new opportunities for us and to be anchored in infrastructure that Canadians can control.
4: The PM says Ottawa is also introducing new legislation, standards, and regulation to protect data, privacy, and children. Government is launching a national AI literacy initiative with free and trustworthy AI learning kits, including courses and modules, to allow Canadians to better understand the technology and put it to work in their own lives. The PCs are gathering in Gander this weekend for their annual convention. Premier Tony Wakeham and Nova Scotia Premier Tim Houston are scheduled to speak with reporters this afternoon at 3 o'clock in the International Lounge at Gander Airport. VOCM News will have the latest when it becomes available. Up next, your VOCM traffic and weather forecast.
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1: Good Friday morning, and it's a pretty fair morning here across the Avalon. Dry and clear. I'm seeing wet conditions across central and throughout the west coast, which really is good news after the Wild Cove landfill caught on fire last night, and crews have been dealing with that on the North Shore. Just mentioning it again, even though it was about an hour ago, we got a report that four moose were kicking around the La Manche Bridge. So just, you know, just keep it in mind because it's their time now. We'll see slowdowns at Major's Path and Portugal Cove Road today. But as I mentioned yesterday, City Council has agreed they're going to let contractors work there in the overnight hours. So that might move things along a bit faster. We've got Columbus Drive, lane reductions there at Waterford Bridge Road overpass. And they're doing work on Empire Avenue from Freshwater Road to O'Day Place. That's ongoing throughout the month of June. That's your VOCM traffic. I'm Jerry Lynn Mackey.
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4: St. John's Metro, rest of the Avalon and Clarenville becoming mostly cloudy today and a few showers here and there. Westerly winds at 30, high of 15, but that temperature will drop to plus 5 this afternoon. Cloudy and frosty tonight, a low of minus 2, sunshine tomorrow, high of 14. Central Newfoundland, showers ending, then cloudy, northeasterly winds 30 and a high of 13. Partly cloudy for tonight, a low of minus 1, sunshine tomorrow, high of 20. South Coast, sun and cloud today, southwesterly winds 30 and a high of 15. A few clouds tonight, low of minus 1. Sun and cloud tomorrow, high of 14. The West Coast, Southwest Coast, Northern Peninsula, showers ending, then a mix of sun and cloud, a high of 15. Clear tonight, low of 0. Sun and cloud tomorrow, and a high of 18. Right now in St. John's, it's mostly cloudy out there, no rain just yet. Temperatures at 8 and winds are gusting to 60 over at the airport. I'll be back with all the news of the day at 7:45. 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
13: 11 minutes after 7 o'clock here on your VOCM Mornings. How you doing?
1: I'm wonderful. How are you?
13: Oh, if I felt any better, I'd cancel my health care.
1: Right?
13: We have got lots coming up in the next little while here on the program. We're going to check in with the Shesheshe Innu First Nation. More support needed from the RCMP, they say, and we'll find out why.
1: We're going to hear from Captain Chris Drodge, who was in attendance at the Energy NL conference throughout this week.
13: Energy. A lot of people have been talking about energy. We heard from the energy minister, actually, earlier this morning, but there's all kinds of energy, and there's some energy that's going on that we should know about around the world that could be coming home to roost. We'll find out about all of that as we move along here this morning. 12 minutes after 7. Quick check in again on our question of the day. And government says it canceled two major construction projects because of escalating costs. We heard the infrastructure minister, Barry Petten, just before the news, talk about that in some detail. But do you think government made the right move on these two structures in Stephenville Crossing and in Cartwright? You can say yes or no on that at VOCM.com in our question of the day. But, you know, when it comes to these kinds of things, what do you think about some of the projects that government has been canceling? You can send us a text about that, 709-273-5211. That's 709-273-5211. You can send us a text on that from anywhere on the island, and you can also leave us a voicemail there as well. Well, the chief of the Shehashi Innu First Nation says it needs more support from the RCMP. This follows a death in the community, which has one person charged with second-degree murder and assault in connection with the murder. Community members walked through the streets of Shehashi last week calling for a ban on drugs and alcohol. And Chief Eugene Hart says one of the biggest issues is bootlegging alcohol and then selling it to minors. He's calling for more RCMP officers and is hoping to meet with the federal government in Shehashi on the issue. And Chief Hart spoke with VOCM's Zach Power on this and the meaning it has for the community.
14: Well, there was a lot of concerns that were brought up, community issues and what we need to work on more. And I was glad to have Keith Russell there and Minister Leela Evans present to hear what we, the concerns that were coming up from the community members and as well, from us as well.
15: What can government do to help with this situation? I know that there's been a lot of things that have gone on for a long time, and it's not just what happened in this one incident. It's something that's been going on for years.
14: Yeah, it's an issue that we had before. I'm not sure if you're aware, we did have a suicide crisis there a few years back. There's always something going on. There's never a dull moment in our roles, and I know everybody has a role to play in this. And we just need more resources for our community and to move forward and moving forward with it, right? So that way we can take the resources and move forward. And we do have our own resources in Shehashi First Nations Detox Center, Opinum's House, and the other treatment centers we have in town. But sometimes that's not enough, you know what I mean?
15: And when you say resources, is that looking like money, or is it staff, or is it, what would that be?
14: Well, staff, and we need like more Innu trained. So we need like funding like for training the Innu to lead the services ourselves, because we basically run a lot of services, and Shehashi is all Innu-led, right? We're not looking for somebody to run our services, we're just looking for services to have more control. And trainings and stuff.
15: A lot of people walked through the town there last week calling for a ban on alcohol and drugs. Is that something that you support as well?
14: That's going to be hard to do. We tried that many years ago to ban alcohol, but the drugs, everything is still like being looked at, how to decision-making going on like that, moving forward for drugs and stuff, like but for alcohol, like I think that would be really, really, really hard to ban, but we can go at, we can definitely go after their bootleggers, you know what I mean? There's bootleggers in town that's selling to minors and stuff, and the cops is aware of all of it. They got this really strong message from the community meeting we had last week.
15: And that was one thing that Leela Evans mentioned, to us after that meeting, is that policing was a big part of that. And can you kind of explain a little more about some of your concerns that you've had with the RCMP in the community?
14: Well, we need more RCMP. Like, when you know a community is really busy, like, you need, if you're not, if you don't have time to do other things you should be doing, you should call for backup and have enforcement, like backup team to come in for the community for a month or something, you know, just to help out a bit and get things rolling. Because if it stops here, you're not ready to get out there.
15: You mentioned something pretty stark. There's bootlegging that's going on in the community and they're selling to children?
14: Yes, and we know who they are and we've reported it and reported it. But I'm not a cop to go to that house myself, you know what I mean? So that's where the cops need to come in and do what they have to do.
15: The health minister, Leela Evans, I guess, says that some of the responsibility lies within the federal government. Do you have calls for them as well and things that you would like to see them do?
14: Yeah, I'd like to see them to come and see us as well, and we would give our concerns, because sometimes when you have government officials coming in and come in to visit the community, I think it's easier if you're the elected person to come and see the community firsthand rather than hearing it from your assistants or your advisors or, you know what I mean, the different roles in the government. It's sometimes like it's easier to explain stuff like we did to Leela and Keith Russell. And they hear it firsthand, you know, like.
13: And that is Chief Eugene Hart speaking with VOCM's Zach Power. It's about the Shehoshi Innu First Nation in Labrador and their concern following a person charged with second-degree murder and assault in connection with a murder in the community. And they're calling for a ban on drugs and alcohol and help from the RCMP. 18 minutes after 7 o'clock on your VOCM mornings.
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13: And there's your weather going into Friday. First for St. John's, the Metro, the rest of the Avalon, and the Clarenville area. A few showers today and a high of 15 degrees, although the temperature will fall to 5 later this afternoon. Cloudy overnight with a risk of frost. Saturday, though, sunshine and a high back up to 14. Showers for a bit of central Newfoundland today at a high of 13 degrees, cloudy overnight. Sunny in 20 is the expectation for Saturday. Along the south coast, a bit of sun coming through today at a high of 15. Cloudy overnight and cold, but Saturday will be sun and cloud and a high of 15. And for the west coast, southwest coast, and the northern peninsula. A few showers ending early, making way for afternoon sunshine. Today's high 15, clear overnight and cold, but sun and cloud back up for Saturday. And tomorrow's high 18.
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1: Now let's head over to the VOCM newsroom and check in on some of our top headlines this morning. Diesel and home heating fuels are much more costly this morning. The infrastructure minister says he agonized over canceling contracts to renovate the old CNA building in Stephenville Crossing and a replacement of a school in Cartwright, Labrador. And the PCs will be gathering in Gander over the weekend for their annual convention. We'll have these topics and more for your next VOCM News, and that is your major cast coming up at 7:45. Right now it's 7:24. So the Energy NL conference wrapped up yesterday, bringing together industry players who met to look at the future of the province's resource sector. But whether the conversation focused on offshore oil and gas or transition to wind energy, LNG, none of these projects can move forward without the maritime industry. Joining me now in studio to talk about the link between our energy development and mariners who make it all happen, it's Captain Chris Drodge, head of the School of Maritime Studies at the Marine Institute. Good morning.
5: Good morning, Jerry Lynn.
1: Wonderful to have you. What was the overall mood and the main focus among delegates from your perspective?
5: I think it was, you know, it was optimistic. I think the last couple of years have been somewhat optimistic, but it's growing. And I think looking ahead at what's coming, what's going to happen in the next year, I think everyone is just, you know, patiently awaiting the milestone year. You know, with Beta Nord, with Hydro, with potential other operators coming in. So I think this is like the Energy NL conference itself is, you know, is bringing together the necessary decision makers and stakeholders within the industry, and it's at the opportune time for the province to actually start growing this industry to a point where we're going to see some significant developments offshore. And like you said, the maritime industry, big part of that. And we're going to try to keep up with that demand.
1: We talk a lot about the energy sector here at VOCM. But how heavily does the offshore development actually rely on the local maritime industry, like day-to-day basis?
5: So I think the almost our entire industry is tied somewhat to the maritime industry, being an island and being, you know, our sole, our main industries are really driven by, you know, offshore industries, whether that be fishing, whether that be, you know, the offshore energy industry. Even mining relies on the maritime industry from shipment of product. But the talent really that operates and leads and the workforces that really help these projects succeed and industries move on are really maritime related, and they come from every aspect, whether they're from the Marine Institute through our programs or through, you know, engineering, through the, you know, those like the key engineering programs through that run classification societies and regulators. And, you know, it's just it's a massive footprint that maritime industry holds within these industries. And I really see that If we're going to develop as a province with these, you know, especially offshore, the growth of that is going to rely on the growth of that workforce, the leadership and talent that come from it. And that's everything from supply chain to onshore support.
1: Yeah, I know there's a lot of opportunity in this province in that sector. What's the biggest hurdle, though, for the Marine Institute and what, you know, the industry is facing right now in keeping up with the pace of the province's energy development?
5: Yeah, I think it goes kind of hand in hand with the other industries. So, you know, we've spent a lot of time talking about, you know, the national shipbuilding strategy and, you know, like how the Navy and the Coast Guard and the other shipping industries within Canada are, you know, struggling with workforce, not only development, but retention and attraction to that industry. And that's no different than the offshore. And as we are looking to grow that and bring in more vessels and more operators and, you know, the key components of actually getting these projects not only off the ground but actually to a point where, you know, the longevity of them is sustained by the workforces, it is going to be a struggle for us to keep pace. You know, where we have capacity that we, you know, we have to grow, but I think over the last few years we have been successful. I think industry has supported attraction to the maritime industry. I think the schools and the universities are doing a great job in the recruitment efforts, and I think the family and friends aspect is working as well. They're seeing potential, so I think we're doing a good job. I think we're there, but I don't think it's the time to stop and pat ourselves on the back, because it is certainly it's going to take off, and that demand is going to be extremely high in the next couple of years. And as you start getting out to, you know, like if you take Bay Nord, for example, first oil in 2031, like that's a little ways off yet, but right up to that point, there's drilling, there's, you know, all those vessels are going to be needed, there's survey, there's, you know, and then at the same time, you're going to have exploration hopefully happening here. You got a couple of drilling campaigns are in the works. So there's going to be a huge demand for mariners and maritime professionals right here in the coming years. And that workforce development starts with young students, but it takes a while for them to get that experience. So, right. Yeah.
1: Captain Drodge, what's the one takeaway that you hope executives, you know, took home regarding the training and the readiness of crews supporting their operations?
5: I think it was very comforting to see and to hear and to discuss with, you know, some of the players there that the local content was extremely important. And I know that there's local benefits and, you know, the agreements that we have through the Atlantic Accord and those requirements for the operators, but there does seem to be a very genuine need and desire from a lot of these stakeholders and decision makers to actually build and maintain local talent. And you know, that's just not for the maritime profession. So that's a great takeaway, and I got that just from the discussions, not just from the presentations. So that was a great thing to see in here.
1: Captain Chris Drodge, Master Mariner, happy birthday to you. I know today is also your birthday. What does a Master Mariner do to celebrate?
5: I'm going to go up and get my boat ready to go sailing. Yeah.
1: Perfect. Very fitting. Well, I hope you have a great birthday, and I hope if anyone bumps into you today, they remember that it is your birthday, and I hope you have a good one.
5: All right. Well, thank you very much, Jared.
1: Awesome. Thanks for coming in.
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1: Now let's head over to the VOCM newsroom and check in on some of our top headlines this morning. A 38-year-old woman is in hospital with serious injuries after a two-vehicle collision that closed the highway in central Newfoundland on Wednesday evening. A 50-year-old man is facing firearms-related charges following an incident in Buchan's Junction Wednesday. And the town of Rodicton Bide Arm is dismayed with another act of violence in the town, this time targeting the Ashton House Heritage Site. Russell.
13: And Canada's business community says a trade deal that lets most goods flow to the United States unimpeded by tariffs should be the top goal for negotiators. Stats Canada is expecting to release labor market report for the month of May this morning. And Canada's World Cup music album comes out today. A stacked roster with Alicia Cara, Nelly Furtado, and The Tragically Hip, and more. And that's a look at your news headlines to this hour.
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11: 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Up to the minute and accurate traffic reports. 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
1: Good Friday morning. Yes, not too bad. Overcast in the metro area, but dry and clear for the most part across the Avalon. I'm seeing wet conditions for drivers through the central region and on the west coast this morning. Looking at some of the slowdowns we will continue to see throughout today. Well, there's all kinds of, you know, street maintenance, rehab work happening it's probably happening everywhere, isn't it? But we're definitely seeing that, like Topsail Road, different areas. I'm not going to get into that because it's a laundry list. But watch for crews that are out and about. Portugal Cove Road at Major's Path, that's probably the biggest slowdown right now throughout the region. And it's a delay for drivers on Portugal Cove Road in both directions. Columbus Drive, there's lane reductions there by Waterford Bridge Road overpass. Work happening, sewer upgrade work happening throughout this month on Empire Avenue, and that's from Freshwater Road to O'Day Place. We also have Chamberlain's area, so that's Chaders Road and Topsail Road. That's closed for the rest of this week for sure, and that can throw you for a loop too, but there's detours in place. Belle Island Ferry Service, it's operating with one ferry. The Flanders is out. The Legionnaire is sailing solo. That's your VOCM traffic. I'm Jerry Lynn Mackey.
4: So right now we do have some clouds.
13: All right, let's see what's going on with our weather for today. And to help me with that, I'm going to check in with the Gander Weather Office of Environment Canada and find out a little bit more about what we can expect through the day today. And to help me with that, Maxine Cloutier-Gervais is at the Gander Weather Office. She's new for us, and she's got a little preview of what we can expect through the day and into the weekend. Maxine.
4: So right now we do have some cloudy weather with showers that are stretching from the western, central, and northeastern parts of the island. We had a few thunderstorms last night over western and central sectors. I did hear the thunder once up in here. We had some pretty gusty winds as well with these showers over the northeast coast that reached close to 80 kilometers per hour this morning, but that should die down pretty soon. Showers are also expected to die this morning. Clouds should persist this afternoon as well, apart from the southwest where we are expecting clear skies. For the temperatures, we are looking at low to mid-teens for western central parts of the and the Avalon, a bit cooler on the northeast. And for tonight, we're expecting for the sky to clear up. Winds will be calm for the most part, so we do have a frost advisory out with minimum temperatures that will be from 5 to 0 degrees, possibly cooler in low-lying areas. So if you are listening to this and you have plants outside, it might be good to cover them up or get them inside before nighttime.
13: Oh, goodness, Maxine. Almost a week into June, you wouldn't think you'd be hearing frost, but there we are.
4: I know.
13: Give me a look at Saturday.
4: There is nothing inside for Saturday, honestly, apart from a few clouds. Temperatures should range from the mid-teens up to 20 degrees in central sectors.
13: And can we get a sneak peek into Sunday as well? What kind of day is ahead of us for the rest of the weekend there?
4: Yeah, so we are monitoring right now a low-pressure system that should make its way on the island Sunday, which will bring more continuous rain that could be heavier at times. We don't have any warnings out for that guy right now, but we will keep an eye on it.
13: And that is Maxine Cloutier-Gervais, and she's at the Gander Weather Office of Environment Canada for us this morning with a little look into a bit of a mixed bag of weather over the course of this weekend. All right, it's 7:40 now, 7:40 here on your VOCM mornings. Thanks for keeping us company on this lovely Friday morning. Let's see what else is on the go today. And we're going to check in again on that energy conference that was in town over the course of the last few days. And EnergyNL wrapped up its annual conference and exhibition yesterday afternoon. The advocacy group for the energy sector called the three-day event productive and also said discussions on the global energy industry had significant impact for Newfoundland and Labrador. Well, government officials, industry leaders, and in some cases international tire kickers were all gathered to get the measure of the province's energy capabilities. However, places like South America and the Chinese market is ramping up the use of electric vehicles. Europe is rapidly constructing renewable energy sources like wind and solar. If the future is electric and renewable, how much should this country rely on oil and gas? Angela Carter is a professor in political science and a Canada Research Chair in Equitable Energy Transition. I caught up with her following the sessions at the St. John's Convention Center.
9: Professor Carter, I've been, rummaging around this convention, talking to different interested parties. What's interested you a key takeaway off the top of your head from these last 3 days?
3: It's the contrast with the evidence that I work in. I'm just back from the conference in Santa Maria, Colombia, the Transitioning Away from Fossil Fuel Conference. 57 countries that are trying to break out of the gridlock of the UN meetings on climate. That's been occurring now for 30 years. And the gridlock is that it's been really difficult to get to the heart of the crisis, which is oil and gas. And countries there committed to developing roadmaps to phase out oil and gas production. So I came away from that feeling like, okay, finally, we're getting to the solutions. You know, as a global community, we're getting there. And here, of course, we're very much still looking in the rearview mirror. This has been mostly about expanding oil and then trying to add on some gas as well and putting all of our eggs or most of our eggs in that basket. But that's dangerous from a climate perspective and also from an economic perspective for us for the long term.
9: But contrast that for me. You talk about some aspects of North American society and Canadian society are talking about the Strait of Hormuz is proof that we need more oil and gas production on this side of the planet. Yet you just came away from 57 countries who the Strait of Hormuz is an excuse to walk away from oil and gas altogether.
3: You got it exactly. So high oil prices that we're experiencing right now, that's like a sugar rush, right? This is a punctuated spike in prices that's war induced. Okay, so a lot of the people in this room, let's be frank, the industry folks, oil firms, they are benefiting from war-induced high prices. It makes them very excited because there's a lot of cash on the table. Most of the revenue from the offshore oil goes to firms. It doesn't come into governments. We only get a very small share of that as the public. Okay, so they're very excited to be able to cash in on these high oil prices. And sometimes, you know, the prices, when they're at their height, it's like a reason to expand, you know, or permission to expand. Mm-hmm. But if you look to Europe, how Europeans are interpreting those spikes is that means that is redoubling, it's accelerating their mission to get off of oil and gas use altogether. And we saw this when Russia invaded the Ukraine in 2022, and we got right. those price spikes from there. It is from that we got that exponential growth in renewable energy across Europe. So that's a warning for them. High oil prices is a warning. So maybe we will experience, or, you know, industry folks here will experience the benefit of high oil prices, mm-hmm. unprecedented profits like they did after the Ukraine crisis began. But over the long term, this reinforces that trend of declining oil and gas demand, starting at about 2031, 2030. That's when the independent evidence is saying that's when the global oil demand decline begins, and that's an irreversible decline. So we're exposed. If we put all of our efforts towards expanding a sector that other countries, where we hope to send that product to, if they're stepping away from it, that's dangerous for us.
9: From what you've been able to see, how much of it will rely on consumer pressure? And from the experience you have in Colombia, how much of it is government nudging, if not pushing?
3: That's interesting. Well, it's both, right? I mean, governments respond to collective action of citizens, and citizens are helped to make their choices by the structures that governments provide. You know, so the political science answer would be that it's both, right? Both working in tandem. But what I see, you know, on the streets here now, you know, with my family even too, the cost of filling up vehicles to go back and forth. I live in Conception Bay, so to go from Conception Bay to town and back, I mean, that's hundreds and hundreds of dollars extra that people are paying. Working families, they can't afford it. But, you know, people are now seeing electric vehicles as that's the go-to choice. They want to have those options, just like heat pumps make a lot more sense. Or, you know, I recently put solar panels on my roof, and my heating bill now, my electricity bill has been halved. Okay, so this is about a lot more than just climate. This is about people saving money on bringing their kids to hockey, you know, paying the Newfoundland power bill. The oil and gas sector, if you compare it to any other major sector in the Canadian economy, it produces the fewest jobs per GDP. For the jobs it brings, those are important jobs. You know, and my family worked in the oil and gas sector, so obviously all jobs are important, especially in this economy. But compared to other sectors, oil and gas creates fewer of those jobs, you see?
13: And that is Angela Carter, a professor in political science and a Canada research chair in equitable energy transition. And she was one of the attendees at this week's Energy NL conference and exhibition in St. John's. The news is next here on your VOCM Mornings.
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12: At 7:45, we have mostly cloudy skies, temperatures at 9, winds are gusting to about 55 at the airport. Good morning, I'm Sarah Strickland. In our news, eligible Canadians might be waking up to a bit of extra cash in their bank account this morning. The provincial government is considering making some changes to class start and dismissal times at several schools across the province in time for the upcoming school year. And
14: I start realizing and come to the conclusion that we had a lot of concerns.
12: Infrastructure Minister Barry Petten says he agonized over the decision to cancel contracts for the renovation of the old CNA building in Stephenville Crossing and replacement of the school in Cartwright. We'll hear more about that. In national news, Ontario Premier Doug Ford has no plans for the rest of the Toronto

0: More costly this morning. Diesel jumped 6.5 cents across the island and in Labrador West. Furnace and stove oil increases by about 5.5 cents. The price of gas and propane is down by 1.5 cents. Eligible Canadians might be waking up to a bit of extra cash in their bank account this morning. Earlier this year, Ottawa announced a one-time GST-HST top-up in efforts to help offset the high cost of everyday essentials. The payment is worth 50% of one's annual credit and does not take provincial funds into account. Starting next month, the GST-HST credit will be replaced by the Canada Groceries and Essentials Benefit and will continue to be issued on a quarterly basis. Stats Canada is expected to release its labor market report for the month of May this morning. Michelle Zedikian reports.
1: Economists expect employers added 10,000 positions last month after a loss of nearly 18,000 jobs in April. They also expect the unemployment rate will remain the same at 6.9%. Economists have said the first few months of the year so far have been challenging for employers who are grappling with the conflict in the Middle East that has hiked prices of everyday goods and ongoing uncertainty with U.S. trade as the renewal deadline of the North American Free Trade Agreement nears in July. Michelle Zedikian, The Canadian Press.
0: A 50-year-old man is facing firearms-related charges following an incident in Buchan's Junction on Wednesday. The man who was arrested was believed to be threatening to harm others around 10:30 that morning. Police were told that the man in question was in a vehicle with a firearm. Officers located the vehicle on River Road in Buchan's Junction, but the person who was inside was unresponsive. Police took Reginald White into custody without incident and seized a firearm from the vehicle. White is now facing charges of uttering threats and a number of firearms-related charges. A full list can be found at vocm.com. A 38-year-old woman is in hospital with serious injuries after a two-vehicle collision that closed the Trans-Canada in Central Wednesday night. Lewisport RCMP say the collision occurred about 1 kilometer east of Norris Arm North after a vehicle crossed over the center line and into the path of an oncoming tractor-trailer. The injured driver, who police say showed signs of impairment, was arrested and taken to hospital where blood samples were collected. The driver of the tractor-trailer was not injured. Police are awaiting the lab results to determine whether charges will be laid. The chief of the Chedeshi Innu First Nation says it needs more support from the RCMP following a death in the community. One person has been charged with second-degree murder after a woman was killed. John Nuna, who's 29, is in custody. People walked through the streets of Chedeshi last week calling for a ban on drugs and alcohol. Chief Eugene Hart says one of the biggest issues is selling bootleg alcohol to minors. He hopes to meet with the federal government to press for a greater police presence.
2: Need more RCMP. Like, when you know a community is really busy, if you don't have time to do other things you should be doing, you should call for backup and have enforcement, like backup team, to come in for the community for a month or something, you know, just to help out a bit. We need RCMP patrolling the town, even if there's no calls. You like to see RCMP everywhere. You know what I mean? It even doesn't have to be a dozen, but at least two or three here, like just going around the community, be more visible.
0: An electrical fire at St. John's International Airport yesterday had no impact on operations. The airport authority says on-site emergency services and St. John's Regional Fire Department responded to reports of smoke from the airport's field electrical center just before 1 o'clock yesterday afternoon. Crews extinguished the fire, which was caused by the failure of an electrical component. Nobody was in the vicinity when it happened. The town of Rodicton-Bide-Arm is dismayed with another act of vandalism in the town, this time targeting the Ashton House Heritage Site. The town calls the property an important part of the history and heritage of Bide-Arm. It appears as though someone kicked in the doors, caused significant damage to the doorframe, and left their footprints behind. The town took to Facebook to question why anyone would choose to damage a building that numerous volunteers, residents, and supporters have worked so hard to preserve. It's asking anyone with information to contact the RCMP. Ring, ring goes the school bell, but maybe not at the times that parents, teachers, and students are used to. The provincial government is considering making changes.

0: changes to class start and dismissal times at several schools across the province in time for the coming school year. VOCM's Richard Duggan reports.
1: A survey has been launched asking for feedback from parents, and attached to it is a list of schools that could be impacted by any potential changes. While the time difference for some would be minimal, others could change by up to an hour. For example, the current start time at Holy Family Elementary in Paradise is listed as 9 a.m. The new start time, as proposed by government, would be 8.05 a.m. In a statement to VOCM News, the Department of Transportation says the goal of any changes would be to improve efficiency and reduce the total number of buses required for the entire school system, as well as ease congestion in parking lots during drop-off and dismissal. They say the changes would translate into a reduction of the number of buses while maintaining the same level of service. Parents, staff, and students are being encouraged to complete the survey to have their say. A link can be found online at VOCM.com. Richard Duggan, VOCM, Local News Now.
0: The provincial government says the contractor that worked on two major projects in Stephenville Crossing and Labrador will be paid for their work done to date. Off the books are the redevelopment of the old college on the West Coast and a new school in Cartwright, each which would have cost tens of millions of dollars. Government estimates that the total cost could have reached $100 million. Minister Barry Petten says given ongoing issues and cost overruns, it was the right thing to do.
2: With the many issues, I start realizing and come to the conclusion that we had a lot of concerns. It was the cost overruns. Was it the best site? Was it, you know, was this feasible? And we were having issues on both jobs. I mean, Labrador creates a whole unique environment. And I mean, it's not against this contractor either. It was just we come to the conclusion, well, I did as minister and as government, we felt there's no way forward.
0: The contractor for both projects, JMJ Holdings, indicated yesterday that there were significant cost challenges in doing the work for the agreed-upon price. In the meantime, Petten says they remain committed to the projects and will have another look at ways to move forward. The town of Cartwright, meanwhile, says residents deserve clear answers regarding the decision that affects students, families, staff, and the future of the community. The town says students deserve modern educational facilities and the community deserves transparency. Minister Petten says the cost of the work in Cartwright was starting to snowball for a variety of reasons, and they'll be looking at other options, including a modular approach.
2: And you can make it as big or small as you want. And if time goes on and it, you know, classes, people, you know, deplete and there's no children, you know, we move away. We're at less than 50 now out there, small populations. I mean, you can repurpose them for community centers or what have you. So it'll make them bigger, make them smaller. So I think that may be what we're looking at. But we're back to the drawing board, basically.
0: The PCs are gathering in Gander this weekend for their annual convention. Premier Tony Wakeham and Nova Scotia Premier Tim Houston are scheduled to speak with reporters this afternoon at 3 o'clock in the International Lounge at Gander Airport. VOCM News will have the latest when it becomes available. The CEO of the Canada, Newfoundland, and Labrador Offshore Energy Regulator is feeling more positive than ever about the industry in Newfoundland and Labrador. The Energy and Elk Conference wrapped up in St. John's yesterday, with many touting the benefits and opportunities that exist. Scott Tessier, who is at the helm of the Energy Board, says the future is bright.
3: I think there's really a genuine, renewed interest in looking at Newfoundland and Labrador more favorably, and we're hearing it from companies around the world. People are taking a fresh look at Newfoundland and Labrador, and with our current call for bids closing in November, we'll see exactly what that looks like, but definitely cause for optimism right now.
0: The Prime Minister has unveiled the federal government's AI strategy to help protect Canadians, grow jobs, and enable people to use the technology to their own benefit. Mark Carney says government's new strategy is designed to develop trust that AI will be governed in ways that reflect Canadian values.
4: To trust that they will share in its benefits. And for AI to benefit Canadians, it needs to create new opportunities for us and to be anchored in infrastructure that Canadians can control.
0: The PM says Ottawa is introducing new legislation, standards, and regulation to protect data, privacy, and children. Government is also launching a national AI literacy initiative with free and trustworthy AI learning kits, including courses and modules, to allow Canadians to better understand the technology and put it to work in their own lives. Ontario Premier Doug Ford says he has no plans for the rest of the Toronto Islands after the province took over the city's stake in Billy Bishop Airport. The province passed legislation last month that allows it to take over all the land on the islands where the airport is located. The government has said it will only use the land needed to expand the airport, and Ford said yesterday the rest should be left untouched.
5: I love the island. I think you just leave it alone the way it is. It's beautiful.
0: Prime Minister Mark Carney says he has not formed an opinion on Ford's plan to expand Toronto's Island Airport. He says he wants to wait for broad consultations to conclude before deciding on the proposed expansion.
4: There's many, many issues. There's issues of transportation. There's issues of economics, but there's issues of neighborhoods, quality of life, environmental concerns or issues.
0: A Toronto-area lawyer accused of advising the murder of a federal witness in an alleged international drug smuggling ring will stay out on bail, Jason White reports.
6: Lawyers for the Attorney General of Canada asked the Ontario Court of Appeal to order Deepak Paradkar's detention until his extradition hearing. The appeal court agreed to admit new evidence from the Crown and defense, including revised documents from U.S. authorities. But the court dismissed the Crown's application for review, finding no errors in the judge's approach and decision. Paradkar was one of several Canadians arrested in connection with one of the FBI's then most wanted fugitives, former Canadian Olympic athlete Ryan Wedding. Jason White, The Canadian Press, Toronto.
0: Canada's World Cup album comes out today with a stacked roster of talent like Alessia Cara, Nelly Furtado, and The Tragically Hip. Grammy-winning Toronto producer Boy Wonder says there's too much talent in Canada to only showcase one or two artists. Canada Soccer approached him about putting out a few songs to accompany the 2026 FIFA World Cup. What If It All Goes Right is an all-Canadian genre-spanning album as Team Canada prepares for its first-ever World Cup match on home soil 1 week from today. Taking a look at the VOCM question of the day, government says it has canceled two major construction projects because of escalating costs. Did government make the right move? Yes or no? You can weigh in over at VOCM.com under the question of the day. Time now. 8 o'clock, up next, your VOCM traffic and weather forecast.
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10: Good Friday morning. Dry and clear across the Avalon, seeing some wet roads in the central area and along the west coast this morning as well. We'll continue to see delays today on Brookfield Road near the Old Mill. That's a slowdown with work happening in the area. Portugal Cove Road, of course, delays for drivers at Major's Path in both directions. There by Waterford Bridge Road on Columbus Drive, there's a bit of squeeze and crews working in that area as well. Sewer upgrades happening on Empire Avenue throughout this month. So that's from Freshwater Road to O'Day Place. That's a busy spot, and it's definitely going to be a delay for drivers. That's your VOCM traffic. I'm Jerry Lynn Mackey.
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0: St. John's Metro, rest of the Avalon and Clarenville, mostly cloudy today with a few showers. Westerly winds at 30, though. That'll switch to the north this afternoon, so the high of 15 is not going to last. The temperature will fall to plus 5 this afternoon. Cloudy and frosty tonight, a low of minus 2, and then tomorrow, sunshine, a high of 14. Central Newfoundland, showers ending, then cloudy. Northeasterly winds 30, high of 13. Partly cloudy tonight, low of minus 1. Sunny tomorrow, high of 20. South Coast, sun and cloud for today. Southwesterly winds 30 and a high of 15. A few clouds tonight, low of minus 1. And then tomorrow, sun and cloud and a high of 14. The West Coast, Southwest Coast, Northern Peninsula, showers will end at a mix of sun and cloud today, a high of 15. Clear tonight, low of 0. Sun and cloud tomorrow and a high of 18. But frost right across the island this evening, so take those plants in.
12: Stop
0: right. I'm putting this out for my mother who has her tulips. The rats are at it and all that. And that, so the frost, that's just, I'm the bearer of bad news here. Right now, though, it's 9 degrees, mostly cloudy, winds 55 at the airport. Back with an update at 8:30 for VOCM News. I'm Sarah Strickland.
13: This is your VOCM Mornings with Jerry Lynn Mackey and Russell Bowers.
10: Woohoo! 3 minutes, 4 minutes past 8 o'clock. My. Sarah, I didn't realize you were speaking directly to your mother when you're reading the news, but...
0: Pretty much. Mom's got, like, her little garden that she does every year, but this year she's a bit rotted because the rats have gotten to it before they've really had any time to grow.
12: VOCM, news for moms. All right, still to come, we're going to check in on some municipal politics and affairs, and we're also going to check in once again on the Marine Atlantic situation. It's going to be a bit tangly, eh?
10: Oh, I hope not, but there's definitely some panic and worry out there. We're also going to hear from Energy Minister Lloyd Parrott on a variety of different issues. We've been talking a lot about energy this week. All right, let's get into it. The looming threat of a strike at Marine Atlantic is sending panic throughout the province's business community, with conciliation talks breaking down and the potential shutdown of the Argentia run on the horizon. Industry leaders are sounding the alarm over the impact this could have on our supply chain, tourism sector, and the overall economy. Well, joining me now to talk about the widespread concern of local businesses and the urgent need for a resolution, it's the CEO of the St. John's Board of Trade, Anne-Marie Boudreau. Good morning, Anne-Marie.
14: Good morning. How are you?
10: Wonderful. And thank you so much for joining me. So let's get into it. What's your reaction, or the reaction that you're hearing from the business owners that you represent?
14: Yeah, you know, I think you just summed it up well in the tee up there around panic. I think, you know, our members, when this conversation first kind of raised its head at the beginning of this week, there was a bit of shock and disbelief amongst members and business owners. I think if you are located in Newfoundland and Labrador, if you run your business, if your livelihood and your home is located in Newfoundland, you are very aware of the reliance on a stable and predictable supply chain. Most of the goods that we use, most of the goods and supplies that come to businesses that run throughout our province, they're brought into the province via some form of a supply chain transportation. And a lot of what we have, a lot of what we use, a lot of what ends up in front of Newfoundlanders and Labradorians for their everyday life, in fact, does come via Marine Atlantic. So the fact that we're in this, you know, situation right now where we're even having a discussion of whether or not this is an essential service to keep our well-being and to keep our livelihoods going, I think is just, you know, absolutely shocking. And right now we have members who fundamentally are a little bit of falling into the panic mode, because in addition to, the situation that we could find ourselves in, the threat of this happening is actually causing disruption. We've had a lot of people, if you look throughout the tourism sector here in the province, there have been a rash of cancellations already for summer plans. People who were going to either be coming home or visiting Newfoundland and Labrador via the ferry, unsure, of course, with the threat of any service disruption that we're talking about, whether or not it will be running. So, you know, there's just mass chaos and panic right now, and just pure disbelief around the fact that we could be having a conversation on whether or not Marine Atlantic is an essential service.
10: Anne-Marie, if the crossings are drastically reduced, how quickly will we see the impact on our supply chain and the store shelves here in the province?
14: You know, the reality of that is that it's immediate. And we see that all the time. Marine Atlantic is often disrupted for various reasons. We all live on a rock in the North Atlantic. It's not easy to get things here, and we all are well accustomed to seeing the, you know, the struggles and the disruptions in supply chains that happen due to weather or mechanical issues. The moment something like that happens at Marine Atlantic, there is an immediate backlog. And it's really hard to recover from that. So if we find ourselves in a situation, right now with a level of service disruption, it will be immediate. We receive, you know, most of the food, most certainly the perishable food that comes in, certainly to the island portion of our province, comes via Marine Atlantic. A lot of our dangerous goods, a lot of medical supplies, a lot of fuels. Marine Atlantic is bringing all of that in. So if we see a reduction, and certainly if we see a reduction in the scale of, that's being discussed right now, of three crossings per week, our economy and life as we know it here will change drastically and immediately.
10: Yeah, getting down to the brass tacks, the union is challenging a ruling that deemed the ferry an essential service. From the perspective of the business community, Anne-Marie, is there any debate that this link is absolutely essential to our economic survival?
14: There really isn't. Honestly, if you live here, if you run your business from here, if you're exporting goods from here, if we look at our seafood industry, that's an annual billion-dollar industry that leaves our province. Almost 100% of that product leaves Newfoundland and Labrador via Marine Atlantic. It is just not a question. And, you know, and maybe you need to experience life here and you need to live on the island in the middle of the North Atlantic to truly understand how fragile our supply chain is, how dependent we are on transportation links. And perhaps when you're removed from that, like the people who are discussing this and the decision makers, unfortunately, around this who do sit in Ottawa, they don't know what life is like in these circumstances. They don't know what it's like to face 3 days of wind and all of a sudden, you know, there's zero produce in the grocery store. That's just not a reality most Canadians face. Go ahead, sorry.
10: Oh, you're walking right into my question, my next question. Do you think Ottawa is taking this seriously enough?
14: You know, I guess my answer on that is I'm not really sure. I can't really fathom a scenario where it makes sense to have a conversation in Ottawa about severing a connection for any province in our country and just cutting off a province to the rest of the country. And that's the discussion that's happening right now. That's the debate around whether or not Marine Atlantic is essential, on whether or not we're going to continue having a connection between Newfoundland and Labrador and the rest of the country. So I really struggle to understand, and so do my members. They are struggling and grappling the exact same way with how are we even debating this? How is it even a conversation that we would entertain and that people in Ottawa and politicians would entertain, severing the connection that we have with the rest of the country?
10: I can really hear your concern on this topic. CEO of the Board of Trade, Anne-Marie Boudreau, I thank you so much for your perspective and your time this morning.
14: Thank you for the opportunity to chat.
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12: 11 minutes after 8 o'clock now here on your VOCM mornings. The issue of conduct by town councillors has been an issue in some communities over the last few months. Most recently, it was St. John's, but recently it also happened in Torbay and elsewhere. The incidents have led to disciplinary action and, in some cases, public apologies. How much of this is too much? Alexis Foster is with Municipalities Newfoundland and Labrador. She joins me now. Good morning, Alexis. How are you?
15: I'm doing well. How are you?
12: Not too bad. How much or how often would you say MNL has to deal with this kind of stuff, or at least has to be advised that this sort of thing is happening?
14: Well, code of conduct is an issue that comes up. It has been coming up for years. It is actually something that MNL requested and advocated for, was the introduction of a code of conduct legislation for councils. So it is something that is needed. We certainly see it, as you would see it in any sector, but it's something that we have advocated for legislation so that our municipalities know how to work through a code of conduct issue.
12: We had the president of Municipalities Newfoundland and Labrador, Amy Cody, on the program, I want to say last week or the week before, about some of the abuse that councillors are taking through social media. But this is sort of down at the office level. And does it seem to matter if it's an experienced councillor or a rookie councillor or anywhere in between?
14: No, it doesn't seem to matter. The process is fairly straightforward. However, it can be difficult for some councils to actually go through the process and understand what their specific requirements are under the Act. Mm-hmm. So MNL continues to offer a wide range of training and partnership with the provincial government, the Department of Municipal and Community Affairs, as well as the Professional Municipal Administrators Association of Newfoundland and Labrador, to ensure that our members understand the process and what they're going to have to go through when they receive a code of conduct complaint.
12: Forgive me if you don't have an answer for this, but I'm just kind of, it's just more of a clarification question than anything else. If a councillor happens to be suspended with pay, are they still able to do any council business over the period of time that they're suspended, or is it just something they're, you know, you can't come to council, you can't come to certain meetings? Is there a distinction there versus, say, being suspended without pay?
14: I wouldn't be able to tell
12: you
14: if
12: there's
14: a specific difference in the distinction now.
12: Okay, that might vary from council to council. So is there anything that you've seen so far that might require some of those regulations or some of those guidance to be updated? Anything that you have spotted that is a new problem?
14: For sure. Well, actually, just knowing how to go through the process, it can be quite daunting for a council. We're talking about capacity in many of our municipalities across the province, and we can be quite limited. It may be one staff member, and they may be part-time working in a municipality. So actually going through the code of conduct process, it takes quite a bit of time, and you want to ensure that you're doing it correctly. Again, that's why we offer so much training on the code of conduct, and the provincial government, their Department of Municipal and Community Affairs, is a great resource for our councils when they're going through this process. But there could be some additional supports that would be beneficial, such as an ombudsman, which would help councils go through the process, understand what is the correct avenue that they should take, how are they understanding and utilizing that legislation. So something like that may be incredibly helpful to our councils across the province.
12: And as we had municipal elections last fall, how active and how busy does MNL get in terms of making sure that staff training and councillor training is up to date and done where necessary?
14: So MNL offers a wide range of training. So we host training at our symposium, which is our largest event in the spring each year. And then in November, we will be having our conference when we offer additional training. So there's quite a few opportunities for training throughout the year on top of regional meetings where we go into different regions of the province and deliver training on different issues that really matter to municipalities. So code of conduct is one of the key items that tends to be on our training schedule. And again, we do that in partnership with the provincial government and other stakeholders in the sector.
12: Well, if nothing, it's a good reminder to all of us, really, that we need to be mindful of respect in the workplace and also respectful in social media and so forth. So Alexis Foster is with Municipalities Newfoundland and Labrador. Thanks so much for sharing a couple minutes with us on the radio about this today. And I hope you have a great rest of your day and weekend.
14: You as well. Thank you so much for having me.
12: It's 16 minutes after 8.
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22: 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Kenneth Lockhead's impressive 70-plus foot mural overlooks the stunning modernist international lounge of Gander International Airport. Commissioned by the Canadian government to be a mural about flight that excluded depictions of aircraft, Lockhead painted Flight and its allegories during the terminal's construction. When opened by Queen Elizabeth II in 1959, the lavish terminal was a glorious example of the glamour of travel, with Flight and its allegories as its centerpiece. 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
12: And here's your weather going into Friday. First for St. John's, the Metro, the rest of the Avalon, and the Clarenville area. A few showers today and a high of 15 degrees, although the temperature will fall to 5 later this afternoon. Cloudy overnight with a risk of frost. Saturday, though, sunshine and a high back up to 14. Showers for a bit of central Newfoundland today at a high of 13 degrees, cloudy overnight, sunny in 20 is the expectation for Saturday. Along the south coast, a bit of sun coming through today at a high of 15, cloudy overnight and cold, but Saturday will be sun and cloud and a high of 15. and for the west coast, southwest coast, and the northern peninsula. Few showers ending early, making way for afternoon sunshine. Today's high 15, clear overnight and cold, but sun and cloud back up for Saturday. And tomorrow's high 18.
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10: Now let's head over to the VOCM newsroom and check in on some of our top headlines this morning. Well, diesel and home heating fuels are much more costly this morning. Infrastructure Minister says he agonized over canceling contracts to renovate an old CNA building in Stephenville Crossing and the replacement of a school in Cartwright Labrador. And the PCs will be gathering in Gander this weekend for their annual convention. We'll have these topics and more for your next VOCM News, and that's coming up at 8:30. 8:22 right now. Well, the three-day Energy NL conference wrapped up in St. John's on Thursday. Energy Minister Lloyd Parrott started the day off by addressing the conference. VOCM's Richard Duggan and others speak with Parrott about a variety of energy issues, starting with his reaction to a federal court of appeal decision to reject an appeal from the Sierra Club of Canada on the Bay du Nord project.
2: So I think it's indicative that shows that suppliers are prepared when they come here. So they went through an environmental process, they came through it, and I think it highlights the capabilities of our offshore and our ability to move these projects forward in a safe, sustainable way that's good for the environment. So,
3: You were talking about growing up in Wabush, and I think about the people there and some of the things they're hearing lately about their mining industry. There's a little bit of fear about the IOC mines as production is changing. Having grown up there, Labrador is removed. How important is that we're talking about Labradorians and those productions in these Newfoundland-led conversations?
2: So Labrador is a world leader in iron ore. Near and dear to me. My mom still lives there. My dad is buried there. I have a brother who works at IOC. So, the ebbs and flows of the iron ore business has been this way for years and years. They know what they're going through. IOC has positioned themselves to get through this. And Tacora is certainly growing with the opportunity, with their manganese opportunity. I mean, a product that they were once throwing away, they're now looking at having refined, so it's a good thing. IOC has a plan to move forward, and they will, and we're in constant contact with them. And you know, at the end of the day, when we look at their nameplate is, well, it's set at 21 or 22 million tons a year. They've always hovered around 17 or 18 million tons. This year it'll be down around 16, so they're right sizing.
3: Actually, I spent some time in Labrador, and I've spoken to a lot of Labradorians who say, you know, we've been supporting Newfoundland for a very long time. During the pandemic, the mine remained in full operation. So in a way, they're ahead of the game when it comes to mining that Newfoundland is trying to now grasp. Have we given Labrador its you know, rightful dues when it comes to what they've contributed to the mining or energy economy already?
2: So what I would say is, you see this government now that has the full intention of developing Gull Island, doing the CF1, CF2 expansion, and making sure that Labrador West, certainly the Labrador Trough, Goose Bay with the $8.5 billion expansion for defense, has everything they need to be successful, and long overdue, much deserved. And I get the argument I hear from my family and friends all the time that Labrador was left behind. Labrador's made its own way. And unfortunately, in previous years, the mines supported Labrador and put them way ahead of the rest of the province. And years ago, when those subsidies slackened back a little bit, I think the culture changed up there, and people feel like they haven't gotten what they deserved. But that's a twofold story. Government's behind Newfoundland and Labrador.
5: Speaking of Gull Island and Churchill Falls, where do negotiations stand right now with Quebec?
2: Yeah, so it's the same. Everything is ongoing. We're preparing to go to the table, and as that progresses, the public will be kept up to date.
24: When will that happen, though?
2: Very, very soon.
24: Just I asked because the Premier said that one of the recommendations of this report was a new analysis of what should happen. You would assume that would take time. Yep. So when should people expect negotiations to restart?
2: Extremely soon. So there will be an announcement coming in the next few days for sure.
10: And that is Energy Minister Lloyd Parrott. He was speaking with VOCM's Richard Duggan and others. 25 minutes past 8 o'clock.
12: All right. Well, Jerry Lynn, it is a busy morning for us, and it's going to be a busy morning. Lots of things to talk about. And one of the best ways to do that, of course, is with Open Line. And if I'm just looking across the room there, I do think I see Brian Callahan.
25: You do indeed.
12: How are you?
25: It's Friday.
12: Absolutely.
25: I'm okay.
12: But you know what? you're going to be working some overtime this weekend, my friend.
4: That's true.
12: Yeah, Sunday night, we've got the Friends of the Festival. It's a big fundraising concert for the Newfoundland and Labrador Folk Arts Society, and they're looking to get things set for a folk festival in the park this year, or a folk festival of some kind.
4: Mm-hmm.
12: And you're going to be the master of ceremonies.
4: Stoked. Absolutely stoked. That's going to be great down there. What a privilege. I mean, look, I've, as a West End boy, I had to kind of insert myself into the folk festival crowd and the downtown crowd when I immediately moved downtown when I became an adult. And so I was immersed in it. We all loved going to the old folk festival days. I'm an old fart like that. So we remember when it was still the traditional and it didn't, you know, the pressures of competing with the bigger events and that sort of thing didn't come. So I, you know, absolutely flattered to be a part of this. Any part of reviving the folk festival, keeping it going this year and on into perpetuity with any luck.
12: And we've got a great lineup. Like I said, yesterday we had Pam Morgan of Figgy Duff on the show. She's just radiant. And she'll be performing with a couple of other Figgy Duff members, Dave Banting and Kelly Russell. Zynab Wilson, this is someone, I don't know if you've seen Zynab Wilson, Brian, but she is a revelation. Just an amazing talent. And then you got Matthew Byrne, how steeped in folk music.
4: And Sherman Downey. Yeah. I love Sherman Downey's music.
12: Absolutely.
4: Great. So,
12: no shortage of good music coming up a Sunday night.
4: You can get legends.
12: Yes, there will be
4: legends in the house.
12: Yeah. So nlfolk.com is where you get the tickets for that. That's nlfolk.com. And we'd love to see you out at the show on Sunday night. What else has come across your radar this morning?
4: Well, you know, it's Friday and we're trying to keep it all positive. And it's a Friday and we got lots of guests lined up too. Other people that want to get in the queue. But of course, look, all the big issues of the day, as we always say, if you don't hear me mention it, call. But of course, the canceled contracts, Cartwright, Stephenville Crossing, the school hours that are coming into play here with the new busing, proposed busing. I'm going to get into a bit of that. Earlier starts for a lot of families, it could mean it's proposed now, and there is a survey going out to parents about this. But we're going to dig a little bit deeper into that. I tried to go over some of this last night, but it all has to do with cost efficiencies around busing. So the question will be the impact on students and families. And of course, as Jerry Lynn just mentioned, the PCs are in Gander for the weekend for the annual, for their AGM and the MOU. Prime Minister Carney, the artificial intelligence announcement yesterday, we have to talk about that because that is arguably one of the biggest ones on anyone's radar these days. And anything else that you know, people want to get into. Look, the issues, the subjects, as always, are plentiful and unending. So, 9 a.m.
12: You know, speaking of 9 a.m., if schools do kind of pivot back to 8 a.m., I think that's one of the times that they were looking at.
4: For one of the schools in particular,
12: I can't help but think, just as a sidebar, that we're probably not going to change how we change the clocks.
4: No, absolutely. And I look, you know.
12: Because, you know, they were talking about, like, you know, Alberta's not changing back in the fall. And I think there's another province, BC, I think.
4: Daylight savings and all that.
12: So that means that, you know, it could be 10 a.m. in the middle of winter by the time things get light outside.
4: Well, look, on the good side, this is a consultation process.
12: Yeah.
4: And if they didn't have that, we'd all be losing our minds. So it's a survey, and they're going to gauge, you know, there are proposed times. There is a link to all the times for different schools that are proposed. Not all the schools are involved here, but some up to an hour earlier, some a half hour, some 40 minutes. But look, there's a regular schedule that people have that they're used to. And as you said, in the winter, it could change issues. One other thing I did want to mention, we do, by popular demand, have the Federal Fisheries Minister, Joanne Thompson, scheduled to join the show around, I'm not sure, you know, her schedule, but she has committed to joining the show today. And we'll get into everything, whether it's the food fishery, marine Atlantic issues, as well as news on the belugas that are going to be finally moved. And that was in her portfolio as well, sort of her responsibility. So lots on the bone today.
12: Oh, my goodness. I'm tired already. All right. and he hasn't even started the show. He will at 9 o'clock. It's Brian Callahan from Open Line. The news is next at 8:30 on your VOCM mornings.
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0: At 8:30, mostly cloudy skies, temperature 9 in St. John's, winds gusting to about 55 at the airport. Good morning, I'm Sarah Strickland. Eligible Canadians might be waking up to a bit of extra cash in their bank account this morning. Earlier this year, Ottawa announced a one-time GST-HST top-up in efforts to help offset the high cost of everyday essentials. The payment is worth 50% of one's annual credit and does not take provincial funds into account. Starting next month, the GST-HST credit will be replaced by the Canada Groceries and Essentials benefit and will continue to be issued on a quarterly basis. Diesel and home heating fuels are much more costly this morning. Diesel jumped 6.5 cents across the island and in Labrador West. Furnace and stove oil increases by about 5.5 cents. The price of gas and propane is down by 1.5 cents. Ring, ring goes the school bell, but maybe not at the times that parents, teachers, and students are used to. The provincial government is considering making changes to class start and dismissal times at several schools across the province in time for the 2027 school year. VOCM's Richard Duggan reports.
5: A survey has been launched asking for feedback from parents, and attached to it is a list of schools that could be impacted by any potential changes. While the time difference for some would be minimal, others could change by up to an hour. For example, the current start time at Holy Family Elementary in Paradise is listed as 9 a.m. The new start time, as proposed by government, would be 8.05 a.m. In a statement to VOCM News, the Department of Transportation says the goal of any changes would be to improve efficiency and reduce the total number of buses required for the entire school system, as well as ease congestion in parking lots during drop-off and dismissal. They say the changes would translate into a reduction of the number of buses while maintaining the same level of service. Parents, staff, and students are being encouraged to complete the survey to have their say. A link can be found online at VOCM.com. Richard Duggan, VOCM, Local News Now.
0: The Prime Minister has unveiled the federal government's AI strategy to help protect Canadians, grow jobs, and enable people to use the technology to their own benefit. Mark Carney says government's new strategy is designed to develop trust that AI will be governed in ways that reflect Canadian values.
7: The trust that they will share in its benefits. And for AI to benefit Canadians, it needs to create new opportunities for us and to be anchored in infrastructure that Canadians can control.
0: The PM says Ottawa is introducing new legislation, standards, and regulation to protect data, privacy, and children. Government is also launching a national AI literacy initiative with free and trustworthy AI learning kits, including courses and modules to allow Canadians to better understand the technology and put it to work in their own lives. Up next, your VOCM traffic and weather forecast.
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10: It's dry and clear across the Avalon. Some wet roads through central and on the west coast. And, of course, the crews have responded to a fire at the Wild Cove landfill. It's not impacting the North Shore Highway, but there could be emergency crews in that area. So watch for that. You can see the smoke as well from, like, pretty well everywhere in Cornerbrook. We have a cruise ship in the harbor in St. John's. It's the Volendam. And this is the first real big one of the season. 1,800 people on board, and they're here till 5 p.m. So that's going to alter parking, and give us an influx of people downtown St. John's. We'll continue to see slowdowns today. Portugal Cove Road, of course, at Major's Path. Lots of delays there on Brookfield Road near the Old Mill with work happening in the area. And then we've got Columbus Drive, lane reductions at Waterford Bridge Road overpass, and Empire Avenue, too. They're doing work there for the month of June, Monday to Friday, baby. And that's from Freshwater Road right down towards O'Day Place. That's your VOCM traffic. I'm Jerry Lynn Mackey.
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0: St. John's Metro, rest of the Avalon, and Clarenville, mostly cloudy today with a few showers. Westerly winds at 30, high of 15, but the temperature will fall to plus 5 this afternoon. Cloudy and frosty tonight, a low of minus 2, and then tomorrow, sunshine, a high of 14. Central Newfoundland, showers ending, then cloudy. Northeasterly winds at 30, high of 13. Partly cloudy this evening, a low of minus 1, and sunny tomorrow, high of 20. South Coast, sun and cloud today. Southwesterly winds at 30, high of 15. A few clouds tonight, low of minus 1. Sun and cloud tomorrow, high of 14. West Coast, Southwest Coast, the Northern Peninsula, showers ending, then a mix of sun and cloud, a high of 15. Clear skies tonight, low of 0. Sun and cloud for tomorrow, and a high of 18. Right now in St. John's, mostly cloudy skies, temperatures at 10, winds gusting to 55 at the airport. Back with an update just before 9 o'clock for VOCM News. I'm Sarah Strickland.
12: Thank you so much, Sarah. 8:37 on your VOCM mornings. And as you heard in the news, the federal government unveiled its AI strategy. Ottawa says there's a major AI adoption gap. Prime Minister Mark Carney announced plans to increase use of AI through free training. Well, the government says it's looking to build trust through legislation that tackles concerns about surveillance privacy and chatbot safety. But how much effort will it take to build that trust? Well, according to a new survey from Angus Reid, it could be a lot. John Rowe is a senior research associate with the Angus Reid Institute, and he joins me now. Good morning, John. How are you?
11: I'm doing good. How are you, Russell?
12: Not too bad. I think everything I've read, especially from the people who might be affected by AI, is a more than healthy level of skepticism. Is that fair to say?
11: It is interesting. I think like we've kind of entered this period where AI adoption is accelerated at this significant pace. A lot of Canadians are looking at it with a lot of concern and a lot of skepticism, I think, as AI adoption increases around them. Plurality says that it's going to result in less jobs. 41% do believe that maybe there will be a mixed impact. Maybe there'll be some new jobs created from this that somewhat offset some of those old jobs. But very few Canadians believe that this rapid adoption of AI is going to increase the number of jobs significantly.
12: Because it's so difficult to know what jobs of the future will look like, it sounds like that's also affecting these numbers, or at least affecting what people think about AI.
11: I think it is a little bit, maybe it's a little bit too early to tell what those long-term effects are. Yeah. And I think it is interesting because there are some numbers from economists out of the United States who are looking at, okay, well, what are the top industries that are adopting AI the most? And there hasn't really been a lot of significant job losses showing up in those industries yet. But I think there's also kind of the counter flow where there's a lot of entry-level jobs that maybe just aren't on the market right now. A lot of young Canadians are struggling to find work. So I think it is a little bit tough to tell. But for most Canadians, when they're looking at AI, at least according to our survey data, they're looking at more with this concern that, yeah, there could be AI coming that could hurt the job market, that could be coming for their jobs.
12: AI data centers certainly are intensive when it comes to the energy grid, water use, and so forth. How are Canadians feeling about that impact on our resources?
11: Yeah, we asked Canadians if there was an AI data center proposed for a few blocks from your house, so very, very close to where you live. Would you support that, or would you oppose it? By a 3-to-1 margin, most Canadians say, you know what, I would oppose something like that being built. And it's kind of across the board for urban Canadians, rural Canadians, young Canadians, old Canadians. I think there is a lot of concern, not even just about maybe the economic the environmental effects of AI data centers, but also I think maybe perhaps the noise levels from these sorts of buildings. But as it stands right now, most Canadians would not want to see one show up in their backyard.
12: Well, if you didn't like windmills or wind turbines, wait till AI shows up on your doorstep, right?
11: Yeah, but like with these data centers as well, because they are like kind of the visible element of AI, perhaps this caution and this concern towards AI is also kind of manifesting in opposition to those as well.
12: How does the concern shake out politically? How much does the way you vote affect how you feel about all of this?
11: I thought what was interesting is one of the questions that we asked was, okay, well, if there's a company that was heavily replacing jobs with AI, should they be taxed more by governments? And across the board politically, that was a popular idea, even among those who vote conservative, who I think people would say stereotypically are saying no new taxes, less taxes, those kind of things. On this front, there does seem to be some political unity, at least on looking at, okay, well, if you're going to be taking away a lot of jobs with AI, perhaps you should be paying more federal taxes.
12: Yeah, I know that's a big issue in some parts of Europe where data centers have moved in, like they're multinational companies and they're not paying much in the way of taxes, certainly not paying what many would consider a fair share. The balance here, though, John, is that you could no more say 40 years ago that this computer thing is just a phase than AI is. So how do people feel about keeping up with what will be the reality of technology when it comes to AI?
11: Yeah, I think it is something that I feel like people are maybe that they're somewhat forced to do because of the way the adoption is. But I think it's interesting that there's not a lot of sense that they believe that the government can kind of keep up with this and be able to regulate this as it emerges. So because we want to keep a track, because this is more about regulation and those sorts of things. And of course, the government's looking at it and they're coming up with the AI adoption strategy. They had the AI minister, which was a first for Canada, that they appointed after the federal election. And 3/4 of Canadians say that no government is truly equipped to regulate AI, I think, given the pace of adoption and the way that things are going. So that is interesting where there's a lot of concern over AI right now, but they don't yet have a lot of confidence that the government's going to be able to kind of adequately meet this challenge at the moment.
12: Yeah, the key figures and the key companies that are at the forefront of a lot of it aren't in Canada, aren't necessarily under our legislative foot kind of thing. So that's going to be a big deal. Just from what you can see in the numbers, if the government is looking to embolden more trust in AI, how big a hill is that to climb from what you see in these numbers?
11: I think it's a pretty big hill as it stands right now, because across the board, the general sense is more distrust, concern, worry about AI than it is enthusiastically embracing it, which is interesting because the federal government's kind of approaching it from that latter approach. They're looking at it and saying, you know what, we're looking to bring it into the federal government, into the federal government service to help make it streamlined. We're going to have all these training protocols. We're going to try to help scale up companies and all these sorts of things. And meanwhile, Canadians are looking at it and saying, yeah, we want some caution. We want some thought put into regulation to make sure that you're doing it properly. So it is a pretty big hill to climb for the federal government right now, just from the general sense from the Canadians.
12: John Rowe is a senior research associate with the Angus Reid Institute. They've just published a survey. Canadians are very skeptical. 2/3 of Canadians are adamant that it is the place of government to heavily regulate AI. So it looks like there is a bit of an uphill climb to get trust on board. But John, thank you so much for discussing some of your findings with us this morning. And I hope we talk again real soon.
11: Yeah, thanks for having me on again, Russell.
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0: Few showers today and a high of 15 degrees, although the temperature will fall to 5 later this afternoon. Cloudy overnight with a risk of frost. Saturday, though, sunshine and a high back up to 14. Showers for a bit of central Newfoundland today at a high of 13 degrees, cloudy overnight. Sunny and 20 is the expectation for Saturday. Along the south coast, a bit of sun coming through today at a high of 15. Cloudy overnight and cold, but Saturday will be sun and cloud and a high of 15. And for the west coast, southwest coast, and the northern peninsula. Few showers ending early, making way for afternoon sunshine. Today's high of 15, clear overnight and cold, but sun and cloud back up for Saturday. And tomorrow's high, 18.
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0: It's 8:49, and this coming Wednesday night, Mary Walsh will be live in performance. The comedian, author, and writer will be in concert at the JAG Soundhouse Wednesday night, June 10th. Now, the show is raising money for a shelter for kids coming from homes with domestic violence. But, you know, Mary is also the author of a new book of essays and memoirs. It's called A Brassy Bit of Aging Crumpet. It's in the shops now, and I caught up with Mary Walsh to preview the show and the book.
2: I wrote a book in 2017, published with HarperCollins again, called Crying for the Moon. It was a Canadian bestseller, but I never heard from them again. And so, well, I guess they don't like me and they hate the book. And about 2 years ago, Iris from HarperCollins called me and said, if you would like to write a book of essays. And I said, yes, even though I don't write essays and I really didn't want to write a memoir. You know, all the memoirs, as far as I can tell, I haven't read them all, but say Rick's memoir or Mark Critch or Alan Doyle, they're all sort of wholesome. And then mine's kind of, I mean, I hate to use the word tawdry, but I didn't really want to go over all the tawdry details of my life, but I did, and it took me a couple of years. But anyway, I'm really glad I did it now, because here's the thing about writing it all out. I didn't know that I'd changed as much as I had. I didn't know that a lot of the resentments and anger that I felt towards certain people, certain organizations, all these things, I still felt I had them. But in writing it out, I realized I didn't have it anymore. Those feelings had disappeared. And I think it's a thing of getting old, you know, as well as getting sober, being in recovery and stuff like that, of course. Hard for me to even remember things now. So it's really hard to hold on to resentments, because resentment is just to re-feel, from the French verb sentir, to re-feel. It's hard to refill if you can't remember.
0: How much does your own point of view, your freedom to express it, how much does that mean now versus what it might have been when you were still young with Codco?
2: Well, when I was young, of course, I had no faith in myself whatsoever. I think that's a fairly common thing when you're young. You don't know. But of course, some people do. Some people come out of the womb absolutely ready to go. I stayed in Codco much longer than I should have, because I was very angry about a number of things and resentful about a number of things. But I stayed because I thought we were successful, and I thought we were successful because of we were a we. And I didn't really realize that I was part of it. I thought I was just not really an important part of it, but more a subsidiary coattail hanger-oner part of it. Though I must say, being part of did get wearying after a while.
0: Who do you want to bring along with you? Who comes along with you on that ride? Because there's a whole multitude of generations that turn out to see you play live.
2: I don't know. You know, I played here for two nights in March, maybe 2 years ago. It was the warmest. I never felt such a sense of belonging. And Andy Jones was there, and he said he'd never been in the audience like that, except when he'd gone to see Buddy, what's his name, and the other fella. Genuinely loved in this province, right? And so that's what I felt too. I felt a great love for the audience, and I felt a great wave of love coming back at me. It was like the nicest thing, right?
0: A book, live show. You're still an award-winning actor and in demand as such. You wouldn't be blamed for putting up your feet. What's it like to not be done?
2: I watched the Martin Short thing the other night. One of the things he said was, so much of our lives are our work. Don't think about how's it going to sell or how many people are going to see it. Think about how

0: much fun you had, because it's my whole life, and I didn't have any fun for a long time, and then suddenly, now I just enjoy myself so much, and I love it, so it would be weird for me to give it up, you know what I mean? This is what I do, and I love doing. I think it's going to be a really good show, too.
1: You know, Mary, it's always fleeting when you drop in for a visit. Thank you so much for visiting with us. Break a legend.
0: Break a legend. That's good. Thank you, Russell. I'll see you soon, I hope.
1: Mary Walsh live at the JAG Soundhouse Wednesday night, this coming Wednesday, June 10th. 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Ooh, that's all the show we made for today. And Open Line is standing by right after the news. That's next here on your VOCM Mornings.
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6: At 5 to 9, mostly cloudy skies, temperature at 10 in St. John's, winds gusting to about 55 at the airport. Good morning, I'm Sarah Strickland. Eligible Canadians might be waking up to a bit of extra cash in their bank accounts this morning. Earlier this year, Ottawa announced a one-time GST-HST top-up in efforts to help offset the high cost of everyday essentials. The payment is worth 50% of one's annual credit and does not take provincial funds into account. Starting next month, the GST-HST credit will be replaced by the Canada Groceries and Essentials benefit and will continue to be issued on a quarterly basis. Diesel and home heating fuels are much more costly this morning. Diesel jumps 6.5 cents across the island and in Lab West. Furnace and stove oil increases by about 5.5 cents. The price of gas and propane is down by 1.5 cents. The PCs are gathering in Gander this weekend for their annual convention. Premier Tony Wakeham and Nova Scotia Premier Tim Houston are scheduled to speak with reporters this afternoon at 3 o'clock in the International Lounge at Gander Airport. VOCM News will have the latest when it becomes available. Up next, your VOCM traffic and weather forecast.
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11: Well, it's dry and clear across the Avalon right now. We have wet roads for drivers in Central and along the West Coast. We are seeing a cruise ship today in St. John's. It's the first real big one. The Volendam is docked there now until 5 p.m., and it's got about 1,800 passengers on board. So that's going to be a lot of people milling around downtown, and it's going to alter parking down there on Harbor Drive. Portugal Cove Road, of course, that's a slowdown for drivers in both directions at Major's Path. Brookfield Road now entering the chat with slowdowns happening there by the Old Mill. And Columbus Drive at Waterford Bridge Road. And beyond that, one more thing. Have a great weekend. That's your VOCM traffic. I'm Jerry Lynn Mackey.
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6: St. John's Metro, rest of the Avalon and Clarenville, mostly cloudy, a few showers today, high of 15, but the temperature will fall to plus 5 this afternoon. Central Newfoundland, cloudy, northeasterly winds 30, high of 13. South Coast, sun and cloud today, high of 15. And the West Coast, Southwest Coast, Northern Peninsula, sun and cloud today, and a high of 15. Right now in St. John's, mostly cloudy skies, temperature at 10. Back with an update at 10 o'clock for VOCM News. I'm Sarah Strickland.
5: 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The biggest conversation in Newfoundland and Labrador starts now. 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
13: And good Friday morning. Yes, it is Friday. And welcome to VOCM's Open Line. Brian Callahan here, as the big voice says. Yep, still here. Along with David Williams, who weathers all the storms while producing the program, and the numbers to call to get on the air in the St. John's metro area. 709-273-5211 or long distance 1-888-590-VOCM. That's 8626, of course. And we'll take your emails, of course we will, at openline@vocm.com. And I'll get to those as I can. No storms in the forecast, thank the Lord. And that's good news for the first big cruise ship visit here in town this morning. Tied up down in the harbor as we speak. And here at about 5 o'clock, I think. A couple of thousand people aboard. Going to be good times. Downtown should be on wheels. But the temps will drop throughout the day here in Metro with a frost warning tonight. So warning to all you gardeners and planters out there. But then back to mid-teens and sunny tomorrow with, as the legendary Brian Madore would say, a 20 burger for some areas of the province tomorrow. And first off, of course, I want to make a big shout out, and I hope you're listening, Jen, to Jen and her partner, better half, what have you, Tim, on the occasion of Tim's 43rd birthday. So quick note I received yesterday and this caught my eye. She said, my partner absolutely loves VOCM Open Line. He was devastated when Patty left, but so happy and relieved that Brian is hosting. Anywho, Tim is turning 43 tomorrow. He would just die. Let's hope he doesn't do that. And you, if you were able to wish him a happy birthday on the show today. We've been on many vacations, road trips, and VOCM Open Line has followed us everywhere, from Northern Labrador to the California desert. So there you go. Done. Thanks again for that, Jen. And to Tim, happy birthday. There. Done. And shout out this morning, of course, to all those participating in the National Five Pin Bowling Championships. There's about 500 people taking part here in Metro, and the tourney runs into the weekend. I was a big bowler back in the day. My mom's still a big bowler in her 90s. Anyway, the men's, women's, mixed teams competing for national honors, and we've always punched above our weight on the alleys, of course, among other sports. Softball immediately jumps to mind. So good luck, and good bowling to all and sundry. And on to the NHL, of course. It was only game two last night, but that was pretty much a must win for the Carolina Hurricanes last night. And they pulled it out, managed to pull it out, came back 4-3 in overtime, much to the frenzied delight of their many shirtless fans. And despite not scoring the first goal for a change. Anyway, we got a series now. Tied 1-1, headed back to Vegas for Game 3 on Saturday night. And the Blue Jays flipped the script nicely. from the night before when they lost 7-3 to the Atlanta Braves, baseball's best team right now. So they beat the Braves 7-2 last night for a total flip. Braves, as I mentioned, with the best record in baseball. Anyway, the Jays salvage one of its three games in Atlanta and return home for a weekend series hosting the Orioles. A couple of notes quickly on the Jays. 16 hits last night, but no home runs. And so the power outage continues, except for Okamoto, maybe, who I think leads the team now with 13 dingers, I think. Vladdy just still with three. And a great first major league start for Jays pitcher Chad Dallas last night, if you caught that, allowing only two hits, one run in almost four innings to earn his first ever win in his first ever start. And this year, just after his father passed away of ALS, Lou Gehrig's disease, and that's just a few days after Lou Gehrig's day in Major League Baseball. So a lot of tentacles going into that one there. So his family and friends were beside themselves in the stands last night, and that was just great to see. And the NBA, Game 2 goes tonight. Spurs and Knicks. Knicks took Game 1 in San Antonio. So again, kind of a must-win feeling for the Spurs and Wembanyama tonight at home before they head into the madness that will be Madison Square Garden on Monday night. And quick note, yeah, there's a the GST top-up probably in some bank accounts today. Basically, if you filed your 2024 tax return and you were entitled to receive the GST-HST credit in January of this year, you will receive the one-time top-up, they call it, GST-HST, before that changes to the Canada Groceries and Essentials benefit. So if you have your setup, automatic banking setup, it should have showed up in your account this morning. That's just, it'll replace, as I said, the GST credit in July. And the additional one-time, of course, to top-up is a 50% of your total annual GST-HST credit that I mentioned if you were eligible in January. Right. And this will be for the period of 2025, July to 2026 of June. That's just that period. And that's a one-time payment. And then it'll go up by about 25%, your actual GST. So there you go. We can get into some of that. But if you know your situation, then you know what you're getting. If you got any questions, we can try to answer them here today. And, you know, look, there's so much on the bone. As I mentioned on the VOCM, your VOCM mornings this morning with Russell in our little chat, those canceled contracts in Cartwright and Stephenville, I can get into all of that. The school busing hours changes. The survey put out parents talking about changing some pickup times for kids in some schools an hour earlier in the fall, possibly. And this all having to do, mostly all having to do with efficiencies in the busing on the transportation side of things. And, of course, we can have that discussion of how much the health and the betterment and the day of children and parents are impacted by any changes in the schedule in the morning, an earlier start and an earlier end to the day. We can talk all about that. The PCs are in Gander for their annual general meeting. And on it goes. The announcement by the federal government yesterday on artificial intelligence. As I've said before, there are so many topics here. I may not mention one, but if it's on top of your mind and something you want addressed and you want to discuss, that's what we are here for. More importantly, we're here for phone calls, and we're going to go right to them. Where am I going? Line number one. Absolutely. Let's go right to line number one and welcome St. John City Councillor Kate Cadigan, the lead on transportation, engineering, and mobility in the city of St. John's. Good morning, Councillor Cadigan.
14: Good morning. How are you, Brian?
13: I'm pretty good. It's Friday.
14: It's Friday. That's right. We're at the end of the week, which is always a good feeling, isn't it?
13: Yeah. I always keep in mind, of course, not everybody has the 9-to-5 Monday, Friday, but the majority of us still have that. They may have extra gigs on the go, as we know people do as well. But Friday is Friday, so I love it. Always puts me in a positive mood. Councillor, thanks for making yourself available. I just wanted to discuss a little more. You know, there's always been talk, and this goes to construction and road work, and specifically Airport Heights and the major path reorganization that's going with the new roundabout going in there. And the work that'll continue through the summer and into the fall. We've got the overnight construction option. And I know some people called for that right out of the gate when this work was first announced. I know Councillor Bruce, of course, being her ward, she had alluded to it and, you know, that things would be fluid and they'd see how it goes. And this seems to be a change mid-construction. Is that fair to say?
14: Yeah, so in our last regular meeting, Council approved a limited exemption of the noise bylaw to allow kind of sporadic overnight work for the Airport Heights construction project. So it, like Councillor Bruce kind of alluded to, it is a little bit fluid. It depends on what work they're, the contractor is looking at doing and if it's, you know, appropriate to do that overnight so that we can limit the impact during the day on residents trying to move through that busy intersection.
13: Yeah, and we know on the best of days that can be busy and white knuckle going through there. So obviously, and the construction and this project bears that out. For all those good reasons. So this has nothing to do with actually, you know, meeting timelines and all that kind of stuff. This is purely for the, you know, to relieve the aggravation, if you will.
14: Yeah, so, it might expedite some of the process.
13: Sure.
14: And it doesn't come to an additional cost to the city, which is always a bonus. But really, there are some things involved with this construction project that would really impact the flow of traffic during the day. So things like moving light poles and some of the culvert work that's happening up there. And our goal is kind of to limit the impact because we know, you know, the area is already feeling the pressure of the construction in the area. Mm-hmm. And we're trying to do our best to kind of alleviate as much of that as we can with this exemption.
13: So just to be clear, when will the overnight work begin? And what are the exact hours that it would be ongoing, say, with, I guess it'd be quite a bit of lighting there and that sort of thing for safety reasons and for alertness for drivers that do go through because the airport is there and that's a 24/7 operation.
14: Absolutely, yeah. So the exemption has already started and folks can expect the overnight work to take place between 11 p.m. and 7 a.m., sorry, until November 30th, 2026. But notices will be posted if there is overnight work to be expected. And as always, we encourage our residents to check out the Engage page for any updates on major construction projects as well, as there's always new information coming through there.
13: So I know there were schedules laid out when the work was first announced and the times of day and when one lane will be reduced and all that sort of thing. Will there be additional reductions while the overnight work is going or will kind of the laneways change? Is there any flux there?
14: Off the top of my head, I'm not 100% sure. I think there's a chance that some of the lanes will be further reduced as traffic will be lighter and, you know, it brings less impact. But it really depends on what they're looking to do that day. I know the project is changing on a day-to-day basis as there's so many moving parts. So it really depends on what they're looking to tackle that evening.
13: Yeah, and you mentioned no extra costs. That seems to always enter into this. A lot of people, you know, they'll call for overnight construction, whether it's up on Outer Ring or anywhere else. So that's good news. How do you manage to do that? I mean, doesn't it cost more at night to do the work? And it would be additional hours, right? So,
14: yeah, it must be an agreement with the contractor.
13: Yeah.
14: I'm not sure the exact details of the agreement, but either way, you're right. It is always a bonus when there's no additional cost to these kinds of things, and that's certainly something we're really happy about.
13: So something that would have probably been built in as a contingency in the contract to begin with, not like they'd have to go in and rejig things.
14: Exactly.
13: Okay. All right. Listen, thanks for that. It was thanks for being available right off the top of the show. Overnight construction, there's a lot of people calling out for it. So maybe this could spur other, looks at other projects that do disrupt traffic. God knows traffic is a tough one for a lot of people, right? I mean, our nerves are frayed in so many ways, and it shouldn't be. You know, we stay in our own little headspace and remember that driving safety is the first consideration as opposed to frustration. I think we'll all be just fine. But this is just one of those overnight construction things that it can be done, clearly. And good on the city for doing it and good on for being available. Thanks so much for this morning.
14: Thanks.
13: And,
14: thank you so much for having me.
13: Yeah, and have a great weekend.
14: You too.
13: Thanks.
14: Bye.
13: Take care. That's Councillor Kate Cadigan in the city of St. John's, Councillor at Large, I should mention, and lead on transportation. And those good things. Dave, will we take our first early little break and then come back? Yeah, let's take our first little break. Then we're going to come back with Dave Penny, board member of the NL Folk Arts Society and all-around legendary singer, songwriter, storyteller. Looking forward to that chat right after the break.
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13: And welcome back as we get going on this Friday morning. And yes, I think off the top, and I want to correct myself, I think I said mistakenly that the changes, proposed changes for bell times for some schools in the province, this survey that's been sent out to parents and that sort of thing. And this is all online. But yes, I may have said this fall, I think by accident, by mistakenly saying it is actually for the 2027-2028 year. That's when it's being considered for, not the coming school year. So my bad there. I think I slipped. And boy, if that's the only time, I'm I'm laughing. But if you ever wanted to know if government's listening, that was lickety-split response and correction from the Department of Transportation and Infrastructure. So Yeah, it's good to know that your ears are on the show. Not surprisingly so. And that was all just luck. And yeah, so let's not waste any more time. Let's go right to line number two. And welcome to the program, Dave Penny, board member with the NL Folk Arts Society. And where else do I go with that? Dave, one of Newfoundland and Labrador's finest and funniest storytellers, accordionist, donut maker, Parks Canada employee, you name it. Dave, what's on the go?
0: The Jew.
13: I'm glad you started there. Thank you. No, not Baz, but I'll take it.
0: The last time I called Open Line was in 97 when the all the provincial parks closed. It was a disastrous call. I think it was Bill Rowe. I said, oh, I want to know why the province is shutting down all the parks. And he said, oh, to save money, I guess. And I said, yeah, oh.
13: Yeah, that could be the answer to any of those questions, hey. To save money.
0: Oh, I just froze, yeah. I hung up.
13: Yeah, well, on Bill? You hung up on Bill that day?
0: Yeah, I was terrified. Oh, but anyway, I'm not calling about the parks today.
13: And you're not hanging up?
0: No, I'm not going to hang up either, no.
13: No, we're talking about... Yeah, go for it.
0: Yeah, no, I'm talking about the Friends of the Festival fundraiser that we're having on Sunday night. It's for the Newfoundland and Labrador Folk Arts Society. Friends of the festival being the Newfoundland and Labrador Folk Festival, of course, mm-hmm. in Bannerman Park. That started 49 years ago. This would have been the 50th, and in a way it is the 50th. You know, we got to see where this fundraiser goes, but yeah. But anyway, that's what I'm here to talk about that specifically.
13: Yeah, and look, I know there's going to be a lot of old farts like me and others taken in this one because of the, if for nothing else, the nostalgia of it, and because there's going to be more legends at the St. John's Convention Center on Sunday night than you can shake a stick at. Look, we're talking about original members of Figgy Duff and Anita Best, of course, Sandy Morris, Jim Payne, Fergus O'Byrne, Matthew Byrne, Reuben Rake, Sherman Downey, and the list goes on, and including yourself, Dave, what do you got in the... Hopper for Sunday night. Any special surprises or big tricks, or there'll be lots of laughs, I'm sure of that.
0: No, I'm just going to be bumming around doing doing voluntary stuff. Yeah. Are a lot of us, after all.
13: Oh, absolutely. And I have I don't know what to call it, but the thrill of hosting it and emceeing it. So you may not think you're coming up to the microphone, but you may very well be, just as a heads up.
0: We'll see.
13: How important is this, Dave? Like, you know, in your own mind, look, let's get back to the Folk Festival. We all know the story here.
0: Yeah,
13: it just got away from us a little bit financially and in the view of all the other big events that go on. You know, how important is it to save this festival?
0: I can't even describe it. You know, it's such a game changer. It's such a life changer for so many people, including myself. You know, a lot of people, and like I say, including me, you know, you go to the Folk Festival and then, boom, it gets you into, it might get you into the music in the first place. It might get you more seriously into it, you know, if you're playing. You see a lot of the same characters, a lot of the same performers. A lot of us have been volunteering for all these years. You know, and it's always great, too, to pick up some new friends at a festival, kind of thing. You know, it really tends to be something that you go back to, you know, unless you're visiting here, of course, which is a brilliant time for them as well, you know.
13: Right, because then there's no better way to get a taste of what our real, you know, originally, you know, our folk culture was. You know, it's gotten away from us a little bit. You know, there's a lot of reasons for that. No one in particular... excuse or anyone to blame, but it's, you know, we got to get back to the roots, if you ask me. I mean, it did get big and it was fine and we had some great performers. You know, you look at Steve Earle and look, I can go on down the list of the big acts that we went looking for, kind of in the same vein of the other big festivals that are on the go. But I love the idea of getting back to our roots, bring it back to the simplicity that it was. And, you know, more than anything, I'm thinking in my head, as you said, right, the usual suspects will come out and the players and the attendees, but I'm really hoping to see a lot of younger folk block the place on Sunday night, you know, that's where you get, right? Yeah. I mean, that's how it sustains itself. We got to get them while they're young and remind them of where all this came from. And before our legends are gone, you know, I mean, I don't want to be so negative, but I mean, you know, we're all getting up there.
0: No.
13: You know?
0: No, that's back. That's a fact. And I remember, too, when I was, you know, when I was a kid or a teenager, you know, I just assumed, because I grew up in Mount Pearl, I just assumed, because I was never, I wasn't in town when the folk festival was on the go here. I used to spend my summers out in Terra Nova. Mm-hmm. And, like, I don't know, I just assumed that there was, I don't know, all the music was gone. Ryan's Fancy and all them, you know, were disbanded.
13: Sons of Erin.
0: I don't know, yeah. I just thought, you know, I just thought the few bands I knew was all that was left. And then I went to the festival and, what is this? And then it kind of opened up all kinds of doors. So, you're right, but it's great when you see new, young people involved, because the go-to place around here, at least, is in the bars. And, of course, you know, if you're not 19, you can't get in there. Yeah. And, you know, and in fact, that's something else we're going to be working on. As soon as we can, getting things on the go for younger people too.
13: Well, yeah, and I mean, look at Fergus O'Byrne, right? I mean, the young folk at the hall.
0: Yeah.
13: I mean, all that kind of stuff. That's how you. That's how we build that back up and get back to the roots, right? Start planting the roots again, so that we can have these sorts of things. I'm like you, Dave. I grew up in the West End of town, so I didn't, you know, yeah. I couldn't be called a downtown or a folky guy or anything like that. Traditional, you know, the West End kind of had this, you know, outside the boundaries of all of that. So I immediately, right. But I was drawn to it like you wouldn't believe. I mean, we had it all on in the house. Dad always had the 8-tracks in the station wagon with the Sons of Erin and all the, you know, you name it, back to Dick Nolan and all the rest of it. But look, I was listening to all that growing up, but I was in the West End. So when I was old enough, I moved downtown, and that's when it was. I spent more time just in awe of watching these legends. Couldn't get into the Strand, but I could sneak into the Ship every now and then. But to see these, you know, to see legends play. Yeah. And so this is full circle for me as well. Massive part of my life, massive part of Newfoundland culture that we cannot lose and we have to preserve. And the people coming out for this one. So, yeah, I've got all the deets here, but, I mean, you've mm-hmm. taken the time to call us today. What else should people know about what you know about tickets or anything like that?
0: Yeah, well, the tickets are $50 anyway. You can get the tickets at the Convention Center website. You can get them at the NL Folk website. You know, you're better off to Google Friends of the Festival yeah. Newfoundland or Newfoundland and Labrador Folk Art Society or whatever. Or if you follow us on socials, you know, you can easily yeah. find your way there. So there's no excuse to not find the link to get the ticket.
13: No,
0: and
13: absolutely.
0: If all else fails, or if you don't like linky, you know, online purchasing, just go down and get your ticket at the gate,
13: yeah.
0: at the door.
13: Yep, absolutely.
0: You mentioned who's playing already, but I'm just going to say it again.
13: Cause do it.
0: It's amazing. Jim Payne and Fergus O'Byrne, Sandy Morrison and Nita Best, Matthew Byrne, Zainab Wilson, Reuben Rake, Sherman Downey, and... from Figgy Duff, Kelly Russell, Pam Morgan, and Dave Panting. Oh, right, and the doors open at 6. The show starts at 7.
13: Yeah,
0: and it's 19-plus because, yeah.
13: Yeah, no, 19-plus, that's, you know, as it would be for a fundraiser, but, you know, we get the festival back and it'll be all ages, no question. Let's say the adults do all the grunt work here now, but love to see the younger folk down there for sure. And there are pre-sales for merchandise online.
0: I was just about to say that. Yeah, I got a big circle around the word merch on my own cheat sheet here, but yeah.
13: Me too.
0: We got t-shirts, Friends of the Festival t-shirts. The graphic for the poster and the t-shirts, Judd Haynes made those, and it's Dead. Fantastic.
13: Yep.
0: And we got tote bags too, like you mentioned. So if you go to our website, NL Folk, .ca, then you will get, or on the social media, then you could easily find your way to the link to get the merch.
13: Yep, any combination of folk festival and fundraiser will get you there if you do a simple Google. And again, just a reminder, we're fundraising. This is a big fundraiser toward, you know, reducing the debt that has built up over years. And we don't know really what the plan is for this year yet. It should be said that this is all toward planning for the actual right. 50th Park Festival, Folk Festival, back in right. Bannerman Park for next year. And we'll call that the 50th.
0: Yeah.
13: So there may be something very well this year, depending on how well all this goes, but this is all geared towards next year, and that's important to know, because the planning needs to be, we need to really rejig this and put it back to what it was meant to be in the first place, eh?
0: Yeah. Well, it's geared towards next year, but it's also very much geared towards this year.
13: Yes.
0: You know what I mean? Like,
13: oh,
0: we're really excited about whatever we have.
13: Yep.
0: It's going to be fantastic. You know, anywhere where there's music, you know, is going to be great anyway, especially accordions.
1: Yes.
0: Anyway, yeah, but it is a debt reduction fundraiser, and then whatever we do at the park is going to be brilliant. There's there's going to be all kinds of we're going around with the tap machines, so you can make your donations there while you're down there, or donate on the website if you can't make it to the show.
1: Absolutely, and then watch the fruits of our labor come to fruition over this year and next. You know, clean her all up, get her back to scratch, back to start, back to the roots, back to the beginning, and gear her up again and get this back to what it was in the beginning and every year. Can't wait.
0: That's right. And a huge thanks to everybody who's already involved.
1: Yep, absolutely. All the people who are donating time and volunteer as yourself and everyone else.
0: Yep, grand.
1: And we'll
0: there.
1: See you on Sunday night.
0: Right on.
1: Absolutely. Dave Penny, thanks a lot, man. NL Folk Arts Society's interim board member. Resident donut maker. See you at the market, farmer's market too, maybe.
0: Right on, yeah.
1: Okay, thanks again, Dave. All right, Dave Penny right there. One of the many who will entertain the socks off you on Sunday night at the convention center. That's going to be a great time. Right back to the roots, boys. Let's take our next break in the morning. We'll come back. Walter there talking about people not picking up their dog poop. That's a talker. A bus driver on changing school times proposal for not this year, but next year. And another anonymous caller on the transportation and work snafus or market adjustments coming for some sectors of workers in the transportation and infrastructure realm. Let's take a break. We'll be right back.
2: Call now, 709-273-5211 or 1-888-590-8626. 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
3: 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Immaculate Heart of Mary School will be hosting its annual spring concert Monday, June 8th, 6:30 p.m. at the Cornerbrook Civic Center's Annex. 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And tickets can be purchased at the door. 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
1: And welcome back to the program. Let's go right to line number one. And Walter Harding, you're on the air.
15: Good day, Brian. How are you, sir?
1: I'm going to say this is going to be a repetitive mantra, but it's Friday.
15: It's Friday.
1: Brian, I love my job. I love my job, but it's Friday. Go for it.
15: Absolutely. Before I get to my quick, can I have 30 seconds just to make a quick comment on the goings on at our city hall?
1: You certainly can.
15: Okay.
1: Sure.
15: I appreciate that. I wasn't there, of course, to whatever happened between Councillor Tom Davis and Ellsworth and maybe some other people. All I will say is, as a follower of my city's responsibilities and decisions, I'm not shy about sending emails, and I'm not shy, and they're not rude emails, they're just ideas and best practices, etc. And I have found that Councillor Tom Davis, I've had multiple conversations with him over various issues in the city, and while we don't always agree, and that's a very healthy thing because listening is learning, I found Tom, Mr. Davis, to be incredibly polite, engaging, very respectful. And most importantly, what I get from Mr. Davis is that he's interested in hearing what I have to say. So the acceptance is there, the apology is there, and now the forgiveness should be there for all members of council. My advice to them is there's a lot of heavy lifting to do here in this city. There's a lot of work to do, especially for, you know, part-time councillors. I'm not a fan of that, but that's the way it is. So park the egos and park the personalities and just get to work. It's behind us. It's in the rearview mirror. And for the benefit of everybody who lives here and works here and shops here and visits here, let's get back to work.
1: Yeah, I agree. The very nature of it and what we don't know is more than what we do know. So it's hard to pass judgment other than to say that if you take everybody for their word, they have seemed to take the advice that you just said. They're going to deal with this. They're going to move on. Tom's still a counselor. Let's hope cooler heads prevail. We can just all get along, as long as it's not disagreeing on policy and that sort of thing. I mean, they have to make tough decisions all the time, and I'm with you. I like Tom for his, you know, he'll just say it as it is, and you always, it raises eyebrows for a lot of people, only because that sort of doesn't always happen, you know, when the lights go on and the cameras go on for the public meetings, you know, they've already had their private meetings, you know, where they discuss what they're going to discuss. And oftentimes that's, you know, it's very rare that there's something unusual or there is a conflict that comes before us in public. But this kind of issue, again, there's too much in the weeds that I don't know about. We'll just have to take everyone's word for it. And as you said, let's move on and get to work.
15: I appreciate very much one thing about Mr. Davis, and that's, like, some people would say that he speaks out. I would replace the word out with he speaks up. And that's why we elect people to speak up. Whether it's best practices or sustainable development or fiscal responsibility, wetlands protection, whatever it is, Tom speaks up about it. And I don't know if that rubs people the wrong way, but that's what he's paid to do. So, again, I'm with you. Let's move on and let's get to work.
1: Love it. Let's go talk dog poop.
15: Yeah, just a very quick thing.
1: I laugh.
15: We have
1: done
15: our best all spring to try to make our city as pretty as it can be. And we get the dirtier we – I always say the dirtier we get, the cleaner our city gets. You know, coffee cups, pull tabs, and poop bags. That's you know.
1: And
15: it's
1: needles.
15: Amazing to me that people will actually take the time to pick up the poop, put it in the bag, and then as soon as someone's not looking, they'll just flick it in to wherever they want to flick it. I don't sound rude, but and even worse is when, you know, it's very clear that you're not permitted to be on our outdoor recreational facilities, our diamonds and our soccer fields. I mean, kids and adults go in and they're throwing the ball around and they slide to get the soccer ball. Next thing, they're up with a big streak of poop on their leg and stuff. So be a responsible pet owner and not only pick up after it, but bring it to a facility, you know, bring it to a garbage bin or wherever you're going. You're going home, so bring it home and put it in your own garbage bin. But even more importantly, you know, if you can, please don't use our recreational outdoor facilities for your dog's bathroom. If he does or she does do it, you're not supposed to be there anyway, but at the very least, pick it up. But please don't leave it there. There's still way far too many occurrences of just feces all over the field. It's unsanitary. It's not healthy. It spreads diseases, and of course, it feeds the rodents. So your dog poops, you pick it up, and everybody's happy.
1: Yeah, let's hope so. You know, rules are there, and we know it doesn't always, whether it's off-leash or whether it's to poop. And you're right, people will, you know, if they see someone coming, they might pick it up. If they don't, they're probably just walking on. We all see that. And, you know, and there are. Look, the city does go out of their way. We got those little bags, you know, that are there on a lot of walking trails. You know, what can you say? A lot of people just think, oh, it's poop, it's good for the grass. Well, no, not especially, as you said.
15: Yeah, right.
1: Well, especially you. No, really, though. People are, you know, it's good. It's fertilizer. No, especially the main point you make, of course, are our sports facilities and that sort of thing. There's a big one right next to my house and big signs, no dogs, pick up after your animals. And every day there's two or three down there with their dogs running free. So what do you do? You can't have enforcement everywhere. You just hope that by having calls like yourself, just reminding people, getting it in their psyche that it does matter. It's gross. It's not doing your part as a responsible citizen in the city, and clean it up.
15: Couldn't say it better myself, no. Brian. I really appreciate your time. Thank you so much.
1: Me too. Always, Walter. The line is open for you. Thanks a lot.
15: Have a great weekend.
1: You too. Take care.
15: Bye-bye now.
1: Okay, bye. Alrighty, Dave. Three or four? I'm thinking four. I think so. Three. Line three. Okay, let's go to line three. And let's see. Caller, you're on the air.
16: Good morning, Brian. How are you?
1: I am great for Friday. It's going to be a ad nauseum refrain from me today, but there it is. It's Friday. I love it.
16: Gotcha. I want to talk about the idea of the school board implementing the hour early start time in the mornings.
1: Yeah, the bell.
16: Starting at 8:05 as opposed to, well, most, I guess, start at 9-ish, somewhere around there.
1: Yeah, just before you get going.
16: Yeah,
1: so, yeah, I just want to remind people that this is, of course, the bell times. There is a proposal put forth, and this is through transportation and infrastructure, talking about, you know, moving back the bell times to account for, you know, busing, more available busing efficiencies, routes, congestion in parking lots, on and on and on, all having to do with the busing situation. And like some schools, I know that I think Holy Family has a proposed a full hour earlier bus start time. But it ranges from 15 minutes to about an hour, I think. And then they take that off the end of the day. So it's an earlier start and an earlier end of the day, basically, is what they're proposing.
16: Yeah, I'm speaking as a bus driver. I don't have any children in school age anymore. So this is strictly from my perspective. They have to take into account the winter months because, as you know, during the winter, mornings are dark as it is. So if you move back an hour, it's going to be that much darker again. And I think it's dangerous for kids to be out walking around and trying to maneuver the sidewalks and the school parking lots in the pitch black.
1: Mm-hmm.
16: Another thing is often I find during the winter months and snow days, I notice that the parking lots and the streets are not plowed. So, you know, those kids are going to have to be picked up like 7 in the morning if they want an 8:05 start time. So I just think it's dangerous. Another thing is a lot of parents have their kids in after-school programs. So the school dismisses an hour early in the afternoons, say 2 o'clock as opposed to 3. The parents are going to end up paying more for their after-school program for that extra hour. And you might not even get school programs cooperating with that time change because a lot of the people that work in these after-school programs are young adults. And so they have to get off their school time as well. So I just think it's going to be a catastrophe in terms of snow clearing and kids running around in the dark. I don't think it's going to work.
1: Yeah, there's a lot of words. I'm a words guy. So catastrophe to me is something really, really devastatingly tragic. This could upset the apple cart absolutely and change a lot of families' schedules. Could have a lot of impacts on all of those things you just said. And just to make it very clear, as the department pointed out, I want to make it very clear that this is proposed for not this year, but the following year, 27-28. So, and there is a survey. So this is good. This is communication on behalf of the government, on behalf of the department. And there is a survey that parents can go to. And I know it's been distributed, through staff, students, families across NL schools and the various school systems to get the input such as yours. So, those are all important. I imagine we'll see a lot of repetition from the issues that you just mentioned, which is important, whether it's the safety and the times of day and how it can change schedules. It's important, especially coming from a school bus driver like yourself, you'd have unique insight into that.
16: Thank you. I just thought that a lot of parents, maybe they never thought of that issue. Mm-hmm. And that might, hopefully, they're listening, and hopefully that might sway their decision and vote against this. Because, like I said, the kids standing on unplowed sidewalks in the morning waiting for a school bus in the dark, oh my gosh, I can't imagine. I don't even want to think about it.
1: Yeah, my child is no longer of that age, but I can appreciate it. Absolutely, I can't imagine. And winter, our weather, and all that sort of thing. But look, this survey is for that very reason. And thank goodness it's not this year, so they'll have time to review that and maybe put in these kinds of changes and contingencies. If they're going to do that, then, those routes have to be looked at for snow clearing and extra and earlier times for plows maybe and whatever and salting. Salting, not insulting. And so the survey itself takes about 3 to 5 minutes to complete. So if you're worried about this, you're listening to it, you're going, I'm in paradise. Do I want school opening? Do I want my child to have to be there an hour earlier? And what does that mean for my family and my schedule and my work and getting to work and daycare or whatever? And school dismissal, as you said, just as important as getting him in. So you can share the opinions up until Sunday, June the 14th. At midnight. So the 14th, so this is the 5th, so about 9 days left. It's not a lot of left time because this is just really coming to my attention this week. But just up till the 14th, you have time to fill out that survey. So if you see it come home with your email from the school that you get at the end of the week, maybe like I get, there'll be a link in there. And if you don't have access to that link and you're looking for more information, you can certainly get it from us here at Open Line.
16: Well, the city is going to have to improve their snow clearing in the morning, because often mornings now with a regular start time, yep. I make tracks on my street and in the bus, and I'm the first one to travel over. There's no snow plow in sight,
1: yeah.
16: Especially the sidewalk. Can you imagine? Like I said, I don't mean to be repetitive, but I can't imagine, especially the elementary school kids, yep, trying to maneuver the sidewalks that are not plowed in the dark. Oh my gosh. Anyway, have a good weekend, Brian.
1: No, listen, I appreciate it. The city, the municipalities, and the Department of Transportation Infrastructure, let's hopefully I'm sure they'll all work together on this. That would be the smart thing to do to make sure of those sorts of things, because some of this is under the cities or the towns, the municipalities, and some would come under with the provincial and when you're in more rural areas of the province. So thanks again for the call. I always love calls from bus drivers. You see it all out there. So thanks again.
16: Okay, have a good one.
1: Take care. You too. Alrighty, let's take that next break. And coming back with Rebecca Dutton with the Janeway Foundation right after the break.
17: Call now, 709-273-5211 or 1-888-590-8626. VOCM Open Line will be back in a moment.
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7: And welcome back to the show. Right to line number 5. And the president and the chief executive officer of the Janeway Children's Hospital Foundation, Rebecca Dutton, you're on the air.
8: Good morning. How are you?
7: I am grand on a Friday, especially as the eve of the big event. how you feeling? This is a big weekend.
8: It is. It is. It's huge for us. Mm-hmm. I'm good. I'm excited. Busy. We're very busy. We are pretty busy. I was getting emails from my colleagues late into the night last night and early in the morning this morning.
7: I can't imagine. You're into the nitty-gritty here now. So what's left to do? I mean, look, this is how many years is this now we've actually had the telephone? Rebecca?
8: 42 years. Yeah,
7: wow.
8: Yeah. So I'm editing cue cards right now, actually.
7: I was going to ask you.
8: We want to make sure that the hosts know who to introduce and what's coming next and all that stuff. Like, it really is, it's a full production, right? Like, yep. it's a really, really long television show, and we have to keep it on time, and we have to keep it moving quickly and entertaining and all of that. So it's all hands on deck last few days.
7: It's organized mayhem. I've been on set a few times when that's been going on in the studio down there behind NTV and NTV's backstage. What's the number of the studio again? They call it the
8: 107.
7: 107. I should have got that. I've been in there when people are coming and going, and you got a tight schedule, and you're bringing them in and out with the big fake check. Well, not fake checks, but the big.
8: Novelty checks,
7: or ceremonial checks, yeah. So, yeah. Any idea what's our goal this year? Do you actually have a goal, or is we just getting to the point where whatever we can get?
8: To be honest, it's whatever we can get.
7: Yep.
8: Because it raises about half of what we need to raise throughout the year, or what we've committed to the Janeway, because we really can't ever raise enough, to be honest. Last year, I want to say, they had about $10.7 million in things that they needed. And we can't raise $10.7 million in a year. It would be amazing if we could get to six. So this event raises, if we can get to 3 million, that would be spectacular. The week after Telethon last year, we did get to 3 million, and so it would be amazing. We always want to

0: push and see how much money we can raise, because then that gets us more of the equipment on the list that we have. Ideally, you know, if we can raise about $6 million in the run of a year, then we can take a big chunk of the things that the Janeway needs. But it just, you know, technology changes constantly, mm-hmm. and we need more and more things. And there are things that we just don't have in Newfoundland and Labrador that they have in every other jurisdiction in this country for their children. And we want to make sure that we have as much of it as we can here, and we can do as much as we can here in Newfoundland and Labrador for our kids.
1: Is there a specific item that you're shooting for this time? I mean, you know, in this age of the robotics and AI and MRIs and on and on and on it goes. What is there anything like a specific target for a particular piece of equipment that you're setting your sights on this year?
0: There are a few different things. So we have some equipment in the emergency room. We have some equipment in diagnostic imaging, and we have some equipment in surgical and perioperative. And in each of these, so one example is point of care ultrasound. So we want our physicians in our emergency room to be able to see inside the child. Instead of sending them off to diagnostic imaging, waiting to get that information back, we want the physicians to be able to have that in hand, like you see on TV, you know, to be able to look inside and go, oh, that's an appendix. That's what's going on. That's not just a pulled muscle in that child's stomach, so that they can make decisions immediately. So that point of care ultrasound, it's not just the ultrasound, it's the training for the physicians, because, you know, they're not the technologists that normally do this. So we want to make sure that they have that. And they have it other places. We just got it in the NICU last year. So we want to make sure that our children's hospital has that. And the new technology is better and faster, more efficient, uses all this, you know, newfangled stuff that you see on TV. And there's no reason that our children's hospital can't have it and shouldn't have it, and you know, making our kids better, quicker.
1: Yeah, and who doesn't want that when it comes to our children?
0: Exactly.
1: And speaking of that, how a good portion you're going to have to shout out to your 2026 champion child, Carly McDonald. She's been quite the ambassador. Had her on the show the other day. She alone can probably get this, get you over the top. Huh?
0: Absolutely. Well, you'll see her all weekend.
1: Yeah.
0: She's so excited. She's got all of her outfits picked out.
1: That's
0: she
1: awesome.
0: Makes sure anytime she and I are on television together that I know what color she's going to be wearing, so that we can coordinate. She is a force. We cannot wait to see how she takes this on over the next couple of days.
1: Well, if there's anything like so far, and those commercials with Tony are just wicked. They're just, oh my God. If you're not tuning in or donating, there's something wrong with you.
0: Yeah.
1: I will say
0: she's
1: this.
0: Good.
1: It's Janeway's near and dear to my heart. As an infant, I had a lot of serious issues and ended up to Montreal and back. So I owe that to the Janeway. And then to show my thanks, I put the place up when I was 10 or 12 years old in there for some serious dental work. And I apologize almost every day. This is the old Janeway, I should say. I'll tell you, it wasn't pleasant, but if it wasn't done, you know, the issues that I would have today would be great, or it would just be off the charts. So, you know, I have a lot to owe to the Janeway personally myself.
0: So this is it. You know, you've touched on a couple different things. I mean, things as what we kind of think is simple as dental work, it's really complicated in children. Mm-hmm. And if you don't get those sort of things corrected appropriately in childhood, it leads to all sorts of issues in adulthood, not even just, you know, from a pain perspective, but there are heart conditions that are caused by poor dental health and you know. So it is, we know that if we don't deal with what might come off as simple issues in childhood, they have massive complications when you enter adulthood and, you know, in our seniors population. So that is something. And then, you know, keeping kids happy and calm in a children's hospital is really important. We talk about our assisted therapy dog, Hobbs. Hobbs is going to be interviewed on the telethon this weekend. But honestly, children who see Hobbs coming and who can you know, be calmed by Hobbs, can have a completely different experience and don't necessarily put the place up in the same way. And you know, and are more comfortable with their health care. And, you know, so it's not just because we want the place to be fun and pretty and enjoyable. When kids are more receptive to their health care, they're not putting the place up, and are calmer. They don't need sedation in the same way. Everything is faster. Parents are in and out quicker and back to work quicker. Kids are back to school quicker. All of those things happen, and then it's healthier for the child. So when you walk in and you see, you know, kids are seeing a whale hang from the ceiling, or you know, running around and playing at the ship, or whatever it might be, they're enjoying themselves at the hospital. They're more willing to hop up on the, you know, the chair and have whatever it is that they need to have done in 10 or 15 minutes, and everything stays on track. You can schedule more children in. You can do all of those things. So children's health is different, right?
1: You can't reason
0: with a child the same way you can reason with an adult. So, you know, we take all that kind of stuff into account when we're investing in a children's hospital.
1: Much like health, you know, much like education, get it early, correct any issues that you might see, and just bodes well for their overall life experience. Rebecca, I've got about less than a minute left. So Saturday, June 6th from 5:30 to 9:30, and Sunday the 7th from 12 p.m. to 7. Is that correct? On NTV?
0: That is correct. NTV, NTV Plus, streaming online. You can go on our website, janewayfoundation.nf.ca, and watch it via stream. You can give online on our website right now. You can call in. So many ways to get involved and help.
1: Thanks so much for this and all of the work you do at the foundation. I can't imagine. This is the big weekend, so good luck. Break lots of legs and well over that mark. Forget the target mark. Let's just go well over it and forget about where we got to go and just go as far as you can.
0: Let's hope over 3 million. Keep our fingers crossed.
1: Absolutely. Look forward to it. Thanks again, Rebecca Dutton. Thank you.
0: Have a great day.
1: You too. Have a great weekend. Good luck.
0: You too. Bye.
1: Okay, bye. That is President and Chief Executive Officer, Janeway Children's Health Children's Hospital Foundation, Rebecca Dutton. Let's get off to our first news of the morning. Coming back with Ramona on the anti-weaponization funds in the U.S. and Donald Trump. And, of course, we're going to talk more market adjustment for workers within the transportation infrastructure realm after the news. Thanks.
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4: At 10 o'clock, a little bit of blue sky out there. Temperature is at 11, winds gusting to 60 at the airport. Good morning. I'm Sarah Strickland. A Canada-wide warrant has been issued for a 30-year-old man charged with first-degree murder in the death of a man in Happy Valley Goose Bay nearly 3 years ago. VOCM's Linda Swain has more.
5: 43-year-old Franz Drosch was found dead in the community in August of 2023. RCMP Major Crimes has now charged 30-year-old David Fauché in connection with the homicide. Fauché, who is originally from Sherbrooke, Quebec, is also linked to Montreal, Trois-Rivières, and Mexico. He's 5 feet 11 inches tall, weighs approximately 190 pounds, and has brown eyes. Fauché is believed to be driving a gray 2026 Chevy Silverado with Quebec license plate FTV 8960. RCMP warned that Fauché should not be approached, and anyone who knows his current location is urged to call 911. Anyone with additional information related to Fauché's movements is asked to contact the RCMP's Major Crimes Unit in St. John's. Linda Swain, VOCM, Local News Now.
4: The local business community is worried about the impact of a possible work stoppage at Marine Atlantic. Talks have broken off and conciliation comes to an end on Monday, followed by a 21-day cooling off period, after which time a strike or lockout is possible. At issue this time around is Unifor's contention that Marine Atlantic's designation as an essential service is outdated. That argument may come as a surprise to those on the island who rely on the goods carried across the Gulf. The CEO of the Board of Trade, Anne-Marie Boudreaux, says most local residents and business owners know how essential the service is to the supply chain.
6: You are very aware of the reliance on a stable and predictable supply chain. Most of the goods that we use, most of the goods and supplies that come to businesses that run throughout our province, they're brought into the province via some form of a supply chain transportation. And a lot of what we have, a lot of what we use, a lot of what ends up in front of Newfoundlanders and Labradorians for their everyday life, in fact, does come via Marine Atlantic.
4: The CEO of the Canada, Newfoundland and Labrador Offshore Energy Regulator is feeling more positive than ever about the industry in Newfoundland and Labrador. The Energy and Elk Conference wrapped up in St. John's yesterday, with many touting the benefits and opportunities that exist. Scott Tessier, who is at the helm of the Energy Board, says the future is bright.
7: I think there's really a genuine renewed interest in looking at Newfoundland and Labrador more favorably, and we're hearing it from companies around the world. People are taking a fresh look at Newfoundland and Labrador, and with our current call for bids closing in November, we'll see exactly what that looks like, but definitely cause for optimism right now.
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4: St. John's Metro, rest of the Avalon and Clarenville, sunny breaks, but a few showers later on. Westerly winds 30, but that'll switch to the north, so that means that high of 15 will drop to plus 5 this afternoon. Cloudy and frosty for tonight, a low of minus 2, and then tomorrow, sunshine, a high of 14. Central Newfoundland, cloudy today, northeasterly winds 30, high of 13. Partly cloudy tonight, low minus 1, sunny tomorrow, high of 20. South Coast, sun and cloud today, southwesterly winds 30, high of 15, a few clouds tonight, low minus 1, sun and cloud tomorrow, high of 14. The West Coast, Southwest Coast, Northern Peninsula, sun and cloud today, a high of 15. Clear tonight, low of 0, sun and cloud tomorrow, high of 18. Happy Valley Goose Bay today, sunshine, a high of 18, a few clouds tonight, low of plus 5, sun and cloud tomorrow, high of 21. Labrador West today, sunny and a high of 16, a few clouds tonight, low of plus 2, sun and cloud tomorrow, and a high of 17. And the north coast today, sun and cloud, northwesterly winds 30, a high of 12, mainly cloudy tonight, winds at 30, a low of 7, becoming cloudy with showers tomorrow, northwesterly winds around 30 and a high of 15. Right now in St. John's, we have a couple sunny breaks out there, temperatures at 11, winds are gusting to 60 over at the airport. 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
1: And welcome back to the program. Let's welcome to Open Line on line number 6, Dr. Annie Mercier with the Memorial University's Ocean Science Center in Logie Bay, researcher right down there. And good morning, Dr. Mercier.
10: Good morning to you.
1: How are you on this Friday?
10: Pretty good, actually.
1: I look at topics sometimes that we cover on this program, and sea cucumber wasn't the first one that came to mind today, but I have some experience with that on a particular fisheries broadcast show once upon a time. So we're going to talk zombie sea cucumber, and specifically the tissue that we found, I guess, a breakthrough of sorts that you've learned that tissue can survive. I love the fact that, why do we call it zombie?
10: Well, it actually came up during the study because, we're not sure exactly what it is between life and death. So it's, as you mentioned, it's a tiny piece, a tiny fragment of a specific sea cucumber called the scarlet sea cucumber. Mm-hmm. And we've discovered over the years that it can actually be living for a long time and perhaps, you know, forever once it's cut off from the host animal. So it's quite intriguing, but we're not sure if we can call it alive per se, because it's not coming back to a full sea cucumber or not reproducing or doing anything like that. But we found that the tissues are alive in the way that they absorb nutrients, they continue to grow, they show cellular activity and immune activity. So it's a life of some sort, but we're not sure exactly what.
1: Yeah, and I guess obviously the question that comes, and people say, oh, well, they're into the weeds now on various species or otherwise. But no, I mean, this goes right to the heart of, as you mentioned in a release that was on the boundaries between life and death. Can this in some way be parallel to humans?
10: Well, it's a good question. So for us, it was, as I mentioned, a discovery, curiosity-based. And then, you know, with the expertise that we have here at the lab, we said, you know, we need to do a formal study. And Sarah Jobson, a PhD student here, kind of undertook that study. And it went on for over 3 years. And we decided, you know, we can't keep these things. We need to publish and kind of share it with the world. And so that's the study that came out in Science Advances, and now we're not sure exactly where it will lead. We're going to continue to investigate exactly what's going on, look at the mechanisms behind this, what is enabling these tissues to survive for so long indefinitely, it seems. And I guess other folks, now that we've shared it, can also have a look maybe for biomedical applications, you know, the aging, the science of aging, yeah. and all of that. Certainly it can, you know, we don't know where it will lead.
1: Yeah, look, on a really large and high level scale, I'm thinking of, you know, most of us assume that, you know, say the severing of the spinal cord in a human being can be the end of that. And so, I mean, as far as regenerating lost body parts, which is, that wasn't news, right? I mean, the fact that sea cucumbers can regenerate parts that come apart or fall apart or are separated from the body of the cucumber. But the issue was, you just assumed that it just doesn't last. It doesn't live, right? But that it would quickly die. But now that seems not the case. Is that fair?
10: Yeah, so the thing is that sea cucumbers have powerful regenerative abilities. We know that they can expel their internal organs and regrow them. They can lose a limb and regrow it. But that's, you know, the organism, the animal itself. And so what we discovered is the other side of this is what happens to the tissue or the limb that's lost. So a little bit like the lizard, you know, they can lose their tail and regrow them. But what happens to the tail? You know, it decays. It goes away. That there's no future for this. But what we found is that these tissues, once they were shed by the sea cucumbers on their own, away from the host, they actually continued to live in natural seawater. So not even helped with, you know, being really careful with the conditions. No, in natural seawater, they continued to live on. And what sort of life, we don't know. So that's why we call them zombies.
1: Yeah. Well, I wonder, will there be any great zombie sea cucumber zombie costumes this Halloween? I'm just throwing that out there. The other thing I was going to ask, and going back to my days of hosting a fisheries show on another network, you know, I remember maybe 20 years ago, I had conversations with scientists talking about the invasive nature of sea cucumbers. I'm just wondering, like, and they were almost spoken in the same breath as green crab in some places. I'm wondering, you know, what is the role and how important are sea cucumbers to the ecosystem?
10: So sea cucumbers are really, really important. There's a lot of different species of sea cucumbers that perform numerous different roles in the sea. Some of them kind of rework the sediment a little bit like earthworms, so they oxygenate the sediment. Others can actually buffer the seawater, so acting, you know, against ocean acidification, and others really participate in exchanging the nutrients between the water column and the seafloor. So they're really, really important. And actually, right now, a lot of them are also commercial. So they're harvested in various parts of the world. And so that leads to really high threats for these species. I'm also on the IUCN. I'm chairing the IUCN SST specialist group on sea cucumbers, and we've assessed them for the red list, you know, the IUCN red list. And a lot of the species currently have an endangered or some sort of threatened status on the red list. So it tells us, you know, that they're really at risk. And we have commercial sea cucumbers here in Newfoundland.
1: Yeah, but unfortunately,
10: not among those that are.
1: Yeah, and unfortunately, that fishery in 3PS is currently closed, is it not?
10: It's still ongoing, I believe, as far as I know, but, it's a large, fishery. It's a different type of sea cucumber that we're talking about. Mm-hmm. And so there's no threat there. They're quite abundant still. But we need to be cautious because elsewhere in the world, the fisheries around sea cucumbers are not going very, very well. And as I said, these sea cucumbers play various very important roles. So they do, they are important, and we need to take care. And as you, as we discussed just a moment ago, they can also have secrets, you know, that may help us in various ways. And so, you know, we need to be careful with them.
1: Yeah, they remind me of like how we just examine fossils to see what and the potential. But I have the fisheries minister, federal fisheries minister, scheduled to be on the program later. Maybe I can just double check because I'm pretty sure that it's like in a holding pattern currently in 3PS. I think they haven't put out a date. I know some people, harvesters, are probably listening to this, so I don't think they're opening dates yet. I don't think they've been determined, but we'll see anyway. Maybe I can get an update from the fisheries minister.
10: Sure.
1: Yeah, and you have an event, do you not, coming up on, is it Saturday, did I see? I just want to go back and...
10: Well, yeah, as you know, the yes. World Oceans Day is really coming up, and I know there's a lot of different activities all around, but I know of one at the Marine Institute of Memorial University, so it's a different, us, we're the Ocean Sciences Center in Logie Bay, but the Marine Institute, also part of Memorial, is actually closer to the main campus and holding an event tomorrow, I guess on Saturday, but us, we're going to be there, some people from the OSC are going to be there with some live animals, I believe, and I think maybe even the lead author, Sarah Jobson, might be there, and so around lunchtime or thereabout, maybe between 11 and 1. So if people want to see what a sea cucumber looks like, it's a great opportunity and to discuss all sorts of things around World Ocean Day.
1: Yeah, great education for it. Kids love that, and touch tanks and all that kind of sort of fun stuff that are down at the Ocean Science Center. But of course, this is at the Marine Institute in St. John's tomorrow. Let's see, from 10 a.m. to 3. And it's family friendly, of course, tomorrow afternoon, 10 to 3. As you said, around noontime too would be great if you want to specifically get into the world of sea cucumbers and all of the implications for our ecosystem and humans maybe even. So I really appreciate this today, Dr. Mercier. Thanks so much for making time for the show.
10: It was a pleasure. Thank you.
1: And good luck with everything tomorrow. Hope you get big numbers and lots of interested kids. I love that. The buzz around those events is great on a Saturday, you know?
10: Yeah, absolutely.
1: Great.
10: Everybody welcome.
1: Absolutely. Great. Thanks again. That's at the Marine Institute, of course, tomorrow from 10 a.m. to 3 p.m. Thanks again, Dr. Annie Mercier with the Ocean Sciences Center. Thanks again for making time. Okie doke. Right on the break, Dave. Let's take that one and come back with callers in the queue. We got a few openings as well, so don't be shy. If you're not a first-time caller, we'll take those. Of course we'll take those because then you'll be in the queue forever. Right after the break.
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1: Welcome back to the show. Line number 4, and caller, you're on the air. Good morning, caller on line 4. On the MOS. Sorry, I didn't know if you were line 4 or not, but I don't have a name, so I figured I'd go at line 4. But yes, on the MOS, on market adjustments. Go for it.
22: Yeah, good morning, Brian.
1: Morning.
22: I'm a welder with Transportation Works, or Infrastructure now.
1: Right.
22: I just went on 10 years, I suppose, and I got about 30 years experience overall as a tradesman. I just can't get over what they're doing. But anyway, I used to go away for work and gave it up to be home with your family, as such.
1: Sure.
22: With this change now with the money in it, it gets me sometimes because the government always, they're preaching that they want trades to stay home and work from home and this and that. And then we're working for the government and they're still doing this to us. I just can't grasp it or something. I don't know. Maybe it's just me, but I don't think it's just me.
1: It's a bunch of people. Yeah, it's definitely not just you.
22: No, like we said last year, the mechanics got $12,000. Mm-hmm. You know what I mean? And we didn't, that wasn't too bad. But this year, getting $24,000 plus being pensionable.
1: That's for heavy equipment technicians, right?
22: Heavy equipment technicians, and the operators got $14,600. And then we're other trades of welders, electricians, power engineers, carpenters, etc. And then we got to work right next to the mechanics. So all the PMs yep. is done. We're in the PM year now, or season, where every truck or piece of equipment got to be PM, which is preventive maintenance part of it. And the mechanics does their mechanical part, and the welders has to go behind them then do the welding part. We're working right next to them. And for them to get $11 more an hour than us.
1: Yeah, no, look, it's palpable. You're probably the sixth, seventh, eighth caller I've received on this, and that's fine if you're, I mean, obviously it speaks to the frustration in the shop, you know, when you're doing this. But, you know, I just wonder again about the communication and the understanding that, you know, is among people, like whether it's the explanations coming from the union, whether it's the explanation coming from government, you know, the... Yep, sorry, go ahead.
22: Did anyone from union or government come on yet or anything about this?
1: Still haven't. You're absolutely right. That was my next point. We've been looking for NAEP and we've been looking for shop stewards and...
22: I got to laugh at that, eh? Like, that's funny. Like, you know, because only the other day, Jerry Earle went online on an interview with Marine Lennick. Mm-hmm. There's that issue going on. Like, he didn't have much trouble to go on then, so what's going on with this? You know what I mean?
1: Yeah, these boosts, you know, like for some groups and not others, you know, it just makes you feel less important. You know, they're basically telling you that the work you're doing is worth half the work that the other people are doing. I'm sorry, but that's if it was happening to me and I was only getting half of what someone else was getting in the same shop. So is one job more important than the other? You know what I mean?
22: It's not. It's just they got numbers and they need more that way. That's the only way. But us as welders or whatever trades, like, we're still needed, like, to complete the job, like, in the shop. We, you know what I mean? Everyone's needed.
1: Yeah,
22: you know,
1: I mean, look,
22: not just one trade.
1: I mean, it's a fair question. I mean, like, if it is the numbers, which we've heard as well, or is it the skill level, you know, and what level of training and what level of schooling and what level of expertise you have? Like, is a heavy equipment technician at the same level of education and experience getting paid more than a welder with the same level of education and experience? That's a question for me. And if it's different, then you'd want a good explanation as to why that is from either your union or from somebody in government.
22: Yes, because like you said, the Princess Mechanics, they didn't get a single thing. And they're talking about recruitment. How do you want to get recruitment? So that's where it starts to, doesn't it?
1: Absolutely. How do you entice? How do you retain? How do you recruit? Absolutely.
22: I can't get over it. Like, I don't know. But anyway, the apprentice mechanics, like I said, they were left out of the money. And like, we got two now in the grads where I work. Two of them left. And they were, I tell you, good, really good apprentices. Really good. Exceptional.
1: And that's where the local know-how, the local steward, the local managers on the ground have to make a point of saying, you know, we're at risk of losing these people. You know, I mean, this is supposed to only be really used in like exceptional circumstances where supply is low, demand is high, standard recruitment efforts have failed, on and on and on it goes. I may be missing something here, and I'm sure I might be maybe missing a good bit, but it would help because the silence is deafening from government and the union.
22: Yeah, and another thing too, the government announced, what, $6 or $8 million for trades?
1: Yes.
22: They can't pay us that work for the government that money, the same as everyone else, make everyone equal? So I thought this day and age, everyone was supposed to be equal.
1: The focus on skills and trades with the business that we have coming down the pipe, whether it's Bay du Nord, whether it's Churchill Falls, whether it's the various mining activities, whether it's wind to hydrogen, look, just in skills, and when we're talking about Bay du Nord, of course, and the work that we want here, we want to secure, without the proper people to do it and paying them equally or at least what they're worth, I can't say 100%. Like I said, I'm not in the weeds on this. All I can go by is the discontent, the morale problems, the frustration. Yeah. You can't have it in a shop like that. It's too important, for safety reasons or otherwise.
22: Yeah, mentally is exhausting, to tell you the truth.
1: The what, sorry?
22: I say mentally is exhausting.
1: Yeah,
22: because absolutely. I've been at this 30 years now, and I never seen nothing like it before.
1: And it's beyond a paycheck. It's how you feel inside, whether or not you're, you know, whether or not you're valued, if you will.
22: Definitely.
1: You know?
22: Definitely.
1: And the more comfortable you are and the more content you are with your position, the better job you're going to do, and that's just a fact of life.
22: 100%, yeah. Like I said, I've been around the block a few times, and I tell you, I've never seen nothing like this before. Not at all.
1: Yep, and kind words and other things are nice, and, you know, you can say, well, we have a good mood. But look, again, when it comes down to it these days, if it's salary, that's the bottom line for a lot of people. Are you paying me what I'm worth? That's the most important bottom line to government. It's the most important bottom line to the people. Benefits and everything are great, but when you know that the guy next to you is getting twice as much and that bump... I just can't imagine. I'd want a good explanation, justify it. And I don't know if it is yet.
22: They expect you to do a decent day's work with everything on your mind like that. It's hard.
1: It is. It is under the best of times. And these are trying times. There's no question about that.
22: Yeah. No doubt, yeah.
1: Yeah, no, look, and again, I've got lots of people as yourself who've called in anonymously, and I understand that as well, and there's no problem with that.
22: Craig Party, he's the Minister of Finance.
1: Correct.
22: Like, he's not even, you know what I mean? I know nobody can get in touch with him, they say. I'm just hearing from other people. But just time for someone from government, him or somebody else, come on, Barry Pitton or somebody, you know what I mean?
1: Yeah, I'm not really hearing a lot even from the opposition. And we call them the opposition. I don't even think we should call them the opposition. Just call them the second or third party, because when we say opposition, it just assumes automatically they have to oppose everything. And, you know, there are times when they shouldn't just oppose. Maybe there's a good reason to not oppose and to actually get on board. But on this one, I haven't heard a peep from the opposition, from government, or the union. So I await.
22: Since some people got in government, like I said, They don't want to do as much for you when he was in opposition, you know. You don't want to cross no, I don't know what you call it, but lines, I guess.
1: Yeah, there's always the politics of it. And look, the more we can remove politics from any of this stuff, the better off we'll all be. And I do get the feeling from the current government that there is a push towards that, to sort of push politics to the side. They're looking at the books. They are making these tough decisions. We just need good communication and raison d'etre, or reasons for it. People like yourself or anyone else who feels hard done by. No question.
22: Yeah. No, that's true enough.
1: Yep. Look, I appreciate the call, and we need to keep them going, and I'm sure you will. Let's see how many more calls we can get from workers like yourself before we get a call from someone in the know, whether it's government, union, or anyone else in the midst of all this, who can give us correct me on anything I've said. I'm open to it, but without that,
22: nobody did come in though and speak about it.
1: Yeah,
22: it's been going on now for what, 3 weeks or so, if not more.
1: And we'll put the call out again, but I'm all over it. Like I said, I don't claim to know everything. I'm not in the shop. All I can go by are the statements that have been made, and those statements have not been challenged, and they haven't been clarified. So I look forward to that.
22: Yeah.
1: No, and I'm sure you do, too.
22: Yes, for sure.
1: Yep. All right, but thanks for the call. Keep up the good work.
22: Yeah, we'll try.
1: As best you can. I do appreciate it. Thanks very much.
22: You're welcome.
1: Okay,
22: bye-bye.
1: Take care. Good weekend. All right. Try to have a good weekend. Of course, with that on your mind, let's take our break at the bottom of the half hour and come back with Tom Zier on Uber, Ramona on the Trump administration, shall we say, and some interesting steps there. There always are. And Bill on the school bell changes after the break.
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0: I'm Claudette Barnes with your Community Minute. 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
28: 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Within hours, most of St. John's had been destroyed, resulting in $13 million in property damage, equal to over $300 million today, and leaving 11,000 people homeless. This fire would be known as a Great Fire of 1892 and led to the first hiring of paid firefighters in St. John's and the creation of a mixed fire and police force. 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
1: And welcome back. Let's go right to line number two. And Ramona, you're on the air.
29: Good morning.
1: Good morning.
29: I'm sorry to have to bring this up this morning. Anything going on in the States, I try to stay away from it as much as I can. This anti-weaponizing fund is just boggles my mind to think that there he's trying to get funds to pay off his thugs. That's exactly what it is. We can all see it. It's so clear. And he has a lawsuit against himself because he knows he's the one that ordered those people to do that. He can't get out of that. And it just boggles my mind what's going on in the States. And I am concerned about us, too, because it's leaking over here.
1: Ramona, no, I just wanted to give you space to talk and to speak about this. So this is the concept, the fund, called it the Anti-Weaponization Fund. This comes from a settlement. So the IRS, the CRA in the United States, of course, Trump filed a lawsuit against them over leaking of his tax returns. So as part of this, there was a settlement that was with Trump. And as part of that agreement, beyond, you know, the actual settlement, Trump and the administration proposed almost a $2 billion fund. And that was aimed at reimbursing people that they thought, you know, were victims of, that Trump believes were victims of this political, quote-unquote, weaponization. And it's not just during his administration, interestingly, so I'll point that out. But mainly the pushback, of course, is he wanted to reimburse people who were found to be, you know, the instigators, the real causers of the January 6th uprising, if you will, and attack on the Capitol in the United States. And so, you know, they were going to use some of that money to reimburse these, for lack of a better word, criminals.
29: Exactly. And he's... you know, he's filing a lawsuit against himself.
1: Pretty much.
29: I mean, this is so... I don't know what to say about it. It's just... it's unbelievable, because he's the guilty one anyway. He's the one that ordered those people to do what they do, and he knows that. And they know it.
1: But people forget it so easily. I mean, it was all there. We're going to go to the Capitol and we're going to fight.
29: Yeah, exactly. They were following his orders and he's responsible and this is what it's all about.
1: Yep.
29: And he's want to bail out his thugs.
1: Yeah, like 1,600 of them. I mean, there were 1,700 people arrested that day. We all remember them breaking the windows, breaking into the Capitol building, threatening and senators and congressmen, and looking for the Vice President Pence to hang him with a noose that they had with them. And you know, we forget too quickly of how with this just this actually happened.
29: Oh, we can't forget. We can't. I wish we could.
1: Yeah. What do you think of his what do you think of his triumphal arch that he wants to put on the mall in Washington?
29: Oh, that is just crazy. Oh, I just
1: He feels like such
29: it's gone way beyond anything that I ever thought would happen in our society, in the democratic society.
1: Yeah. And Ramon, you said off the top, you know, that you can't, you know, believe that. You know, you'd rather not have to pay attention to any of this stuff. And I'm with you. The time was when we could, you know, not pay attention to it. It was just, you know, the politics of the United States, very different from Canada in many ways. But we ignore it today at our peril. I mean, we have no choice, whether or not it's the effect on cost of living through the war in Iran, whether or not, like, the immigration policies, the tariff policies, new tariffs again this week. You know, we're trying to walk this line. To be able to still have a relationship with the United States despite all this. And it's not an easy task for our government or for the Prime Minister. And, you know, we can, get on them for the cost of living all we want. But I challenge anyone else who would have been in to make it any better to this point, considering what happened in the past 2 years and under the previous Trump administration and the current one.
29: Not only the whole world is involved in this. I mean, everybody is affected. It's just beyond anything that I could even imagine.
1: Yeah.
29: Yeah, anyway.
1: And we don't have enough stuff on our plate as it is. It'd be nice to be able to ignore this, but it does affect us in different ways, and it's good to at least keep an eye on it and what's happening, because it does affect us. So,
29: well, it definitely affects our society and all the hate and that he's the violence that he's promoting, right? Mm-hmm. You know what we teach our children the way to behave, and he goes against all of it.
1: Yeah, there's an angry meanness, hatred that's coming out. I was going to say metastasizing, whatever you want to call it.
29: It's, oh my God, it is.
1: It's getting into people's psyche, and sadly, it's connecting with some people. Some people are gravitating to it. Some people are very frustrated with all parts of government these days, and this spoke to them, Trump style. And so then there's clearly spoke to millions and millions, because, you know, if his election was not rigged, then, you know, it spoke to the millions and millions that voted for him and believe in the things that he stands for. And that's, you know, just a little bit disconcerting, upsetting, troubling, you call it what you want.
29: Yeah, it's emboldening all the bullies out there and all the people who are upset and angry. And
1: the insurrectionists, including himself. So we forget some quickly, but look, we try to promote goodness on this, good news on this show.
29: I know, you've been doing very good this morning, but I had to phone with this negativity.
1: No, I do want to make it very clear that stuff that's on your mind should still be expressed on this show. That's what it's always been about.
29: Worried, you know, so I am concerned for us too. So.
1: Yeah. And look, governments talk about being able to walk and chew gum at the same time. We can do that here on the show as well, so.
29: Yes, we can do it, Tom.
1: Yep. Okay.
29: We can do it.
1: Ramona,
29: we'll do it.
1: Anything else that you want to do before we let you go?
29: No, thanks.
1: Okay.
29: That's good. Cut that off my chest.
1: Yep, I'm glad. Thanks. Absolutely. I'm glad that we have that vessel for you here to do that. So thank you very much.
29: Oh, thank you. Indeed. Yeah.
1: Okay. Have a great weekend. Okay, that's Ramona right there. I'll always love her call. And yeah, just because it might not be the most positive news, it can be important nonetheless, and we should be speaking about it, especially what's going on south of the border. Let's go to line number 3, and Tom Badcock, you're on the air.
4: Good morning, sir.
1: Good morning. On the road, are we?
4: I think. Yeah, I'm in my car, eating a popsicle.
1: Oh, nice. What flavor?
4: I think you should play Ann Murray's. I should think you should play Ann Murray's "A Little Good News" every day.
1: comes to mind. It definitely comes to mind. Yeah. What flavor popsicle, Tom? I need to know.
4: It's a chocolate.
1: Chocolate popsicle. I've never had one.
4: I know. I've seen them. I just bought them. They were $3.99, so about $2.
1: Orange is my go-to.
4: I know. Anyway, a little bit of good news. We got a reasonably new power wheelchair. Some lady called me yesterday. She has it on charge right now. So it was fully functional, fully working, free to a good home. They have to go to CVS to pick it up. So don't call if you can't pick it up. And if you're in need of a power chair, call the hub. Jerry will give you the details. And if you can pick it up at CVS, it's your wheelchair.
1: That's fantastic. How did that one come about, Tom?
4: Yeah. I get all these calls throughout the day that people call with all these kinds of things that they're wishing to give away or donate. Sadly, sometimes it's because of the death of a family member, but in fact, most times that's the reason, or it's they replaced it or things of this nature. So as soon as we get the call, I call them and find the condition, if it's working. In this case, it is. So it's great. We just gave one away there to a call to you a couple of months ago, where some lady was in the Miller Center and she couldn't get out unless she had a chair. And she called me an angel. Nobody's ever called me that in 50 years. but she was so pleased. She was so pleased to get it that allowed her daughter, I think it was, to get out of the Miller Center. So hopefully this one will serve the same purpose.
1: Yeah, well, you know, being called an angel speaks to the work you're doing. You know, it is, Tom, let's face it, you've done this good work. And for someone like that who needed that in that kind of need, the most important thing for them at that moment, I cannot completely appreciate how she felt.
4: Yeah, that's great. The other reason I'm calling was why I texted you yesterday and you asked me to call you about the Uber issue.
1: Yeah.
4: I've never taken an Uber. I probably will never take an Uber in this region, simply because of the fact that we print the receipts for the taxi companies at the hub. So, yeah, it would be pretty crazy for me to call an Uber when all these people are providing us with business. And of course, you know, the cab companies have infrastructure and they have their employees and have all those things. And as I said in my text to you, I own shares in Uber. So the more people use it, the more money I make. But that aside, it's more important for me to support the cab companies because they support the hub. And I don't know if the Ubers are cheaper or what the heck may be, but that's never an issue for me because they're contributing. And I think, as I said to you, that I think that these people should have to follow the same rules as the cab companies. If they require criminal checks, if they require first aid training and all those things, I think that's what should happen too. And I listened to your caller and I could see the frustration in his voice. And so in that regard, you know, I support those people. I think they should, you know, I call them for that reason, because they do support the hub.
1: Yeah, and, you know, the different aspects of business relating to the taxi business and the Uber business, sometimes we don't think about those other third party, if you will, such as the hub that prints those taxi chits and the forms and everything else that go with it. So, yeah, how are the Uber stocks these days?
4: I beg your pardon?
1: How are Uber stocks these days?
4: All Uber stocks are good. I've done very well. Mine are up about 14-15%. Since January, so I'm very pleased with Uber stock. So I'm more pleased with the junior miner companies in the province. They have had fantastic growth. One in particular, the First Atlantic Nickel is up over 400%. So I'm very pleased with that. And but the big money these days is being made in artificial intelligence.
1: Yes,
4: with
1: sir.
4: NVIDIA and Nebius and those companies. They're just practically illicit to print money, so they're doing very, very well.
1: Yep,
4: so.
1: Anthropic and OpenAI are going to go public, so that's going to be a free-for-all for sure.
4: Oh, I'm waiting for that so I can get my foot in the door. So, yes. I know we shouldn't be talking about these things, but people are struggling out there. I'm talking about investing in the market, but I hope the issue here is the point where I'm trying to make. I'm more concerned with supporting the local taxi industry than I am with how much my Hooper stocks grow. So.
1: Yeah, some people might see a conflict of interest there, given you don't speak openly about the. You support the taxi industry, but they might still see. Hey, wait a minute now. There's more walking and chewing gum. Why don't we say that? Let's do that overused metaphorical phrase. Tom, I always appreciate the call. All the good work you do at the hub.
4: Thank you.
1: Ever need another wheelchair, let us know, and we'll try to help out too.
4: Perfect. Thank you very much. Appreciate it. You have a great weekend.
1: Thanks, Tom. You too. All the best. Tom Badcock there. God love him. His contributions to the show. Always informative, always helpful, and always an interesting chat. Let's take our break and come back with Bill. We're going to talk about those proposed school time starts in the morning, the changes that are proposed, not for this year, but for next year, after the break.
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10: In 1935, James Cantwell, a young harbor pilot, helped locate and safely guide a Dutch ship bearing the Prince of the Netherlands through a dense fog into St. John's Harbor. 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For over 150 years, the Cantwell family, with two intermissions, kept the light at Cape Spear. 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
11: And welcome back to the show. As advertised, let's go to line number one and speak with Bill about the proposed school bell changes, or if you prefer, start and end times. You're on the air.
12: Yes, good morning. Yeah.
11: Hi.
12: It's Bill Madigan.
11: Hi, Bill. How are you?
12: Goodbye. Yeah. So congratulations on your new job.
11: Thank you very much. I know we've had some great chats in person, too, so I appreciate that. Thanks.
12: Okay, yeah. So there's a couple of issues came up, you know, like while I was waiting, and, you know, the person called about Trump and stuff. And, you know, I think everyone gets affected by that Trump.
11: Yes.
12: Almost like a Trump shadow or the Trump effect, you know, and that whole right-wing movement. Mm-hmm. And, you know, this, I mean, even here, I mean, now we got a drill baby drill
11: that's
12: government
11: right.
12: Now, you know, that's why I'm going to call it what it is, right?
11: And absolutely.
12: And then you got people that are, you know, like poor people or homeless people, you know, you hear a lot of talk about forced rehab and lock them up and all this kind of stuff. So, you know, that stuff is around here, you know, that that sentiment and that attitude is here as well.
11: Absolutely. Right? Some would say it's bleeding.

0: right into Alberta right now and the whole discussion about separation. They're just sitting back licking their chops.
1: Yeah, you know, because I was on the Facebook thing and people are, you know, they were trash talking and homelessness because of because of the the exorbitant rent that was paid there. But that's not they're just the people that are treating and helping out the homeless people. They're getting trash talked, you know, because of that thing. And I find it really offensive, you know. And but there you go, right? That's bleeding into our own Newfoundland society, right?
0: It is to extent, Bill. And look, if anybody wants to trash talk, let's put them in those shoes, people of end homelessness and the Doug Pawsons of the world for a day, and see the kind of yeoman work they're doing to try to make this society, our society, and for people who are homeless and in the most dire of straits, to make things better for them, which in turn can make things better for everybody. So anyway, I don't want to take up all your time. Go for it.
1: Yeah, I know, but I just want to throw that out there.
0: Yeah, sure.
1: What really got me to on the call today was about the is an initiative by Infrastructure and Works.
0: Yeah, Transportation and Infrastructure. It's their bailiwick. Yep.
1: Okay, well, that sounds like the tail wagging the dog, you know?
0: I thought about that too, Bill, to be honest.
1: They're providing an ancillary service, you know, of getting the children to school, right? And, I can remember this. I came up about, because in St. John's here, our children went to Brother Rice, but they were expected to start a half an hour or maybe even an hour earlier than other kids in the city. And I don't know what it was like for you when you were growing up, but Jesus, I couldn't pull myself out of bed at 8:30 in the morning sometimes, you know? Unless parents are really keen and you're getting the child up at, I don't know, might have to be 6:30 now or 7 o'clock, I mean, that's going to be a real struggle, right? I mean, what about the kids and what about all these, I keep saying what about, but, I mean, we heard about absenteeism and the problem that our education system is, you know, if you can get the child into school, then that's half the battle, you know. And then once you get the child there, then it needs to be interesting for them, you know, for them to succeed, you know. And the child needs a high school diploma just on the bare minimum, you know. And there's all different paths to get that high school diploma, but, you know, just to get into a basic trades program, you got to have that diploma, right, you know.
0: Mm-hmm.
1: So I think it's awful that they would try to roll back and do that. I think you'd probably increase absenteeism and, for struggling kids.
0: Yeah, does seem to be a bit of disconnect. So, yeah, it is the Transportation Works Department because that's the transportation side of it, the busing school, the busing system. Now, the NL Schools is, you know, behind, of course, the survey, and it's Student Transportation Division within NL Schools. So it's not like the Transportation Works is doing it in a vacuum. So it is in consultation with NL Schools, and NL Schools has provided the survey to staff, students, and families across all of the systems that are affected. And I should repeat, because I know that they want to hear this, it's not for the coming school year, not this school year or the coming school year. It's for 2027, 2028. So the
1: whenever it is, I think it's terrible. And for them to entertain it, that's like what's going on in Alberta. They're going to have a referendum on whether they're going to have a referendum. it kind of smells like that.
0: Well, the reason they're doing that is so they don't have to duty to consult,
1: you know?
0: Right? Yeah.
1: How are they framing this? What are supposed advantage? I thought, the whole thing was about performance of children and education and success.
0: And that's the issue I have with it, because this is all, they're framing it in the terms, in the world of efficient bus routes, dealing with, just being able to use the resources, transportation resources, buses and that sort of thing, for to be able to better serve across the board. But it's strictly about that. It's about the efficiency of the bus, the system, how it runs, parking lots. They're looking at traffic flows and people getting in and out of the schools at different times of the day. So there's a lot of talk about that, but really there was no talk in the initial announcement about, and this will affect students how? This will affect parents how? And that's the survey part. So let's just hope, at first blush, Bill, the pushback is real, But I would say that this is a process that the government has gone down with consultation, and we're always crying out for that. So it is a year out.
1: Yeah,
0: I think.
1: I think they're wasting their money, and you know they could be, and they're wasting their money, and I think it's terrible that they would even consider this, and you know they got all their PR people now. They're going to try and sell this thing. And, you know, and at the same time, we're talking about reducing their absenteeism in school and things like that. Mm-hmm. Now, I've had children. I've had children in the school system. I've been a student myself, mm-hmm. you know, so, and I think this stinks. And I think they should just put this back in the box where it belongs. And, yeah. And that's, you know, and put the money in the classroom instead of on this stupid survey, you know, to increase efficiency of bus routes and parking lots and stuff like that. I mean, you know, like I know sometimes on the parking lot it can be a little tricky and that, but it don't matter what time of the day it is, is, you know, when everyone's showing up to drop their kids, it's going to be the same thing. You know, anyway, that's my rant for the day.
0: And it is greatly appreciated, and I know you're speaking for a lot of people out there. I will just say again that, you know, at least there's a preemptive strike here, and they're asking for people's opinions on it. And if the early returns are any indication, there are probably a lot of them are in the same boat as you. So, Bill, I appreciate the call. Thanks a lot. Have a great weekend.
1: Okay. Thanks for your time.
0: Okay. Yep. Thank you.
1: Okay. Oh, listen, one more. Can I get one more question?
0: Sure. Go for it. Quick.
1: Do you ever do any Lou Reed when you're performing?
0: Absolutely. I love Lou Reed.
1: Oh, okay. Yeah. No, I like to
0: take a walk on the wild side, baby.
1: No, there is no time off the New York album. You know that one?
0: Yes, I do. That's great. You should come to karaoke some night at the Georgetown. I'll do one for you.
1: All right, buddy. Okay.
0: Thanks again, Bill. Appreciate the call.
1: Okay, bye now.
0: Take care. Bye. All right, let's get off to our 11 o'clock news. Got an hour to go. We got some lines open, people. So if you want to get in with just a comment about anything Bill was talking about, anything you've heard on the show so far, or anything you haven't, give us a shout here at VOCM Open Line. The big numbers are coming up right now.
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5: At 11 o'clock, we have a little bit of blue sky. Temperatures at 12, winds around 50. At the airport, good morning. I'm Sarah Strickland. A Canada-wide warrant has been issued for a 30-year-old man charged with first-degree murder in the death of a man in Happy Valley, Goose Bay, nearly 3 years ago. VOCM's Linda Swain has more.
6: 43-year-old Franz Drosch was found dead in the community in August of 2023. RCMP Major Crimes has now charged 30-year-old David Fauché in connection with the homicide. Fauché, who is originally from Sherbrooke, Quebec, is also linked to Montreal, Trois-Rivières, and Mexico. He's 5 feet 11 inches tall, weighs approximately 190 pounds, and has brown eyes. Fauché is believed to be driving a gray 2026 Chevy Silverado with Quebec license plate FTV 8960. RCMP warned that Fauché should not be approached, and anyone who knows his current location is urged to call 911. Anyone with additional information related to Fauché's movements is asked to contact the RCMP's Major Crimes Unit in St. John's. Linda Swain, VOCM, Local News Now.
5: Stats Canada says the economy added a surprise 88,000 jobs in May. Michelle Zadikian reports.
7: StatCan says the unemployment rate fell to 6.6%, down from 6.9% in April. The agency says employment gains were widespread across industries and concentrated in full-time work. Economists had expected a gain of 10,000 jobs heading into the May report. StatCan also says young workers aged 15 to 24 saw a big lift in full-time jobs in May, a better start to the youth summer job season compared with the tough labor market of 2025. Michelle Zedekian, The Canadian Press.
5: The rate in Newfoundland and Labrador was 9.6% last month, down from 10% in April. The local business community is worried about the impact of a possible work stoppage at Marine Atlantic. Talks have broken off and conciliation comes to an end on Monday, followed by a 21-day cooling off period, after which time a strike or lockout is possible. At issue this time around is Unifor's contention that Marine Atlantic's designation as an essential service is outdated. That argument may come as a surprise to those on the island who rely on the goods carried across the Gulf. The CEO of the Board of Trade, Anne-Marie Boudreau, says most local residents and business owners know how essential the service is to the supply chain.
8: You are very aware of the reliance on a stable and predictable supply chain. Most of the goods that we use, most of the goods and supplies that come to businesses that run throughout our province, they're brought into the province via some form of supply chain transportation. And a lot of what we have, a lot of what we use, a lot of what ends up in front of Newfoundlanders and Labradorians for their everyday life, in fact, does come via Marine Atlantic.
5: Jim Cormier of the Retail Council says it's naive to believe that a reduction in service won't have a profound impact on the people of Newfoundland and Labrador. Among the greatest concerns is food.
9: People in the province, they need to eat, and fresh food in particular. About 80-90% of the fresh food that comes into Newfoundland and Labrador is brought in via Marine Atlantic service. We understand that there is a right to strike. We also understand that the unions talked about that they do recognize that Marine Atlantic is an essential service, but it's completely naive of them to think that you can reduce a service by over 90% and not have a catastrophic impact on the people of the province.
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5: St. John's Metro, rest of the Avalon and Clarenville, some sunny breaks, but a few showers later on as the westerly winds switch to the north. The high of 15 will drop to a temperature of +5 this afternoon. Cloudy and frosty tonight, a low of -2, sunshine tomorrow, and a high of 14. Central Newfoundland today, cloudy, northeasterly winds 30, a high of 13, partly cloudy tonight, low of -1, sunny tomorrow, high of 20. South coast, sun and cloud today, southwesterly winds 30, high of 15, a few clouds tonight, a low of -1, sun and cloud tomorrow, high of 14. West coast, southwest coast, northern peninsula, sun and cloud today, a high of 15, clear tonight, low of 0, sun and cloud tomorrow, high of 18. Happy Valley, Goose Bay today, sunshine, high of 18, a few clouds tonight, low of +5, sun and cloud for tomorrow, high of 21. Labrador West, sunny today, high of 16, a few clouds for tonight, low +2, sun and cloud tomorrow, and a high of 17. And the North Coast, sun and cloud today, northwesterly winds 30 and a high of 12. Mainly cloudy tonight, winds at 30, a low of 7, and it'll become cloudy tomorrow, few showers, northwesterly winds 30 and a high of 15. Right now in St. John's, we have a little bit of blue sky out there. Temperatures at 12, winds gusting to 50 over at the airport. I'll be back with all the news of the day at 12 noon for VOCM News. I'm Sarah Strickland.
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0: And thanks for hanging in there with the Open Line for a Friday end of week version. Let's go right to line number 3. And Patsy, you're on the air.
12: Hi, this is my first time calling with you, and I'm calling to do a thank you for everybody who helped with a fundraiser this past week called Leave a Light On. Our fundraiser was for to make money for suicide prevention, this assist program. And I wanted to thank everybody who was involved. I'm not going to name people individually because there was a lot of people that came out to help. And
0: this was at Plaza Boa last week, right? Last week, and in memory of I will tell you, a friend of mine who was a friend of mine, Karen Stringer was a friend of mine. I knew her for many years, especially through, you know, various downtown exploits, and she was working at one of the bars that I used to regularly attend, and but we just became great friends. Of course, that whole group of friends, you know, so it was so tragic when I learned, like as a reporter, I was covering the discovery of a body in Bowring Park, and to find out that it was Karen really jolted me, as I'm sure it did yourself and everyone else who knew her.
12: Well, I'm Karen's mom, and yes, it certainly jolted us all. And
0: jolt's too easy a word here. It devastated us. I'm sorry.
12: Yeah. Anyway, I better get on with what I called to say, because it would take a lot out of me. And thank you for telling me about your connection. Anyway, I'm calling for two reasons. One, to say thank you to everybody who helped with this event the weekend. The second thing is to let people know, if you're worried about somebody who is struggling, take the ASSIST training program. Call Tina Davis. You can find Tina Davis on Richard's Legacy, mm-hmm. at Richard's Legacy. And if you've lost somebody, to keep an eye out to those that are left, because sometimes that gives other people options. And yeah, suicide is pretty scary. And when you have this training is world renowned, and I wish I had known about it earlier. I can tell you, Tina Davis has been a lifesaver. She set up a program of support for other people who have lost someone. She lost her son 20 odd years ago. She set up this, and it saves lives. People support each other, and Tina has set up a place where we come together, we hold each other, we
0: comfort each other, relate to each other, everything that comes with the devastation of losing someone. And Patsy, I can't imagine, and I'm so sorry. I mean, especially being so close to the anniversary of Karen's passing and having this fundraiser, I'm sure the people listening, you know, are amazed at your strength to think of other people, to thank other people at times like this, everything you're going through. I'm sure they appreciate it. And I just want you to know, I have all of Tina's contact information that I'll pass along before we end our phone call here today.
12: Thank you. Thank you. And it's been the people that have held me up this past 2 years. It's, you know, Karen's class, Mobile Central High class, where me, everybody, mm-hmm. Sundance, you know, you name Lightning Power, you name where Karen's been, and they've been here, you know. Anyway, I didn't want to get into thanking individuals because I was afraid I'd forget somebody. So I'm just going to say thank you to everybody again and leave it at that.
0: Again, Tina, I can't tell you, and I know we haven't spoken, we haven't met, but I just want you to know what a bright light Karen was. Even, you know, I mean, we would see each other like ships or whatever, but we knew each other well enough, first name, and we knew each other, and just it just absolutely shocks one when you find a person like that and such a bright light. And I can't imagine what you're going through as a family. And we need to have these conversations. We need to talk more. The Richards Legacy Foundation for Survivors of Suicide Loss Support Group meetings, I mean, those are invaluable. And I don't need to tell you, but people need to know that, you know, there is all kinds of support no matter what you're going through. And, you know, just to at least open a conversation with anyone, someone who might be able to give you some, you know, some hope, and at least direct you in another area, such as the Richards Legacy Foundation, that can just, it may just be that part that saves someone's life, you know?
12: Yeah.
0: It's horrific that people are struggling on their own. So look, Tina Davies, as you mentioned, the easiest way is a phone call, and I've got that number here for people. It's 709-351-4038. And as you said, the Richards Legacy. Now, there's an email. It's a little more complicated, but that number is probably the easiest. And if anyone wants more information about Richards Legacy Foundation, they can go on the Bridge the Gap website. There's a Facebook page there, of course. And as well, we have Tina's number here and her email. Once again, 709-351-4038. And Patsy, I hope you're doing okay, and I hope you have the support, and all, I'm sure you do. I'm sure you felt it last week.
12: I will tell you one other thing. The suicide meetings, Hope and Healing for Richard's Legacy meetings.
0: Yes.
12: For people who've lost somebody, are every Tuesday night, and that can also be every Monday night, and that can also be found on Richard's Legacy.
0: Yeah, 7:30 7:30 on Mondays, and I think it's at the Topsail Road location, correct?
12: Yes,
0: that is 878 Topsail Road.
12: That's it. I'm so glad you know your stuff.
0: Well, especially when it comes, I'm still shocked, and I haven't spoken to you before, and I didn't realize you were Karen's mother when I picked up the phone. So, what can I say? Look, just know that she was too valuable to lose, and I'm so sorry.
12: Thank you. Thank you.
0: I hope you're doing okay. Yeah, absolutely. And I hope you're okay, and people should latch on to that Richard's Legacy Foundation and connect even with yourself. Maybe people need to talk to you. We all need to talk to each other about these things. Thank you so much, Patsy.
12: Thank you.
0: Take care of yourself. You're welcome. Bye-bye. Thank you. Okie doke. Tough conversations, important conversations. And for Karen's mom to, you know, the strength to call in and talk about this, I don't know if I would have it, but I know how valuable it is for other people to hear that. So Patsy's work that she's doing in the wake of such tragedy is just invaluable. Let's take our break right now, and we're going to come back with Otto and Sue, going to talk World Oceans Day as well, and the Labyrinth Walk after the break.
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0: Welcome back to the show. Let's go to line number six, and Sue, you're on the air.
25: I am.
0: Hi.
25: Thank you.
0: Morning. How are you?
25: Good morning. I'm good, thank you. And yourself?
0: I am doing very well for a Friday morning. And
25: yes, we're all looking forward to the weekend.
0: We are, all of us, most of us are. What's up?
25: Well, we're hosting a World Labyrinth Day, celebrating all of the concerns that we have around our oceans and ocean health. Mm-hmm. This is a day that's been observed by the UN. In fact, it was a Canadian delegation that brought the idea to the UN for, about a decade or so now. And, of course, over that decade, our concerns about ocean health and the way in which the ocean interacts with air quality and support of marine life, and certainly in Newfoundland, our vast history around ocean fishery, the seal hunt, and so on and so on. On mm-hmm. it goes. We have such an affinity for concerns about the ocean. So, down at the Anglican Cathedral, 16 Church Hill, they installed a labyrinth a couple of years ago that is actually one of a series of labyrinths around the world called Legacy Labyrinths. They're in South America, all of North America. There are three that are Canadian, one in Toronto, one in Saskatchewan, and we're the one that is the featuring, really, ocean health. And you might say, well, that's all one good for what is a labyrinth. And it's just a walking meditation, a very old archetype, actually, many thousands of years old. And it's found on every continent in the world. It's not a maze. It's not a design that is intended to confuse. It's actually intended to help us relax and take time out to consider something that is deep about our life. And many, many people are concerned about the environment and about the state of the oceans, our industries that are affected by the oceans. And so this is a time to sort of just come and become acquainted, for one thing, with the labyrinth and walking it, and do so with a little introduction that will happen at the beginning of the session, which actually runs from 2 to 3:30 Sunday afternoon. There'll be a little introduction to some of the issues and ways in which we can become more aware, but not necessarily more agitated, but more hopeful, more effective, perhaps, in ways in which we hope to contribute to ocean health in our province.
0: Yeah, it's just more and more, I notice, labyrinths these days, and
25: yeah.
0: And that doesn't surprise me. One installed in Byron Park there a couple of years ago I was at, and
25: yep.
0: The meditation and mindfulness and just
25: yep.
0: reflection that you can have once you understand the meaning of it, why you're there. You know, they talk about the paths that lead to the center and back out again
25: yep.
0: without any wrong turns, and that's very,
25: nope.
0: in your consciousness, you know, you can't make a wrong turn here.
25: You can't do it wrong.
0: Yeah.
25: There's no way to do it wrong. And that is really a comfort when we're doing something we maybe haven't done before. Mm. Or we feel anxious about the situations that are occupying our mind. Mm. It is, then you're great. You know all about this.
0: Oh. Well, I'm just old. I'm getting old, that's all. Eventually. But I will say this. In the current, you know, dynamic and the current situation we are on Earth, and, you know, all the talk of resources and Beta Nord and all these other issues. I see where Sierra Club lost a little bit of a battle in the courts, you know, trying to somehow put a pause on the Beta Nord and trying to impress upon the importance of the oceans and how this could set us back. And talking about, you know, it may have cleared a legal hurdle, which was, you know, the science is clear, they talk about. So, I mean, obviously the concerns of the environmentalists at Sierra Club are real, but it just speaks to, you know, the concerns that still exist out there when we talk about the juxtaposition of trying to stabilize our economy without destroying the planet and our oceans. And, you know, anyone who thinks critical mineral mining is any more green or environmentally friendly than drilling for oil should read up.
25: Oh, no. Yeah, and we've turned our ocean into real estate.
0: Yes.
25: You know, we are seriously encroaching upon the wild, both on the earth and in the waters, and we don't fully understand what it is we're disturbing and what it is we're destroying. And I think it's just a continuous search for balance. And the labyrinth is all about balance. There are exactly the same number of right and left-hand turns in the labyrinth. It's all about balancing us emotionally, physically, mentally. And, you know, the famous Vietnamese Zen Buddhist, I guess, meditation teacher, Thich Nhat Hanh, used to say, become peace, be peace. And how do we do that? You know, there are so many stressors and so many things that distract and upset. How do we become peace, be peace? And the labyrinth is just one of those very simple, user-friendly exercises that promotes that very outcome.
0: Agreed. And, you know, at a time like this, when just a few things are on our minds about the environment and about the economy and about, we can use more labyrinths. There's absolutely no question about that. Sue, I appreciate the phone call. Did you want anything, just want to clue up with? I got a bunch there trying to get
25: sure.
0: to. So,
25: just to say that the Anglican Cathedral is a very friendly place to come, a beautiful place
0: it
25: on
0: is.
25: The inside. And this is an initiative that is an intersection between the parish and the community, and everyone is welcome. And I think you'll find it's a very enjoyable place to be.
0: And this is Sunday, correct?
25: Sunday afternoon, yes, from 2 to 3:30. And
0: perfect.
25: Enter in the stone porch on Gower Street. You'll see a sandwich board out on Gower Street, right on the corner there.
0: That's the one way there, as opposed to on Churchill.
25: Yeah, exactly.
0: Yep.
25: So come on in. We've even got a garden labyrinth. If the weather is fine, anyone is welcome to go and use that as well.
0: Yeah, looking pretty good Sunday, so that's great. Thanks so, so much,
25: Thanks
0: Sue.
25: Thanks so much for the opportunity.
0: You're
25: bye-bye now.
0: More than welcome anytime. Thank you.
25: Okie
0: doke. Bye-bye. Dave, which line am I going to? Line number one. And Otto, you're on the air.
3: Doing a good job, Barry.
0: Brian, thanks a lot. Otto, I appreciate that.
3: Congratulations on the new job, buddy.
0: Thanks a lot.
3: You seem to be on top of the top of them all. You are.
0: I'm doing my best.
3: Now, I got a question for you.
0: Okay.
3: When Russia attacked Ukraine, they were banned from the Olympics, the World Hockey and all that.
0: Mm-hmm.
3: Well, how come the United States attacked Iran? They can still compete in the Olympics and World Hockey? Explain that to me.
0: Well, let's see. Governing bodies have a lot to do with whether or not various countries are permitted or be allowed to carry a flag. So I'd go back to the Olympics, of course, which had Russia for years and for ever since the Ukrainian war began, because the war in Ukraine began, pretty much banned by every sport governing body, whether it was the NHL, like I even talked about the World Championships or the Olympics, where growing up, you know, the Russians were part of the Olympics. It's a big gap right now for me, if you ask me, because of the traditional rivalries. But rightly so, you know, a country attacks another country, and Russian athletes for years now have been banned from you know, if you look, they first the athletes themselves were banned, then they were allowed to participate and perform in various sports, but not under the flag. That
3: right.
0: seems for, and I can't understand it, but it's lessening. The pushback is lessening.
3: Right.
0: Now, when it comes to the Olympics, they made the point that, you know, it was never supposed to be about politics in the Olympics. Never, never, never. That was the whole point of the Olympics. It's about the sport. It's about the competition, the agony of defeat, the thrill of victory, yada, yada, yada. But even they have now okay. said, and even right now the French Open has said that they're going to start allowing... well, the other day, a Ukrainian-Russian players played against each other at the French Open, which was an incredible dynamic in and of itself. But more organizations are allowing the allowing Russia to either fly the flag again or just blanketly let their Russian athletes back into the sports.
3: Right. Well, Iran is in the FIFA Cup at the soccer.
0: Yep. And that's
3: they're over, right? Now, I got nothing against America. It is a good country, far as I can say. Look, 1940, I think, or 41, all the bases like Argenture, Gander, Steubenville, he built up Newfoundland, right? Gander and them places, eh?
0: Mm-hmm.
3: Now, I was in Argenture. I was with the Canadian Rangers for 17 years. So we went out in 84 to 1,500 troops there then, men and women. We used machine guns on the range, and we stayed with the Americans, in the commissary there. When Reagan spent $1 million on the commissary there that year, what happened to that building?
0: Which
3: that big building there?
0: Which? Well, I mean, which building? That's a good question.
3: Commissary there with the old Tilda, okay? You get your breakfast there. Yeah, you spent $1 million on that building.
0: That's a good question. That one, despite notwithstanding your compliments at the beginning of this call about how I'm up on top of things, that particular building, it's been a while. I used to spend a lot of time down there in Placentia and Argentia. Haven't been down
3: I was there. Yep. I was there in 84 with the Rangers, eh? We had maneuvers there on the base, the American base. We had machine guns and all kinds of rifles, eh? On the range. Well, I'm going to ask you another question. Did you know that Agetown, that's about 8 miles from Clarenville,
0: yes,
3: had a Cooper shop making barrels?
0: No, I did not.
3: Well, we used to take 250 down to Squires and Miffins, Catalana and Bonavista. That's
0: right.
3: How the heron would ship, eh?
0: Right.
3: Now, all that machinery is still in the garage, not in the garage, but in the apartment there, the header, the jointer, and the planers and all that. Should that be put in a museum? Because a lot of people don't know about that, right?
0: That's a good question. Now, I'd welcome anyone from Adytown to say whether or not they've ever made representation to have it deemed or to preserve those artifacts or any of the historic pieces related to that. Just another good question. I appreciate those because I can get to the bottom of them for you if I don't already know the information.
3: They had 18 or 20 people employed there making barrels, eh?
0: What year would that have been? Years?
3: I say it was in the 60s.
0: Okay. Early 60s.
3: Yeah.
0: Well, I can put a request in only because of the time on the clock, and I have the Minister of Fisheries waiting for me. I better get off to that one, Otto.
3: I'd like to see that equipment in a museum for people to look at it, eh?
0: Yeah, well, listen, I'm sure the listeners to this program are wide and varied, and anyone from the town of Adytown, just, I think, Northwest Arm, Trinity Bay, right?
3: If
0: anyone wants to give us a shout and an update on that, I'll be all over.
3: It's only east of Clarenville, right, about eight kilometers.
0: Yeah, just around the corner.
3: All right, then, buddy, you're doing a good job.
0: Thanks, Otto. I wish I had more succinct answers to your questions for me, but I'll get them.
3: All right.
0: Take care. Have a great weekend.
3: Bye.
0: All right, bye.
3: You too.
0: Thanks.
3: Bye.
0: All right, bye. Okay, off to the break and back. As advertised with Minister of Fisheries and Oceans, Joanne Thompson, the MP for St. John's East, or right after the break.
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0: And welcome back to the program, the home stretch for this Friday. Let's go right to line number three. And welcome to the program, the St. John's MP, Joanne Thompson, and the Minister of Fisheries and Oceans and responsible for the Canadian Coast Guard. Joanne Thompson, you're on the air.
29: Good morning. How are you?
0: Good morning. Fine. Thanks. Great to speak with you. Long time no talk. I can hear your radio really loud in the background, Minister.
29: I don't have a radio on.
0: Oh, something's repeating in the background. Sorry about that. I figured you wouldn't. I found it weird. Okay.
29: Is that any better?
0: Yes. Gone now. Perfect.
29: Okay. Good.
0: Okay. Go right ahead. I'll let you take the floor to begin.
29: Okay, well, thank you, and I really appreciate the chance to call in, and look forward to saying that the House in Parliament is winding down, so I look forward to being home for longer periods this summer. So let me tell you, it's been a good year, but a busy year, and one that I wish I had been home more. But that said, I want to let your listeners know that today, if they receive the GST credit in January, and there's 180,000 Newfoundlanders and Labradorians who did, they will receive a payment today through the Canada Groceries, an essential benefit. Excuse me, and I flew in late last night. So in essence, what this means is today they will receive a one-time payment that will be equal to 50% of their annual GST credit value, which is significant. And then in July, in just a few weeks' time, the Canada Groceries, an essential benefit, will continue to provide a permanent 25% increase over the former GST credit. So this is a targeted relief for, you know, people that we know are struggling right now with the cost of living, and this is intended to really be a tangible support for them.
0: Absolutely, and oh my gosh, we know it these days, Minister Thompson, every little bit helps, and not only every little bit, but the increases that have been noted, as you did, with the top up first, and then the additional 25% as it gets going around on a quarterly basis. Can I shift right away to a few topics that, of course, have dominated the airwaves here on Open Line in the past few weeks? And I'm sure you're aware, the food fishery being one of them. And I know you don't have a lot of time, so I'll just cut right to the chase. So the changes that were announced, 7 days a week for areas of the province, Eastern NL and Southern Labrador. But of course, I'm sure you've heard the disappointment that the South and West Coasts are still limited to 3 days a week, Monday, Saturday, and Tuesday, I think it is. And it's, you know, there seems to be across the board a disappointment with the inequity of that. And why can't it be the same for all areas of the province? Your answer.
29: Well, thank you. And actually, I really appreciate you asking this question because it's an important one. First of all, I want to thank all Newfoundlanders and Labradorians who took part in the survey, record number for any DFO survey. And it really speaks about how important this food fishery is to us. And I also wanted to acknowledge that overwhelmingly, and this is in the What We Heard report, because I think the transparency in this process is incredibly important, people understand sustainability and the need for conservation. The reality is, on the West Coast and the South Coast, cod is in a critical zone. On the West Coast of the province, harvesters are tied up at the wharf. This is the livelihood. And we need to be incredibly mindful that while we have food available for the food fishery, because it is important, at the same time, we have to allow the cod to come back. We cannot do anything that will harm the cod stock in a manner that will impede their health. We want a healthy stock on the West Coast and on the South Coast. And I heard that from Newfoundlanders and Labradorians. And frankly, that's the reason why we had to make a different allocation based on the health of the stock. And we want that stock to get back in the healthy zone.
0: But I'm sure you can appreciate the safety concerns here. People will look at the other areas. They'll wonder what kind of real impact the food fishery or the recreational or the residential, that some people want to call it, can possibly have when you compare the safety aspect. Because we know people consider this, you know, a traditional livelihood adventure and act and action and activity that we've had for years and years and years. And when they're told, you know, that in one section of Newfoundland you can't, but in other parts of the Maritimes you can, and then they compare the conservation side, you know, the numbers and the science, it really comes back to people pushing the safety aspect of this. And they can go out a few days, but you can't go out other days. And what if those few days the weather is shite, for lack of a better word?
29: So let me, and thank you, and I really appreciate the chance to break this down for your listeners. First of all, cod holds a completely different value for us in Newfoundland and Labrador than the rest of the Maritime. So we value cod in a much different way, and so how we fish is completely different. To your point, I was very clear that we opened the fishery on Canada Day, Memorial Day here in Newfoundland and Labrador, to Labor Day, and then the fall fishery continues exactly as it always has. And I certainly understand that there, you know, and I've heard from people on the difference from the northern cod to the cod on the south coast and the west coast. But the fact is that the cod on the west coast of the island, the south coast, are in a critical zone. Harvesters on the west coast, and this is their livelihood, they are tied up at the wharf. We have to do all that we can. And people said this loud and clear in the survey. We have to also be careful on conservation and sustainability. We want cod to come back on the west coast, the south coast, so the rules are the same across the island, but they're not. And so we have to create the balance. And the balance is you fish the 3 days, it's open for the 2 months, so there's the ability to be able to plan your summer. But at the same time, we have to allow the cod to come back to a healthy zone. And so the balance is, I think, the way for us to move forward. It aligns with what I heard in the survey. And you know, I also want to support harvesters, because, you know, this is their livelihood, and I certainly hear from them what this means in terms of how they are able to care for their families.
0: Yeah. Okay. And I just follow up on that, I guess, you know, the pushback I get is locking it into 3 days, a Saturday, a Monday, and a Tuesday, when you know what the weather can be like. So they have that opportunity, but the Tuesday's bad, the next day is great. Was there ever any consideration for a flexibility around which days of the week they could do that on the west and south coasts?
29: At the end of the day, to be able to manage this, it's easier, much more transparent to have set days. Setting it, you know, for the 2 months, for the full summer, allows for flexibility. And you know, we continue to follow the science, and I really look forward to a day when cod stocks in the island are all in a healthy zone.
0: When you say easier, do you mean easier for the administration of it, or?
29: Easier for people to follow the schedule.
0: Okay. Okay, so be limited time. I'll have to leave that one there. On Marine Atlantic, I'm sure you've been following this issue, the concerns and there's a lot of, concern and worry about whether or not the Canadian Industrial Relations Board would ever entertain some of what the union is asking for here regarding scaling back any of that service, which would be absolutely devastating, as I don't need to tell you, for businesses, for food, for sustainability, for cost of living, for medical supplies. It goes on and on and on. Is there any chance in any world that the Marine Atlantic service could be reduced from what it is right now, under any circumstance, strike or otherwise?
29: Let me reassure viewers, or listeners rather, that I certainly realize how important this is to us in the province. And I also want people to know that, you know, the government, we're watching this closely. But we do need to allow the negotiations and the process to continue. And at the end of the day, I'm going to encourage both sides, stay at the table. The best deals happen at a table, and they need to continue that process. And we will all continue to watch this very closely.
0: Do you have any input or any say or any kind of pull with this? Because I noticed there's, of all the board members with the Canadian Industrial Relations, with the board, I think I could only find one Newfoundlander there. I think her name is Sheila Murphy, and she's an external adjudicator, I believe. And some might say there's only one person there. Maybe our... that, you know, the concerns that you are aware of might not be reflected throughout the board. Is there any concern on that end?
29: What I would say to you is that I trust the system. We're watching it closely. I encourage people to stay at the table, and I think to speak beyond that at this point takes away from the integrity of the negotiation process. So I just encourage all to stay in dialogue, stay at that table, and the best deals happen there.
0: Okay. And look, last one, quick. Not easy to do quick, but I do know that you, I think, have endorsed the rescue plan for the belugas, the remaining whales, some to be split up and sent to Valencia, Spain, one or four U.S. locations, I think in Atlanta, Chicago, maybe California and Texas. When was it made? And can you just explain a little bit of how it will work and, you know, how we managed to get to this point?
29: So, Yes, absolutely. So under the Fisheries Act, I am, as Fisheries Minister, responsible for issuing permits. And I've been really clear on that from, you know, day one. And under that authorization or that responsibility, you know, the health of the whales going forward is what's most important. So I did issue quite a number of months ago a permit based on two points. One, the transportation plan, and the other, veterinarian clearance for the belugas to travel.
0: Right.
29: So I did issue the first set of permits based on a transportation plan recently, and certainly satisfied that the sites are accredited. They will provide a safe, respectful place for the belugas to live out their lives. And I will wait for the permits on the health checks prior to travel.
0: Yeah, I think the concern of even the risk of having them euthanized was just abhorring to a lot of the public because we couldn't find the proper home for them. Just on your own last question here, on your own personal opinion, what do you make of whales in captivity?
29: Look, I think it is a very dark part of our history, and you know, they belong in the wild. Regret.

0: patient, and I really look forward to seeing the belugas in their new sites.
1: And I may have lied. I'm really sorry. The last thing will be just to ask you if there's any room at all for flexibility. Would there be any other changes? People have been openly musing on the food fishery that you might revisit. You might have another look at something this year. Is it just done for this year? What is?
0: This year is in place, and decisions going forward will be made on science, on the health of the stock.
1: Minister MP and for St. John's East, MP Joanne Thompson, and Minister of Fisheries and Oceans and responsible for Coast Guard. I know you're not busy at all, so I really appreciate the time today. Enjoy your trip home and your stay home away from big old Ottawa.
0: Thank you. It'll be a short one, but a couple of weeks I'll be back for longer, so I look forward to chatting over the summer.
1: I really appreciate that too. Another call anytime to the show would be greatly appreciated. Thank you very much once again, Minister Thompson. Okay, let's see. We look forward to your calls and reaction to what the minister had to say there on all of those fronts. Did our best with the short window that we had. I hope I managed to cover most of it, and I hope she was able to answer the questions that people have been asking. Let's take our last break of the morning. We'll be right back with Karina after the break.
2: Call now, 709-273-5211 or 1-888-590-8626. VOCM Open Line will be back in a moment.
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3: And just enough time for one more caller. Before we do, just building on what Beth Fagan just mentioned there, of course, with Father's Day coming around, just big fundraiser at McNiven's this Saturday night. Strong luck. Come laugh with us at McNiven's from 8 to 11 on Saturday night. 100% of the proceeds for this go to the Ride for Dad, which is scheduled for June 20th, of course. And so you can get your tickets at McNiven's up in Airport Heights. As again, all donations greatly are accepted and appreciated. Can also be dropped off at McNiven's, made payable to Ride for Dad. Every dollar counts. All make a difference, of course. So that's at McNiven's on this Saturday. Tomorrow night, 8 to 11 at McNiven's. And again, if you can't make it, you can always make a donation. And again, all proceeds go to the Ride for Dad. Let's go to line number 5. And Corona, you're on the air.
4: Oh, good afternoon, I guess now.
3: Almost 4 minutes to go.
4: Which is
3: how much time we have. I'm really sorry.
4: Okay, that's okay. And congratulations on your position. You're doing a great job there.
3: Really appreciate that.
4: You're welcome. I was so disappointed with the news about the school in Cartwright and the cancellation of the program there for that school. And being an educator for 47 years, I have been in many schools, and the schools that I taught in myself, they're built in the 60s and 70s, and they do get run down. And I can only sympathize with what Lisa Dempster is going through and her community up there. There are 60-odd students there that deserve, and that's the word, a good school, like anybody else in this province. We have schools in our province that have as little as 6 students and that are thriving. And we can't give this school the proper facility to be educated and promote their careers, you know? And what's worse than being in a building that's aesthetically not fit? So, you know, I'd like for Barry Penton and Paul Dinn to relook at this decision. They really need this. You need it for spirit. You need it for the goodness of the children and the community. So I hope they could revise and, you know, their budget in some way to have this school for them.
3: Well, that's the plan. And you said, you know, they deserve a good school. That seems to be the plan.
4: Yes.
3: And this all comes down to cost, clearly. It was a reassessment of the tender, a reassessment of how it was awarded, a reassessment of the work that's been done to date. And the contractor themselves, while they have said, you know, they can appreciate it's a financial and a budget crunch time for the government, they have themselves noted that the, substantial issues would have been required for costly remediation. Same with the building in Stephenville Crossing. They noted that it was only partially designed at the time of the actual tender. There were inaccuracies, they say, the contractor does, not the government, contained in the original partial design. And there were other issues that they identified. Look, I completely agree. It's easy, someone will say, for a guy from town who's got access to 6 or 7 schools for his kid to go to say, hey, look, this is the right decision, and it'll be done eventually. There are other options. They're looking at prefab and all that sort of thing. But, you know, at some point, this government was elected for their due diligence to look back at decisions that may have been made, whether it was the MOU, which they, either we trust them or believe them or we don't. And that's where we are today in the world. I'm inclined to think, you know, these are human beings with families and kids of their own in government. They see a problem here that the money might have not gone to the best way for this to be done. And there may be a delay, but as you said right off the top, they need a good school. And, you know, we have to rely, I'm no technical, geotechnical engineer, but by all accounts, if we can get a firm timeline, you know, I have no problem with them going back and looking at previous decisions to determine whether or not the due diligence was done, whether or not we're getting the best bang for our buck. And again, I've said here before, I'm not going to come on one. It's got nothing to do with my allegiances. I don't have any allegiance.
4: Yeah.
3: I'm seeing for what it is. It's a tough decision. And Minister Petten alluded to that himself. I'm really so sorry. I'm right at the end of it, but I'll give you your last chat.
4: Yeah.
3: And hopefully we can talk again next week.
4: Okay, I appreciate that. Thank you very much for taking my call.
3: Yes, and I appreciate your understanding. Sorry about the time, but yeah, that's
4: no
3: where it is.
4: Problem.
3: And
4: okay.
3: Let's continue this next week because the news cycle is
4: all like that.
3: Shouldn't fall off the radar at all.
4: Yes, thank you so much. Take care.
3: And thanks, Corona, for understanding. Okay, right at the 12 noon, there you go. Sarah Strickland in the cockpit, ready to go. Again, a great week here. Thanks, everyone, for the kindness. I really appreciate it in this day and age. It could easily go the other way. So I appreciate the patience and the kindness. And do what I always do. Drive safely, arrive alive. VOCM cares.
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7: At 12 noon, starting to get cloudy out there. We're going to see a few showers this afternoon, and that temperature is going to dip. We're sitting at 11 right now, but as those winds switch to the north, we're going to see that fall to about plus 5. Good afternoon. I'm Sarah Strickland. This is the Friday edition of VOCM at noon. In our news today...
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7: Pop music singer Kesha has been announced as the final headliner for the Churchill Park Music Festival. Stats Canada says the economy added a surprise 88,000 jobs in May. We'll have the full rundown on that. The Folk Arts Society is hosting a Friends of the Festival concert on Sunday night to help raise funds for a possible NL Folk Festival. Plus, we'll take a look at weather heading into the weekend, sports, and the VOCM question of the day. But first in our news, a Canada-wide warrant has been issued for a 30-year-old man charged with first-degree murder and the death of a man in Happy Valley Goose Bay nearly 3 years ago. VOCM's Linda Swain has more.
9: 43-year-old Franz Drosch was found dead in the community in August of 2023. RCMP Major Crimes has now charged 30-year-old David Fauché in connection with the homicide. Fauché, who is originally from Sherbrooke, Quebec, is also linked to Montreal, Trois-Rivières, and Mexico. He's 5 feet 11 inches tall, weighs approximately 190 pounds, and has brown eyes. Fauché is believed to be driving a gray 2026 Chevy Silverado with Quebec license plate FTV 8960. RCMP warned that Fauché should not be approached, and anyone who knows his current location is urged to call 911. Anyone with additional information related to Fauché's movements is asked to contact the RCMP's Major Crimes Unit in St. John's. Linda Swain, VOCM, Local News Now.
7: In other news... The wait is over. Pop music singer Kesha has been announced as the final headliner at the Churchill Park Music Festival. Kesha became one of the most successful and recognizable pop artists of the 2010s with numerous hit singles including TikTok, We Are Who We Are, and Your Love Is My Drug. She'll be hitting the stage on night one of the festival, Friday, July 17th. Opening acts have not been announced just yet. Kesha joins other headliners Keith Urban, The Chicks, and Matchbox 20 for this year's event. Tickets for Kesha go on sale Tuesday at noon. Stats Canada says the economy added a surprise 88,000 jobs in May. Here's Michelle Zetikian.
8: Dakhan says the unemployment rate fell to 6.6%, down from 6.9% in April. The agency says employment gains were widespread across industries and concentrated in full-time work. Economists had expected a gain of 10,000 jobs heading into the May report. Dakhan also says young workers aged 15 to 24 saw a big lift in full-time jobs in May, a better start to the youth summer job season compared with the tough labor market of 2025. Michelle Zedekian, The Canadian Press.
7: The rate in Newfoundland and Labrador was 9.6% last month, down from 10 in April. The local business community is worried about the impact of a possible work stoppage at Marine Atlantic. Talks have broken off and conciliation comes to an end on Monday, followed by a 21-day cooling off period, after which time a strike or lockout is possible. At issue this time around is Unifor's contention that Marine Atlantic's designation as an essential service is outdated. That argument may come as a surprise to those on the island who rely on the goods carried across the Gulf. The CEO of the Board of Trade, Anne-Marie Boudreau, says most local residents and business owners know how essential the service is to the supply chain.
10: You are very aware of the reliance on a stable and predictable supply chain. Most of the goods that we use, most of the goods and supplies that come to businesses that run throughout our province, they're brought into the province via some form of a supply chain transportation. And a lot of what we have, a lot of what we use, a lot of what ends up in front of Newfoundlanders and Labradorians for their everyday life, in fact, does come via Marine Atlantic.
7: Jim Cormier of the Retail Council says it's naive to believe that a reduction in service won't have a profound impact on people of Newfoundland and Labrador. Among the greatest concerns is food.
11: People in the province, they need to eat, and fresh food in particular. About 80 to 90% of the fresh food that comes into Newfoundland and Labrador is brought in via Marine Atlantic service. We understand that there is a right to strike. We also understand that the unions talked about that they do recognize that Marine Atlantic is an essential service, but it's completely naive of them to think that you can reduce a service by over 90% and not have a catastrophic impact on the people of the province.
7: Questions are still swirling as to why the provincial government nixed two multi-million dollar projects involving the same company. One, a new school in Labrador. The other, a refurbished government building, including a courthouse in Stephenville Crossing. Government says the potential for escalating cost overruns could have resulted in a tap of about $100 million. Cartwright Mayor Sean Hallwell says renovating the existing school or scaling back the new school are not an option. He notes that Cartwright is growing with significant underground exploration in the area and the potential of mineral development. He doesn't recall seeing JMJ Holdings in the town assessing the site, but notes that some of the other bidders did and built the remediation work into their price.
12: I mean, they done the background stuff. They did their own work on what they needed in this town, what they needed to bring in, you know, the costing and how much and everything like that was going to cost. So, I mean, they were well aware of, the costs associated with, building, such a structure in Labrador, in Cartwright.
7: Minister Barry Petton says the cost of the work in Cartwright was starting to snowball for a variety of reasons, and they'll be looking at other options, including a modular approach.
13: And you can make it as big or small as you want, and if time goes on and it, classes, people, deplete, and there's no, children, we move away, we're at less than 50 now out there, small populations. I mean, you can repurpose them for community centers or what have you, so it'll make them bigger or make them smaller. So I think that may be what we're looking at, but we're back to the drawing board, basically.
7: The chief of the Chedeshi Innu First Nation says it needs more support from the RCMP following a death in the community. One person has been charged with second-degree murder after a woman was killed. John Nuna, who's 29, is in custody. People walked through the streets of Chedeshi last week calling for a ban on drugs and alcohol. Chief Eugene Hart says one of the biggest issues is selling bootleg alcohol to minors. He hopes to meet with the federal government to press for a greater police presence.
14: More RCMP, when you know a community is really busy, if you don't have time to do other things you should be doing, you should call for backup and have enforcement like backup team to come in for the community for a month or something, you know, just to help out a bit. We need RCMP patrolling the town, even if there's no calls. You like to see RCMP everywhere. You know what I mean? It doesn't have to be a dozen, but at least two or three here, like just going around the community, be more visible.
7: The town of Roddington Bide Arm is dismayed with another act of vandalism in the town, this time targeting the Ashton House Heritage Site. The town calls the property an important part of the history and heritage of Bide Arm. It appears as though someone kicked in the doors, causing significant damage to the door frame and left their footprints behind. The town took to Facebook to question why anyone would choose to damage a building with that has numerous volunteers, residents, and supporters who have worked so hard to preserve it. It's asking anyone with information to contact the RCMP. The Federal Court of Appeal has rejected the Sierra Club of Canada's application to overturn the approval of Beta Nord. The organization, which is against the project for environmental reasons, calls it a deeply disappointing decision, but says the fight is far from over. Executive Director Gretchen Fitzgerald says they will be considering their options, including whether to seek leave to appeal to the Supreme Court of Canada. Meanwhile, Energy Minister Lloyd Parrott is pleased with the outcome.
15: I think it highlights the capabilities of our offshore and our ability to move these projects forward in a safe, sustainable way that's good for the environment.
7: Angela Carter, a professor in political science and a Canada Research Chair in Equitable Energy Transition, spent the week at the Energy NL conference. She says when the price of oil goes up, such as now with the blockage of the Strait of Hormuz, the industry sees it as a license to ramp up production. She believes just the opposite should be happening.
16: But if you look to Europe, how Europeans are interpreting those spikes is that means that is redoubling, it's accelerating their mission to get off of oil and gas use altogether. And we saw this when Russia invaded the Ukraine in 2022 and we got those price spikes from there. It is from that we got that exponential growth in renewable energy across Europe.
7: The CEO of the Canada, Newfoundland and Labrador Offshore Energy Regulator is feeling more positive than ever about the industry in Newfoundland and Labrador. The Energy NL conference wrapped up in St. John's yesterday with many touting the benefits and opportunities that exist. Scott Tessier, who is at the helm of the Energy Board, says the future is bright.
17: I think there's really a genuine renewed interest in looking at Newfoundland and Labrador more favorably. And we're hearing it from companies around the world. People are taking a fresh look at Newfoundland and Labrador, and with our current call for bids closing in November, we'll see exactly what that looks like, but definitely cause for optimism right now.
7: The Folk Arts Society is hosting a Friends of the Festival concert this weekend to help raise funds for a possible NL Folk Festival. It's hoped that this year's festival can be salvaged with a pared-down event for its 50th anniversary, but they need to raise funds to get it off the ground. This weekend's concert will feature both seasoned performers and some newer acts. Among the highlights is a reunion of Figgy Duff. Dave Panting, Kelly Russell, and Pamela Morgan, who were there in the early days of the Folk Festival, are reuniting on stage Sunday at the Mary Brown Center. Morgan says the thing that stayed with her over the years was having the privilege of learning traditional songs firsthand.
18: A lot of performers used to come in from around the outports, and the opportunity to hear them sing, and then also because we were putting those traditional songs on stage accompanied, and the big thrill was the few times when there was somebody in the audience from whom we had learned the songs, and I'm thinking in particular now of Gerald Campbell and the Girl That Slated Me. Those were magic moments.
7: The Friends of the Festival concert takes place 7 to 10 Sunday night. Taylor Swift has dropped a new single today titled I Knew It, I Knew You. It was written for the upcoming Disney and Pixar film Toy Story 5. The single marks Swift's return to her country music roots and features her beloved cowgirl character, Jessie. Toy Story 5 is in theaters on June 19th. Taking a look at the VOCM question of the day over at VOCM.com, government says it has canceled two major construction projects because of escalating costs. Did government make the right move? It's a yes or no. Just going to head over and have a look at the results. 65% say yes, 35% say no. Lots of time to have your say on the question of the day. Just head on over to VOCM.com. Time now is just coming up on 12:15 on this Friday afternoon. I'll have your full provincial weather forecast coming up. I'm Sarah Strickland. This is VOCM at noon.
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7: St. John's Metro, rest of the Avalon and Clarenville. It's pretty cloudy out there right now. A few showers later on this afternoon. Winds are going to switch over to the north about 30, 40 kilometers an hour. So that means the temperature is just going to plummet to about +5. Cloudy and frosty tonight, a low of -2. We do have that frost warning in effect. Sunshine tomorrow, high of 14. Cloudy Sunday and a high of 9. And then showers on Monday, a high of 15. For central Newfoundland, cloudy today, northeasterly winds 30 and a high of 13, partly cloudy tonight, a low of -1. Tomorrow, sunshine, a high of 20, rain on Sunday and a high of 10, showers Monday, high of +5. South coast, sun and cloud today, southwesterly winds 30, a high of 15, a few clouds for tonight, low of -1. For tomorrow, sun and cloud, high of 14. Sunday, Monday, showers and a high of 10. For the west coast, southwest coast, northern peninsula, sun and cloud this afternoon, a high of 15. Clear tonight, low of 0. Sun and cloud tomorrow, high of 18. Rain Sunday, high of 11. Showers Monday, high of 9. Happy Valley Goose Bay today, sunshine, a high of 18. A few clouds tonight, low of +5. Sun and cloud tomorrow, high of 21. Sunshine Sunday, high of 18. And sunny Monday, and a high of 20. Labrador West, sunny today, a high of 16. A few clouds tonight, low of plus 2. Sun and cloud for tomorrow, and a high of 17. Sunny Sunday, high of 18. On Monday, sun and cloud, and a high of 20. For the North Coast today, sun and cloud, northwesterly winds at 30, and a high of 12. Mainly cloudy for tonight, with winds at 30, a low of 7. Becoming cloudy tomorrow with showers, northwesterly winds 30, a high of 15. Sun and cloud Sunday, high of 9. And on Monday, sunshine and a high of 18. Right now in St. John's, we have pretty much cloudy skies. Looks like we're going to get a little bit of rain soon. Temperature is at 11, but that's going to plummet this afternoon. Sports news is up next. 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
7: In sports, Seth Jarvis, the hero for the Carolina Hurricanes in overtime as Carolina beats Vegas 4-3, tying that series up one game apiece. And now they go to Las Vegas tomorrow night for game 3. In Major League Baseball, just looking at a headline right now on MLB.com, a Texan named Dallas was Toronto's big cheese in his MLB debut. And Chad Dallas just getting called up to make his Major League debut on Lou Gehrig Day, I must mention, and his father actually passed away from ALS. So that was a very special moment for Dallas, Chad Dallas, and he rocked it out there. He was the saving grace pretty much for the Jays. They needed that solid outing. He only allowed one run, two hits, and he just went almost four innings there, and the Blue Jays bats came alive for them. Nice to see Vladdy hitting a little bit. If he could keep that going, that would be great, because I think if Vladdy gets going, then all the byes kind of follow. But Miles Straw and Vladdy, good night at the plate for the Blue Jays. And Louis Varlin, what can you say about Louis Varlin? Coming in there again last night. He is solid, and doesn't stand a chance. Jeff Hoffman doesn't stand a chance next to Louis Varlin, and they definitely got a hold of Chris Sale, I gotta say. 10 hits for Chris Sale. Definitely, that's unlike him. But it helps the Jays avoid the sweep against Atlanta. 7-2 was the final, and they head back to Toronto pretty happy with that result. They're welcoming in the Baltimore Orioles. They just played the Orioles. Well, they're back again, but this time they're going to play in Toronto. Treya Savage is on the mound for the Blue Jays, and it'll be Young going for the Orioles. NBA playoff action. The New York Knicks have been on some run lately. Game 2 is tonight. The Knicks, of course, took Game 1 against San Antonio. And tip-off is 10 o'clock our time and 9:30 in most of Labrador. CFL action. Winnipeg takes on Calgary at 10:30, 10 o'clock in most of Labrador. That's a look at sports. I'm Sarah Strickland. This has been VOCM at noon.
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7: 26 minutes after 12 on this Friday afternoon. We got a frost warning in effect for this evening, even though it is June. Yeah, just a reminder there. You got any plants? You're going to want to take them in tonight because it's going to be pretty cold and you don't want them to be affected by the frost this evening. In our news, we've been talking about this for a couple of days now. Questions swirling as to why the provincial government nixed two multi-million dollar projects involving the same company. One is a new school in Cartwright, Labrador. The other, a refurbished government building, including a courthouse in Stephenville Crossing. Government says the potential for escalating cost overruns could have resulted in a tab of about $100 million. Cartwright Mayor Sean Hallwell says renovating the existing school or scaling back the new school, not an option. He speaks with VOCM's Brian Madour.
27: Government has said that it was concerned about escalating construction costs. One area would be remediation of the underground aspect of it. Do you know anything about that? Is there something sinister that we don't know about in that area, and you know, some previous fuel leakages or something like that?
12: It's only hearsay. I mean, like say, the school's been there for, you know, 60 years. And I mean, previous school, I mean, that's built on, you know, the exact same ground. So it's you know, it's no surprise that it's, you know, they're you know, trying to say that, you know, there's more work involved. We knew there was going to be a lot of work involved because the present school is like 20 or 30 feet underground anyway. And, like, I haven't read the geotechnical report myself, but, you know, from talking to, you know, other citizens in town who, you know, and, you know, was more involved with it. I mean, these issues, I believe, were stated in the RFP.
27: So looking at, they say, spending about $40 million on a new school, would the community be open to discussing something like a scaled-back model, perhaps, for a new building?
12: No. I mean, it's the... You know, the school was designed, you know, to, I guess, to our needs. And I mean, scaling back is, I don't think we know it is an option. I mean, it was designed to, you know, certain specs for a reason. And I mean, plus the fact that, you know, Cartwright right now, I mean, we're on the cusp of something bigger. I mean, that school that they're talking about, you know, in 5 years' time, that could be small for what needs we are. I mean, we've got people moving to our town now from other towns in Labrador.
27: When you say that you're on the cusp of something big, what exactly do you mean?
12: Oh, that's the exploration and the mineral exploration that's going on with Sega Metals. And of course, then I mean that's the big thing. I mean they're ramping up their operations here now, and I mean it's all, you know, from everything that, you know, that we know about and that we're being informed of. I mean, this here, hopefully within the next 5 years, we could see shovels in the ground and you know, mining operations starting within the next 5-10 years.
27: So you're probably going to have more people in your town, not fewer.
12: Oh, definitely. I mean, we all know how this goes. I mean, if this turns to a mine, I mean, Sear Town is going to be booming. But, I mean, it's not only that. I mean, right now, it's also the Mealy Mountain National Park. I mean, I know that's a bit slower going, but, I mean, the potential there, too, it's there. It's, you know, potential for our town right now is, you know, is looking great. And, you know, just to have this announcement come, you know, basically right out of the blue and say, yeah, I don't think we're going to build a school.
27: Is renovating the existing building, and I don't know what it looks like or what condition it's in, is that an option at all?
12: No. It's. I mean, there's been so much work done to that school over the past 60 years.
27: Yeah.
12: I mean, it's well past its life expectancy. And you know, I went to school there. So it's most, you know, most residents in our town went, you know, spent their whole school life in that school. And I mean, I know when I was in school there from 1975 to 1988, it was a common occurrence every year for the school to be flooding. And, I mean, it went well past 1988 after I graduated that it was still flooding. So, I mean, the damage is done. I mean, unless they're talking about tearing that down to the shell and starting from the ground up again, no. I don't think any work should be done to it.
27: And you don't have, like, when you have situations like this, most places on the island, there are usually options, but you don't have school busing options or anything like that, do you?
12: No, I mean, my creepers, you know, the closest town to us is over 200 kilometers away.
27: Mm.
12: And plus, half of that driving is on a gravel road.
27: So, what is the town going to do now? Have you reached out to government?
12: Oh, we have reached out to government. I mean, we sent out a letter to them and, you know, correspondence from meeting we had a couple of nights ago, emergency meeting we had a couple of nights ago with town council and school council. I mean, they have yet to respond. And, I mean, you know, hearing from Mr. Penton's interview there this morning, I mean, it's who knows when they're going to respond. He's not on a timeline or anything like that. You know, we will reach out to him again. I mean, that's what I'm talking about here now with our town manager there now, you know, what our next steps are. So,
27: And there were other bidders, my understanding is. Did any of the companies actually go into Cartwright and do an assessment,
12: yes,
27: to your knowledge?
12: Yes, I mean, to my knowledge, yes. I mean, there was other contractors that actually came to town and, you know, did the groundwork and, you know, groundwork, I shouldn't say that. I mean, they done the background stuff. You know, they did their own work on what they needed in this town, what they needed to bring in, you know, the costing and how much and everything like that was going to cost. So, I mean, they were well aware of, you know, the costs associated with, you know, building, you know, such a structure in Labrador, in Cartwright.
27: And I presume things are totally different in your area. On the island, you just, you know, you could book accommodations in a hotel or whatever.
12: Yes.
27: But in your area, I presume you wouldn't have accommodations like that to handle all the workers.
12: No, we don't. I mean, we've got a small 6-room motel there, and that's basically it. Like, you know, one of the local businesses here, they got a bunkhouse for their workers, but that's it. I mean, other accommodations, you know, there are people renting out their homes, and that's it. And, you know, like, I alluded to it earlier. I mean, they got a temporary camp already in town. They were set up, but they got the temporary camp here. And it's the same thing like I was talking about Sega there. I mean, Sega is in the same situation, and they understand, you know, the workings of, you know, being in Cartridge and being in a remote area, and they got their own camp coming in, so.
7: And that is Sean Hallwell. He is the mayor of Cartwright Labrador, speaking with VOCM's Brian Medour. Cartwright, one of two communities with many questions right now after government nicks two multi-million dollar projects involving the same company. The other is the work to turn the old CNA building, the old college there in Stephenville Crossing, into a government building, and that would include the courthouse. So they wanted to move everything from Stephenville to that building in Stephenville Crossing. But now, that is, right now, we don't know what's happening with it. They've nixed those contracts, and government says they're going to look at things. And we're going to hear about that from the minister, Barry Petten, coming up after the break. This is VOCM's Newfoundland and Labrador Today.
11: I'm Claudette Barnes with your Community Minute. The town of Marystown is celebrating its 75th anniversary of incorporation as a municipality and are planning 75 events during 2026 to mark the occasion. Any group, organization, or business interested in planning, organizing, or executing an event during the year is encouraged to let the town know. 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
7: Before the break, we heard from the mayor of Cartwright Labrador about government's decision to cancel those contracts, the one for the school in Cartwright, and also the redevelopment of the old CNA building in Stephenville Crossing. Well, from government's point of view, we're going to hear now from Infrastructure Minister Barry Petten, who speaks with VOCM's Linda Swain.
13: Linda, I guess, to be clear to people out there from those areas or who have concerns, and I understand that these decisions are not easy. And if anyone were around me for the last, well, I'm going to say 8 months in this role, I agonized over a lot of this stuff, but I don't make rash decisions. I think them through, and this is no different. This was one that took a lot of thought process and a lot of questions. And the more we dug into it, the more I started asking questions and we started having issues, and I started, you know, with the many issues in your department. I mean, this is a big department, and infrastructure is a very important file. I start realizing and come to the conclusion that we had a lot of concerns. It was the cost overruns. Was it the best site? Was it, you know, was this feasible? We were having issues on both jobs. I mean, Labrador creates a whole unique environment. And I mean, it's not against this contract or other. We felt there's no way forward than other than cancel it and reset, because I think both projects were, whatever well intentioned back in the previous administration approved, and that was their call. I can't judge what they done. But I think that when work started on them and we start getting into them, there were a lot of problems, and sometimes you got to make these decisions, and they're not easy decisions, and they're ones that I never take lightly. We have to watch manage a public purse. I mean, that was budgeted in Cartwright, I think, $44 million, but estimates what we were starting to see with some proposed change orders and other issues that were arising, and the site geotechnical and what have you, we were looking at that price tag could have went to probably $55 million. And I think it's like 50 children or a little less than 50 children. And we felt that there's got to be a better way, a more affordable, more feasible manner to accomplish the same thing, which is what we're going to set out to do now. Before we get too invested into the project, let's go back and do a reset. I think it's the smartest thing you could do. As a government, we felt it was a smart decision. And I know people may not appreciate it, but unfortunately, though, sometimes our decisions got to be made, and these are, you know, and that is one of them.
14: And what about Stephenville Crossing?
13: Stephenville Crossing is a little touch different. There was more work completed on Stephenville Crossing, but there's a lot of issues out there with that project. Is it? I mean, that was one that started ballooning. It went from $8 million to $20 million. Then it's up to, I think, 30-some-odd million. A lot of concerns about the location. Like, this was proposed location for new courthouse. Is it the right location? Is it not? You know, there was a lot of concerns. We've had conversations with Justice. So that became, and there was issues. That went, and again, cost overruns were happening out there. But the one glance offers a different opportunity for us, actually, when it looks at rescoping, because there is various other government offices out there that are not they're in less than satisfactory spaces. And so we can actually repurpose. Worst case scenario with that one, I think we will proceed eventually, but it could be repurposed. Again, you rescope the project. But again, and I think we could do it a lot cheaper. And that's why, again, that's the fairness of the contract. You're better off just hitting the reset button, and which is what we've done with that one as well. And then when we come back, we'll have a better plan and a more thorough plan. Because, you know, with these projects, what I start seeing, a lot of these projects were, whatever one reason or another, they were proposed and approved for whatever reason of the day, again, with the previous government. I'm not so sure they were given the proper, like, it seemed like, I know the Cartwright School was approved June or July of 25, and that was just right before the election. I know there was an urgency to get it out before the election was called. I don't really think you make the best decisions when you do that, and I think the courthouse, the proposed Glantz building was a similar one. May have been approved earlier, but I'm not so sure that one was well thought out either, because, again, I mean, contrary to what Ms. Dempster may be saying, I know she's saying a lot, the core Glantz is in my colleague and friend of mine, MHA Cormier's district. So, you know, so I don't know if she goes down the road of, you know, one is against the other, because, I mean, that's a government district. So, again, these decisions, I take pride in making these decisions and with the best available information. It's not an easy job we take on when we take on these roles, but it's a serious, important job. I got a big budget to manage, and, you know, it's not my, we have our marching orders as a government, too, to try to keep our spending intact and make, you know, spend wiser. So that's really, it's in keeping with what we do in our plan. That's our plan going forward, and that we're trying to execute.
7: And that was Transportation and Infrastructure Minister Barry Petten speaking with VOCM's Linda Swain about the decision to cancel those contracts. There are the new school in Cartwright and the redevelopment of the old CNA building in Stephenville Crossing. The local business community is really worried about the impact of a possible work stoppage at Marine Atlantic. Talks have broken off and conciliation comes to an end on Monday, followed by a 21-day cooling off period, after which time a strike or lockout is possible. At issue this time around is Unifor's contention that Marine Atlantic's designation as an essential service is outdated. That argument may come as a surprise to those on the island who rely on the goods carried across the Gulf. The CEO of the Board of Trade is Anne-Marie Boudreau, and she was on your VOCM mornings.
15: I think, you know, our members, when this conversation first kind of raised its head at the beginning of this week, there was a bit of shock and disbelief amongst members and business owners. I think if you are located in Newfoundland and Labrador, if you run your business, if your livelihood and your home is located in Newfoundland, you are very aware of the reliance on a stable and predictable supply chain. Most of the goods that we use, most of the goods and supplies that come to businesses that run throughout our province, they're brought into the province via some form of a supply chain transportation. And a lot of what we have, a lot of what we use, a lot of what ends up in front of Newfoundlanders and Labradorians for their everyday life, in fact, does come via Marine Atlantic. So the fact that we're in this, you know, situation right now where we're even having a discussion of whether or not this is an essential service to keep our well-being and to keep our livelihoods going, I think is just, you know, absolutely shocking. And right now we have members who fundamentally are a little bit of falling into the panic mode, because in addition to, the situation that we could find ourselves in, the threat of this happening is actually causing disruption. We've had a lot of people, if you look throughout the tourism sector here in the province, there's been a rash of cancellations already for summer plans. People who were going to either be coming home or visiting Newfoundland and Labrador via the ferry unsure, of course, with the threat of any service disruption that we're talking about, whether or not it will be running. So, you know, there's just mass chaos and panic right now, and just pure disbelief around the fact that we could be having a conversation on whether or not Marine Atlantic is an essential service.
16: Emory, if the crossings are drastically reduced, how quickly will we see the impact on our supply chain and the store shelves here in the province?
15: You know, the reality of that is that it's immediate, and we see that all the time. Marine Atlantic is often disrupted for various reasons. We all live on a rock in the North Atlantic. It's not easy to get things here, and we all are well accustomed to seeing the, you know, the struggles and the disruptions in supply chains that happen due to weather or mechanical issues. The moment something like that happens at Marine Atlantic, there is an immediate backlog. And it's really hard to recover from that. So if we find ourselves in a situation, right now with a level of service disruption, it will be immediate. We receive, you know, most of the food, most certainly the perishable food that comes in, certainly to the island portion of our province, comes via Marine Atlantic. A lot of our dangerous goods, a lot of medical supplies, a lot of fuels. Marine Atlantic is bringing all of that in. So if we see a reduction, and certainly if we see a reduction in the scale of, that's being discussed right now, of three crossings per week, our economy and life as we know it here will change drastically and immediately.
16: Yeah, getting down to the brass tacks, the union is challenging a ruling that deemed the ferry an essential service. From the perspective of the business community, Emory, is there any debate that this link is absolutely essential to our economic survival?
15: There really isn't. Honestly, if you live here, if you run your business from here, if you're exporting goods from here, if we look at our seafood industry, that's an annual billion-dollar industry that leaves our province. Almost 100% of that product leaves Newfoundland and Labrador via Marine Atlantic. It is just not a question. And, you know, and maybe you need to experience life here and you need to live on the island in the middle of the North Atlantic to truly understand how fragile our supply chain is, how dependent we are on transportation links. And perhaps when you're removed from that, like the people who are discussing this and the decision makers, unfortunately, around this who do sit in Ottawa, they don't know what life is like in these circumstances. They don't know what it's like to face 3 days of wind and all of a sudden, you know, there's zero produce in the grocery store. That's just not a reality most Canadians face.
7: That's Anne-Marie Boudreau, the CEO of the Board of Trade. She was on your VOCM Mornings talking about the concern right now if there is a strike at Marine Atlantic. Coming up after the break, we're going to hear from Angus Reid about a survey on artificial intelligence. This is VOCM's Newfoundland and Labrador Today.
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0: this that somewhat offset some of those old jobs. But very few Canadians believe that this rapid adoption of AI is going to increase the number of jobs significantly.
1: Because it's so difficult to know what jobs of the future will look like, it sounds like that's also affecting these numbers, or at least affecting what people think about AI.
0: I think it is a little bit, maybe it's a little bit too early to tell what those long-term effects are. Yeah. And I think it is interesting because there are some numbers from economists out of the United States who are looking at, okay, well, what are the top industries that are adopting AI the most? And there hasn't really been a lot of significant job losses showing up in those industries yet. But I think there's also kind of the counter flow where there's a lot of entry-level jobs that maybe just aren't on the market right now. A lot of young Canadians are struggling to find work. So I think it is a little bit tough to tell. But for most Canadians, when they're looking at AI, at least according to our survey data, they're looking at it more with this concern that, yeah, there could be AI coming that could hurt the job market, that could be coming for their jobs.
1: AI data centers certainly are intensive when it comes to the energy grid, water use, and so forth. How are Canadians feeling about that impact on our resources?
0: Yeah, we asked Canadians if there was an AI data center proposed for a few blocks from your house, so very, very close to where you live, how would you support that, or would you oppose it? By a 3-to-1 margin, most Canadians say, you know what, I would oppose something like that being built. And it's kind of across the board for urban Canadians, rural Canadians, young Canadians, old Canadians. I think there is a lot of concern, not even just about maybe the economic the environmental effects of AI data centers, but also I think maybe perhaps the noise levels from these sorts of buildings. But as it stands right now, most Canadians would not want to see one show up in their backyard.
1: Well, if you didn't like windmills or wind turbines, wait till AI shows up on your doorstep, right?
0: Yeah, but like with these data centers as well, because they are like kind of the visible element of AI, perhaps this caution and this concern towards AI is also kind of manifesting in opposition to those as well.
1: How does the concern shake out politically? How much does the way you vote affect how you feel about all of this?
0: I thought what was interesting is one of the questions that we asked was, okay, well, if there's a company that was heavily replacing jobs with AI, should they be taxed more by governments? And across the board politically, that was a popular idea, even among those who vote conservative, who I think people would say stereotypically are saying no new taxes, less taxes, those kind of things. On this front, there does seem to be some political unity, at least on looking at, okay, well, if you're going to be taking away a lot of jobs with AI, perhaps you should be paying more federal taxes.
1: Yeah, I know that's a big issue in some parts of Europe where data centers have moved in, like they're multinational companies, and they're not paying much in the way of taxes, certainly not paying what many would consider a fair share. The balance here, though, John, is that you could no more say 40 years ago that this computer thing is just a phase than AI is. So how do people feel about keeping up with what will be the reality of technology when it comes to AI?
0: Yeah, I think it is something that I feel like people are maybe that they're somewhat forced to do because of the way the adoption is. But I think it's interesting that there's not a lot of sense that they believe that the government can kind of keep up with this and be able to regulate this as it emerges. So because we want to keep a track, because this is more about regulation and those sorts of things. And of course, the government's looking at it and they're coming up with the AI adoption strategy. They have an AI minister, which was a first for Canada, that they appointed after the federal election. And 3/4 of Canadians say that no government is truly equipped to regulate AI, I think, given the pace of adoption and the way that things are going. So that is interesting where there's a lot of concern over AI right now, but they don't yet have a lot of confidence that the government's going to be able to kind of adequately meet this challenge at the moment.
2: And that was John Rowe. He is a senior research associate with Angus Reid, and there was recently a survey released about artificial intelligence. And yesterday, of course, Prime Minister Mark Carney made an announcement with plans to increase the use of AI through free training for all Canadians, all part of the AI strategy by the federal government. Time now, 5 minutes before 1 o'clock, and your 1 o'clock news update. I'm Sarah Strickland, and this has been VOCM's Newfoundland and Labrador Today.
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8: I'm Claudette Barnes in your community. Due to the recent release of the Privacy Commissioner's report, NL Schools will be pausing its planned KinderStart 2026 and Kindergarten 2027 registration for family of schools 7 through 10, formerly the Avalon region, until September 2026. The report, which included recommendations following the 2024 PowerSchool breach, outlined the need to discontinue collecting MCP numbers. The delayed registration window will allow time for NL school staff to update its registration programming to comply with the new security measures. Families who registered earlier in May for families of schools 1 through 6, your registrations have not been impacted, but you will be contacted soon to advise that MCP numbers will no longer be used nor retained. NL Schools apologizes for any inconvenience, but look forward to connecting again in September.
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0: At 1 o'clock, we have cloudy skies in Metro. Temperatures down now to 10 degrees. Good afternoon. I'm Brian Madore. Any hope that residents of the south and western portions of the island may have had to see the food fishery expanded to 7 days a week this summer appears to have been dashed. Members of the House of Assembly unanimously endorsed a call by Provincial Minister Leola O'Driscoll to extend the fishery right to full weeks in those hours. That would be in line with the rest of the province. The MHA for Burgio Lapoyle presented a petition before the House calling for the fishery to be expanded for safety reasons, even if the daily bag limit were reduced. Federal Minister Joanne Thompson told VOCM Open Line with Brian Callahan they'll be sticking with the original decision to limit the fishery in those areas where stocks remain in the critical zone to 3 days a week.
1: At the end of the day, to be able to manage this, it's easier, much more transparent to have set days. Setting it, you know, for the 2 months for the full summer allows for flexibility. And we continue to follow the science, and I really look forward to a day when cod stocks in the island are all in a healthy zone.
0: Stats Canada says the economy added a surprising 88,000 jobs in May. Here's the Canadian Press.
2: StatCan says the unemployment rate fell to 6.6%, down from 6.9% in April. The agency says employment gains were widespread across industries and concentrated in full-time work. Economists had expected a gain of 10,000 jobs heading into the May report. StatCan also says young workers aged 15 to 24 saw a big lift in full-time jobs in May, a better start to the youth summer job season compared with the tough labor market of 2025. Michelle Zedekian, The Canadian Press.
0: Questions are still swirling as to why the provincial government nixed two multi-million dollar projects involving the same company, one a new school in Labrador, the other a refurbished government building, including a courthouse in Stephenville Crossing. Government says the potential for escalating cost overruns could have resulted in a tab of about $100 million. Cartwright Mayor Sean Hallwell says renovating the existing school or scaling back the new school are not an option. Mayor Hallwell notes that Cartwright is growing with significant underground exploration in the area and the potential of mineral development. He does not recall seeing JMJ Holdings in town assessing the site, but notes that some of the other bidders did and built the remediation work into their price.
3: I mean, they done the background stuff. You know, they did their own work on what they needed in this town, what they needed to bring in, you know, the costing and how much and everything like that was going to cost. So, I mean, they were well aware of, you know, the costs associated with, you know, building, you know, such a structure in Labrador, in Cartwright.
0: It is 4 minutes after 1 o'clock. Up next, your weather forecast.
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0: St. John's Metro and the rest of the Avalon. Cloud this afternoon, maybe some showers. Winds are switching to the north. They've already done the switcheroo. Temperature falls to 5. Tonight, though, skies clear. Light winds, low 0, but with a risk of frost. Saturday, sunny, light winds and 14 degrees. Clarenville Central, clear, light winds, low 3 tonight with patchy frost, sunny and temperature in the high teens for Saturday. South Coast, clear and 4 degrees tonight, sunny and 14 on Saturday in the West Coast, Southwest Coast, Northern Peninsula, clear down to 5 overnight, but sunny at 18 degrees on Saturday. Right now, Metro, mainly cloudy skies, winds not really a factor, but temperature is dropping. It is now at 10 in Metro. Back with an update at 2 o'clock for VOCM News. I'm Brian Madore.
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0: I love Fridays too, and I'm sure so do you, especially when they make great announcements. Like earlier on, they made, I think it was around 12 o'clock, you probably heard it on VOCM. The final headliner has been announced for the Churchill Park Music Festival, and it is Kesha. And if you do any exercise at all, I happen to love her music, especially when I was jogging. You know this one.
1: Downstairs.

Oh, yeah. You can imagine Churchill Park Music Festival and just the grounds alone. I think we'd be vibrating to that TikTok song. But one that always made it on my list if I was out cycling or jogging, and this was her collab with Pitbull. You remember Timber, right? I mean, it's just so catchy.

0: So she is going to be singing on Friday, July 17th, headlining Churchill Park Music Festival on that date. Of course, you've already heard the other headliners, Keith Urban, The Chicks, Matchbox 20, all happening this year. 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Who are you most excited to see? I know that the opening acts haven't been announced yet, but maybe you have an idea. Maybe somebody you would like on the bill. Give us a call. Let us know. Leave us a voicemail, 709-273-5211. We'll get into your weekend forecast in just a moment.
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2: Hi, it's Russell. 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
0: For St. John's Metro, rest of the Avalon tonight, clear, light winds, a low near zero, a risk of frost. Can you believe it? I hope you didn't buy too many plants ahead of the season. Saturday, sunshine and a high of 14, Sunday, cloudy and 9. For Clarenville and Central tonight, clear with some patchy frost and a low of 3, sunny and temperatures in the high teens on Saturday. For the South Coast tonight, clear and a low of 4, sun and cloud for Saturday and a high of 14. For the West and Southwest Coasts and the Northern Peninsula, tonight, clear and a low of 5, sun and cloud for Saturday and a high of 18 degrees. Rain and 11 degrees for Sunday. Right now it's cloudy and 10 degrees in St. John's. 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
14: Thanks, Claudette. A Canada-wide warrant has been issued for a 30-year-old man charged with first-degree murder. It's in relation to a homicide in Labrador nearly 3 years ago. And also, town of Roddington, Bide Arm, Northern Peninsula, dismayed. Another act of vandalism in the town. All this and more coming up in VOCM News all the time. 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

0: and shout on your VOCM. So one of the things, as you know, if you've listened to the show for a while, on Fridays we like to do Family Feud Friday, where I'll take an archive question from one of the Family Feud shows and see how you would interpret an answer for it. So our question today, well, let's get Steve Harvey to ask.
1: Name something you turn off at the end of the day.
0: All right, we'll do that again.
1: Name something you turn off at the end of the day.
0: Name something that you turn off at the end of the day. What, beside my desire to do anything but plunge into my pillow? There's so many great answers that could be at the top of my mind for that. So something that you turn off at the end of the day is our question today on our Family Feud Friday, 709-273-5211. And I'm anticipating some really funny ones. We'll be back in a moment.
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0: For St. John's Metro, rest of the Avalon tonight, clear, light winds, a low of zero, and yes, a risk of frost into Saturday early morning. For Saturday, though, sunshine, light winds, and a high of 14. For Sunday, cloudy and 9. For Clarenville and Central, clear tonight, a low of 3 with some patchy frost. Sunshine and temperatures in the high teens for Saturday. But Sunday, it's going to be rain and 10. For the South Coast tonight, clear, light winds and a low of 4. Sun and cloud for Saturday and a high of 14. Rain and 8 for Sunday. And for the West and Southwest Coasts and the Northern Peninsula, clear and 5 tonight. Sun and cloud and 18 degrees for Saturday, but rain and 11 on Sunday. Looks like the best day of the weekend is certainly going to be Saturday across the island. Right now, it's mostly cloudy in St. John's, and it's currently 6 degrees. 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Our next newscast is coming up in less than 10 minutes.
11: Thanks, Claudette. Big concert in town this coming Sunday night. We'll

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1: At 2 o'clock, cloudy skies and metro temperature has dropped down to 6 degrees. Good afternoon. I'm Brian Mador. The Federal Court of Appeal has rejected the Sierra Club of Canada's application to overturn the approval of Bay du Nord. The organization, which is against the project for environmental reasons, calls it a deeply disappointing decision, but says the fight is far from over. Executive Director Gretchen Fitzgerald says they'll be considering their options, including whether to seek leave to appeal to the Supreme Court of Canada. Meanwhile, Energy Minister Lloyd Parrott pleased with the outcome.
2: I think it highlights the capabilities of our offshore and our ability to move these projects forward in a safe, sustainable way that's good for the environment.
1: In other news, any hope that residents of the west and southwest portions of the island may have had to see the food fishery expanded to 7 days a week this summer appears to have been dashed. Members of the House of Assembly unanimously endorsed a call by Provincial Minister Loyola O'Driscoll to extend the fishery to full weeks in those areas, which would be in line with the rest of the province. The MHA for Bergio Lapoyle presented a petition before the House calling for the fishery to be expanded for safety reasons, even if the daily bag limit were reduced. Federal Minister Joanne Thompson told VOCM Open Line with Brian Callahan they'll be sticking with the original decision to limit the fishery in those areas where stocks remain in the critical zone.
3: At the end of the day, to be able to manage this, it's easier, much more transparent to have set days. Setting it, you know, for the 2 months, for the full summer, allows for flexibility. And we continue to follow the science, and I really look forward to a day when cod stocks in the island are all in a healthy zone.
1: Stats Canada says the economy added a surprising 88,000 jobs in May. Here's the Canadian Press.
4: StatCan says the unemployment rate fell to 6.6%, down from 6.9% in April. The agency says employment gains were widespread across industries and concentrated in full-time work. Economists had expected a gain of 10,000 jobs heading into the May report. StatCan also says young workers aged 15 to 24 saw a big lift in full-time jobs in May, a better start to the youth summer job season compared with the tough labor market of 2025. Michelle Zedekian, The Canadian Press.
1: In the town of Roddington Bide Arm, Northern Peninsula, dismayed with another act of vandalism in the town, this time targeting the Ashton House Heritage Site. The town calls the property an important part of the history and heritage of Bide Arm. It appears as though somebody kicked in the doors, causing significant damage to the door frame and leaving their footprints behind. The town took to Facebook to question why anyone would choose to damage a building that numerous volunteers, residents, and supporters had worked hard to preserve. It's asking anyone with information to contact the RCMP. Just coming up in 4 minutes after 2 o'clock, up next, your weather forecast.
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1: St. John's Metro, rest of the Avalon cloud today. Northerly winds around 30. Temperature is falling. Tonight, clear skies, light winds low near zero, but with the risk of frost, cover up those plants. Saturday, sunny, light winds and 14 degrees. Sunday, single-digit temperatures. Monday, showers. Clarenville Central, clear and patchy frost tonight, down to 3, sunny and in the high teens for Saturday, but rain on Sunday. South Coast, clear, light winds and 4 degrees tonight, sunny and 14 tomorrow, but Sunday, rain and cool. West Coast, Southwest Coast, Northern Peninsula, clear, light winds, 5 degrees tonight, sunny and 18 on Saturday, but rain on Sunday. Right now in Metro, we have cloudy skies, winds at about 30, but they are from the north. That means the temperature is plummeting down to 6 right now. 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

0: The Eurythmics, Here Comes the Rain Again, and that is most definitely the case on Sunday. So if you're thinking, what day will I go outside and spend most of my time, and what day will I spend inside cleaning for much of the island, I would suspect on Sunday, if you are so inclined. It is 2:16, and we like to do a little Family Feud Friday on Fridays, where I look into the archive and one of the Family Feud shows, and this is a question that was asked by Steve Harvey. A number of people were polled, and here was the question.
1: Name something you turn off at the end of the day.
0: Name something you would turn off at the end of the day. Willpower on a Friday, I would suspect. How many of you are going to go face and eyes into chips and a beer after quitting time? So name something that you turn off at the end of the day. 709-273-5211. Somebody had texted me the words, just to the husband. Give me a call, 709-273-5211. I look forward to hearing your calls. We'll also, not quite at the end of the show, but toward next hour, we will be just identifying the number one answer, which was on that particular show. We'll be back with your forecast. As I mentioned, looks like rain on Sunday, but Saturday's looking promising.
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0: For St. John's Metro, rest of the Avalon tonight, clear, light winds, a low near zero. Risk of frost overnight tonight into the wee hours of tomorrow morning, but then it's going to warm up. Sunny and 14 for Saturday. Sunday, cloudy and 9. For Clarenville and Central tonight, clear, low of 3 with some patchy frost. Saturday, sunshine, temperatures in the high teens. Sunday, rain and 10. For the South Coast tonight, clear and 4. Saturday, sun and cloud and a high of 14. For Sunday, rain and 8. For the West and Southwest Coast and the Northern Peninsula tonight, clear and temperatures at about 5. Sun and cloud for Saturday with a high of 18 degrees. Rain and 11 for Sunday. Right now it's cloudy and 6 degrees in St. John's. Let's check in with our VOCM newsroom, find out about some of the headlines they're working on. Our next newscast is coming up at 3 o'clock.
12: Thanks, Claudette. Well, any hope that residents of the southwest portion of the island may have had to see the food fishery expanded to 7 days a week this summer appear to have been dashed. And the Canadian economy adding 88,000 jobs in May. And a big increase. The unemployment rate goes down. Unemployment goes into single digits in Newfoundland and Labrador. 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

0: Michael Jackson, Black or White, a Billboard Hot 100 number one that stayed there 7 weeks back in 1991. And you know this little song underneath me, Billie Jean, that was another number one hit, which also spent 7 weeks at the top in 1983. Now here's what's crazy, Michael Jackson, can you believe it? He just made Billboard history again. He is now the first and only artist to chart on the Hot 100 in every decade since the 1970s. The song that did it for him recently is called Chicago. It's not one of his big classics. It actually came out in 2014 on an album called Escape, years after he passed away. But right now, what's happening is that people are rediscovering his music, especially with the new Michael Jackson movie out, and people are going back to tracks that they missed the first time. And that song that I mentioned, Chicago, has been picking up a lot of listens lately, over 10 million plays in a single week in the United States, which helped push it onto the charts at number 30. That gives him at least one Hot 100 hit in six different decades from the 70s right through the 2020s. Talk about star power.
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0: 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That's A Walk to Remember, Saturday, June 13th, 2 p.m. at the Garnish Lions Club. 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
0: For St. John's Metro, rest of the Avalon tonight, clear, light winds and a low near zero with a risk of frost. Saturday, sunshine and 14, cloudy and 9 for Sunday. For Clarenville and Central tonight, clear, low of 3, some patchy frost, but sunshine and temperatures in the high teens for Saturday. Rain and 10 degrees for Sunday. For the South Coast tonight, clear and a low of 4. Saturday, sun and cloud and a high of 14. Sunday, rain and 8 degrees. For the West and Southwest Coast and the Northern Peninsula tonight, clear, light winds and a low of 5. Saturday, sun and cloud and a high of 18. Rain and 11 for Sunday. Right now it's mostly cloudy and 5 degrees in St. John's. 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
10: Thanks, Claudette. We're going to hear from the mayor of Cartwright Labrador this afternoon about what to do next after the provincial government nixed the new school in the town. Also, tell you about some developments in the Churchill Park Music Festival, another big name act. 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
0: Thank you, Brian. And just a reminder that toward the end of the show, we're going to be doing our announcement for our VOCM Fuels, your summer contest, our weekly winner. So still time to get your pictures of your summer fun in. You text them to 709-273-5211. We'll do a draw just before the show ends, and you could win that weekly prize draw of a $200 gas card, compliments of the Orange Store. So good luck.

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1: At 3 o'clock, we have cloudy skies and metro temperature now down to 5 degrees. Good afternoon. I'm Brian Madore. Any hope residents of the west and southwest portions of the island may have had to see the food fishery expanded to 7 days a week this summer appears to have been dashed. Members of the House of Assembly unanimously endorsed a call by Provincial Minister Loyola O'Driscoll to extend the fishery to full weeks in those areas, which would be in line with the rest of the province. Federal Minister Joanne Thompson told VOCM Open Line with Brian Callahan they'll be sticking with the original decision to limit the fishery in those areas where stocks remain in the critical zone to 3 days a week.
2: At the end of the day, to be able to manage this, it's easier, much more transparent to have set days. Setting it, you know, for the 2 months, for the full summer, allows for flexibility. And we continue to follow the science, and I really look forward to a day when cod stocks in the island are all in a healthy zone.
1: The local business community worried about the impact of a possible work stoppage at Marine Atlantic. Talks have broken off and conciliation comes to an end on Monday, followed by a 21-day cooling off period, after which time a strike or lockout is possible. An issue this time round is Unifor's contention that Marine Atlantic's designation as an essential service is outdated. That argument may come as a surprise to those on the island who rely on the goods carried across the Gulf. The CEO of the Board of Trade, Anne-Marie Boudreau, says most local residents and business owners know how essential the service is to the supply chain.
3: You are very aware of the reliance on a stable and predictable supply chain. Most of the goods that we use, most of the goods and supplies that come to businesses that run throughout our province, they're brought into the province via some form of a supply chain transportation. And a lot of what we have, a lot of what we use, a lot of what ends up in front of Newfoundlanders and Labradorians for their everyday life, in fact, does come via Marine Atlantic.
1: A Canada-wide warrant has been issued for a 30-year-old man charged with first-degree murder in the death of a man in Happy Valley Goose Bay nearly 3 years ago. VOCM's Linda Swain has that story.
4: 43-year-old Franz Drosch was found dead in the community in August of 2023. RCMP Major Crimes has now charged 30-year-old David Fauché in connection with the homicide. Fauché, who is originally from Sherbrooke, Quebec, is also linked to Montreal, Trois-Rivières, and Mexico. He's 5 feet 11 inches tall, weighs approximately 190 pounds, and has brown eyes. Fauché is believed to be driving a gray 2026 Chevy Silverado with Quebec license plate FTV8960. RCMP warned that Fauché should not be approached, and anyone who knows his current location is urged to call 911. Anyone with additional information related to Fauché's movements is asked to contact the RCMP's Major Crimes Unit in St. John's. Linda Swain, VOCM, Local News Now.
1: 4 minutes after 3 o'clock, up next, your weather forecast.
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1: St. John's Metro and the rest of the Avalon. Clear tonight, light winds low near zero, but with a risk of frost. Tomorrow, sunny, light winds, 14 degrees, and then Sunday, back to single digits. Clarenville Central, clear, light winds, patchy frost overnight, sunny and in the high teens on Saturday, but rain on Sunday. South Coast, clear and 4 degrees tonight, sunny, mid-teens on Saturday, but rain on Sunday. In the West Coast, Southwest Coast, Northern Peninsula, clear and down to 5 overnight, sunny and 18 tomorrow, but rain on Sunday. Right now, Metro, we have cloudy skies. Temperature at bottom has dropped right out of her with the wind switching around to the north. Temperature is 5 degrees. Back with an update at 4 o'clock. 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

0: 8 seconds and kiss you when it's dangerous on your VOCM. It is 3:18. And on this Family Feud Friday, dug into the archives of Family Feud in the States with host Steve Harvey. And he asked this question on a previous show.
1: Name something you turn off at the end of the day.
0: Name something that you turn off at the end of the day. Mine would be willpower for sure. Just checking some of our texts coming in to VOCM. Ina says one thing that he would turn off at the end of the day, the stress. Barry from Deer Lake says television. And Bernadette said lights, which was a popular answer. Let's head on over to our phones.
2: Hi, this is Craig Lacey calling. Lights for the question of today. Lights would be the last thing to turn off.
3: Hi, Claudette. Happy Friday. I'm calling now to answer your question, something that you would turn off at the end of the day. I know I'm only supposed to have one answer, but I really got two. The first one is the door, the light over my door before I go to bed. And then the second one is my brain, turning that off for the rest of the day so we can it can rev up for the next day. Anyway, you have the best weekend ever. Have a great day, too. Thanks. Bye.
0: Aw, and you too, Kitty. Great answers by everybody. The number one answer, according to that show, Family Feud, to the question.
1: Name something you turn off at the end of the day.
4: Light.
1: Lights. Turn off the light.
0: Oh, how often am I on my husband's case in bed at night? And the lights, it's, you know, it's just lit up like you wouldn't believe. But that's one of the things that got to go off way before you hit bed, I think. Anyway, thank you to everybody for participating in the show. And don't forget, coming up just before the end of the show, we are going to announce our VOCM Fuels Your Summer Contest winner for the week. Someone's going to walk away with a $200 gas card, compliments of Orange Store. Could be you.
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0: Having a look now at your forecast for St. John's Metro, rest of the Avalon, a clear night tonight. Temperature is going to go down to zero and may even get some frost overnight. Saturday, though, will warm up, 14 degrees for the high, sunshine and light winds. Sunday, cloudy and 9. For Clarenville and Central tonight, clear, light winds, a low of 3 with patchy frost, sunshine, temperatures in the high teens for Saturday, but rain and 10 for Sunday. For the South Coast tonight, clear, light winds and a low of 4, sun and cloud for Saturday, light winds and a high of 14, rain and 8 for Sunday. And for the West and Southwest Coasts and the Northern Peninsula tonight, clear, light winds and a low of 5, sun and cloud for Saturday and a high of 18 degrees, rain and 11 though for Sunday. Right now we're sitting at 5 degrees with mostly cloudy skies in St. John's. 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
17: Thanks, Claudette. A Canada-wide warrant has been issued for a 30-year-old man charged with first-degree murder. It's in relation to a homicide in Labrador nearly 3 years ago. And also, town of Roddington, Bide-Arm, Northern Peninsula, dismayed. Another act of vandalism in the town. All this and more coming up in VOCM News all the time. 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

0: Men at Work with a question everybody wants to know. Who can it be now on the line right now on Big OCM? None other than Geraldine Williams. Hello.
1: Hello.
0: Hi.
1: I guess I'm after winning something if I'm hearing from the OCM.
0: Yes, you have. So I noticed a few pictures coming in on our text, and they look like, are they from Bay Bulls?
1: They are. That's just where I'm from.
0: Now, I noticed, can you describe the picture that you sent us to VOCM for our Fuels Your Summer contest? Because it looks like it's on the bank of maybe a driveway. It looks like somebody's driveway is overlooking the beautiful bay.
1: That is. It's just up from a bronze whaling boat tours.
0: Ah, that's why it looks so familiar. What a gorgeous spot. So you wake up to that every day?
1: I just have to go down the road a little bit before I can see that actual spot.
0: But
1: it's not far from me now in the meanwhile.
0: It's beautiful. So how is your summer going?
1: Good. Now we can get a bit of sun and a bit of heat. It'll be perfect.
0: Yes, for sure. We'll get a little bit of heat on Saturday. So hopefully we're going to make your summer a little brighter. You're our winner today, which means you get a $200 gas card compliments of the Orange Store.
1: Perfect. Who cannot use $200 for the gas with the price of the gas now, right?
0: Of course. Any plans for driving around the summer?
1: Well, I'm always driving around, so I could be going anywhere. I'm always on the go, so it won't be hard to fill up them tanks, I tell you that.
0: Oh, I bet. And even, you know, just going around where you are, I mean, that would be, you know, quite the distance as well. Beautiful scenery. We're going to put you in for the $1,000 gas card draw. That's coming up at Labor Day as well. So good luck. And thank you so much, Geraldine, for sharing that beautiful picture with us.
1: No problem. Thank you for calling.
0: You're welcome. Stay on the line. I'll chat with you in just a moment. That was Geraldine Williams of Bay Bulls, our latest VOCM Fuels Your Summer contest winner. Keep those pictures coming in. We're doing this draw for the most of the summer. 709-273-5211. Text us pictures of your summer fun.
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9: Having a look now at your VOCM forecast for St. John's Metro. Rest of the Avalon tonight, clear skies, light winds, and a low near zero, but we have a risk of frost overnight tonight. It's going to warm up, though, on Saturday with sunshine and 14 degrees. For Sunday, cloudy and 9. For Clarenville and Central tonight, clear, light winds, low of 3 with patchy frost, but sunshine on Saturday and temperatures in the high teens. For Sunday, rain and 10. For the South Coast tonight, clear and a low of 4. Saturday, sun and cloud and a high of 14 degrees. For

0: This community going to be talking now about Marine Atlantic. Of course, if they do go on strike or the significant downgrade in service would affect all aspects of life in the province, we'll hear from the Board of Trade. 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
1: Thanks, Brian. And just a reminder, if you haven't had a chance to weigh in on our question of the day at VOCM.com, its government says it has canceled a couple of major construction projects because of escalating costs. Did they make the right move? You can have your say again at VOCM.com. Just look for the question of the day tab there. And as you heard Brian Madure mention as well, a big concert coming to St. John's on Sunday. I know Greg Smith are going to have a lot of details on that as he is one of the guests during the Tim Power Show today, along with one of the hosts. Busy weekend for Greg as the Janeway Telethon will be kicking off tomorrow as well. 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Keep your ear near to VOCM.
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1: At 4 o'clock, winds have switched around to the northeast in Metro, and temperature is at 5 degrees. Good afternoon. I'm Brian Medore. Any hope residents of the west and southwest portions of the island may have had to see the food fishery expanded to 7 days a week this summer appears to have been dashed. Members of the House of Assembly unanimously endorsed a call by the provincial government to extend the fishery to full weeks in those areas. That would be in line with the rest of the province. Federal Minister Joanne Thompson told VOCM Open Line with Brian Callahan they'll be sticking with that original decision to limit the fishery in those areas where stocks remain in the critical zone to 3 days a week.
2: At the end of the day, to be able to manage this, it's easier, much more transparent to have set days. Setting it, you know, for the 2 months, for the full summer, allows for flexibility. And we continue to follow the science, and I really look forward to a day when cod stocks in the island are all in a healthy zone.
1: Stats Canada says the economy added a surprising 88,000 jobs in May. Here's Canadian Press.
3: StatCan says the unemployment rate fell to 6.6%, down from 6.9% in April. The agency says employment gains were widespread across industries and concentrated in full-time work. Economists had expected a gain of 10,000 jobs heading into the May report. StatCan also says young workers aged 15 to 24 saw a big lift in full-time jobs in May, a better start to the youth summer job season compared with the tough labor market of 2025. Michelle Zedekian, The Canadian Press.
1: The rate in Newfoundland and Labrador was 9.6% last month. That's down from 10.0% in April. A Canada-wide warrant has been issued for a 30-year-old man charged with first-degree murder in the death of a man in Happy Valley Goose Bay. VOCM's Linda Swain on that.
4: 43-year-old Franz Drosch was found dead in the community in August of 2023. RCMP Major Crimes has now charged 30-year-old David Fauché in connection with the homicide. Fauché, who is originally from Sherbrooke, Quebec, is also linked to Montreal, Trois-Rivières, and Mexico. He's 5 feet 11 inches tall, weighs approximately 190 pounds, and has brown eyes. Fauché is believed to be driving a gray 2026 Chevy Silverado with Quebec license plate FTV 8960. RCMP warned that Fauché should not be approached, and anyone who knows his current location is urged to call 911. Anyone with additional information related to Fauché's movements is asked to contact the RCMP's Major Crimes Unit in St. John's. Linda Swain, VOCM, Local News Now.
1: And the wait is over. Pop music singer Keisha has been announced as the final headliner for the Churchill Park Music Festival. Keisha became one of the most successful and recognizable pop artists of the 2010s. Numerous hit singles, including TikTok, We Are Who We Are. She joins other headliners Keith Urban, The Chicks, and Matchbox 20 for this year's event. Tickets go on sale Tuesday at noon. That singer will be hitting the stage in night one of the festival, Friday, July 17th. It is 4 minutes after 4 o'clock. Up next, your weather forecast.
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1: St. John's Metro on the rest of the Avalon. Clear tonight, light winds, a low zero, risk of frost. Saturday, sunshine, light winds and 14. Sunday, cloud back to single digits. Clarenville Central, clear, light winds, patchy frost tonight, sunny and in the high teens tomorrow. South Coast, clear and 4 tonight, sunny mid-teens tomorrow. West Coast, Southwest Coast, Northern Peninsula, clear and 5 tonight, sunny and 18 tomorrow. Goose Bay, clear and 5 tonight, but sunny and 21 on Saturday. Lab West, clear, 2 degrees tonight, sunny 17 on Saturday. And for the North Coast, Looking at 7 degrees overnight, but sunny and 15 on Saturday. Right now in Metro, we have cloud cover, winds at about 35, and temperature down to 5 degrees. I'll be back with the VOCM Day in Review at 5 o'clock for VOCM News. 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
7: Hello, everybody, on this Friday, June the 5th. Great to be with you. Hope you've had a great week. I know it's a little chilly today, but hey, it's June. It's bound to get warmer. You heard Brian mention all the big acts come to town for the various festivals that are at play. Let's try and cut into that summer vibe today as best we can. And we'll do that by diving into all kinds of different news because there's lots of things on the go. Get to that in a minute. I just wanted to flag, as we talked about it on the show earlier in the week, there's some more information about the incident at the Janeway where the three men, I believe they are, went in and caused a ruckus at the ICU. CBC is reporting there was a witness to all this, Janine Daw. She's been at the Janeway. They have a family room near the ICU. She was there after three strangers entered during a 20-minute period while the family was away last weekend. She said they had a blanket and a pillow with them but didn't connect the dots until she got back to the family room next to the ICU. That blanket was hers. It was flipped in reverse. She said some small items were also missing from the family room. Like a Gatorade bottle, snacks, and a pamphlet detailing how to support a loved one with a brain injury. Newfoundland Health Services said they're aware of the incident. They'd already said that. Ms. Daw said she tried to make sense of why these minuscule items were apparently stolen. She said she heard a ruckus in a nearby stairwell before she saw the doorknob turning with one of the men who she saw earlier was on the other side. She said in an interview with the CBC that that gentleman was not sober. There's no doubt in my mind, she said. Daw told the fellow in question to keep the snacks but demanded the blanket back from one of the other three men who were in the stairwell. Ms. Daw said the security presence at the Janeway is non-existent. She said security wasn't notified of the incident until she ventured into the hall to tell the ICU nurse what happened about a half an hour later, and there was no sign of a phone number for Janeway security, not even online. She said four security officers eventually spoke to her. They reviewed CCTV footage, asked if she wanted to press charges. Although she didn't want to press charges, she said she was told the hospital had already done so because a clinic was broken into the same night. So we know more, learning more. It seems, at least according to Ms. Daw's perspective, there wasn't enough security there. I'm sure NLSH will tell us about that as we learn all of this. Clearly very unsettling if you're in the hospital and you're dealing with something difficult, as it sounds like Ms. Daw was. This is pretty off-putting. Got to keep paying attention to this story to see what we can learn, to see what remedies are being brought here, to see if we learn anything about whether the individuals have been caught, if people are going to be charged. Clearly, if they're reviewing CCTV, they may know something about the identity of it all. Anyway, we'll keep following that story. Staying on the health front, just want to do a shout out and commend Health Minister Leila Evans for speaking about the fact that she is dealing with a breast cancer diagnosis and is working through that. That is her right to keep that private, even if she is a public official, and she spoke about it. And I think that helps people who are dealing with similar health challenges when a public leader speaks about what they're going through and creates an empathy and talks about their own circumstances. And more important than all of that, of course, we want to make sure that Leila Evans heals well, and to let her know she's in our thoughts. She's always very kind to this program and to VOCM, appearing when we ask her to do so, and we wish her well as she works through her illness, and we'll be thinking of her and hope to talk to her soon. Shout out on the positive side to Stephen Earls. You've probably heard that story. He's the former basketball player at Memorial who'd been out of basketball for a while, at least at high-level varsity. He was playing in the local league, who went on at the age of 34 to play two seasons, I think the math is right, of pro basketball with the Newfoundland Rogues. He's calling it quits. He said his daughter was his inspiration, and that was awesome to see. Kids, they get the best out of us, and what a wonderful thing for Stephen to be able to come back at in his mid-30s and play professional basketball and have that particular experience, and what a memory for his kids. See, there's some good on this Friday. So what do we have on the show? In a moment, we're going to talk to Gander MHA, Bettina Ford, about the Marine Atlantic uncertainty. After that, we're going to talk to Ben Oates of the Friends of Renewable Churchill Energy about the story from yesterday, I believe it was, Minister Parrott suggesting that there soon will be negotiations with Quebec. We'll talk to Ben about how he's feeling, what he hopes will be discussed. We're going to listen to a couple of reactions from yesterday around the federal government's AI strategy. We're hoping to get someone local on, but it's Friday, tough to get someone. We're going to try and do that on Monday to hear what people are thinking in Newfoundland and Labrador about AI strategy. We, of course, have talked a lot and seen different successes in our own tech sector. What is the local thought, the local chatter, at least from the sector? And then we'll get, of course, parents and others who have an interest in seeing where the government goes. Our own Greg Smith is going to join us at about 4:40 to talk about his never-ending series of activities. The man does so much good for the community, and he's doing more again this weekend. We'll hear about the Janeway Telethon, the Folk Festival, and Lord knows what else Greg is doing. The man never stops. He's amazing. And we'll talk about World Oceans Day. So all of that coming up. But let's get Bettina Ford on the line. I know Bettina is there. Bettina is the MHA for Gander District. First of all, Bettina, big shout out to your district. My family and I were there 2 weeks ago in Gander, did the run from away. Despite the cold and the snow, it was awesome. Your town, I know your Gander person, was fantastic. Big kudos. Was telling somebody else yesterday about the race. I hope it continues, but shout out to Gander. Anytime I get to talk from someone from Gander, I want to shout that out. How are you doing?
8: I am doing terrific, and I'm so glad to hear that you attended the Come From Away Marathon Weekend. I hear that they are working on making it an annual event.
7: Awesome.
8: I, too, was there. I, too, participated. However, I was indoors, not running. I was volunteering at the start and had the pleasure of presenting some medals to all of you brave souls. But yeah, that was fantastic. It was a great weekend for runners and really great for the local economy as well.
7: Yeah, it was. And as you know, on the day, you made the smarter decision because it was cold on that runway when we all started. But let's move past that, Bettina, to Marine Atlantic. And clearly it's causing anxiety across the province. Your take on things as we sit here waiting for the conciliation date to expire and then go into this 21-day waiting period, and we don't seem to know much more. What are your thoughts on all of that?
8: Yeah, well, I mean, there's certainly a lot of talk across Newfoundland and Labrador and in local and national media about Marine Atlantic. And I mean, we all recognize, I'm sure we do, in the conversations that I'm having, the enormous the critical nature of the service that they offer. I mean, every Newfoundlander and Labradorian were touched daily by either what Marine Atlantic imports or into things that they export. So I am hearing that top of mind for people in my MHA role in the district. So, for example, yesterday I had a really good conversation with a small business owner who happens to be in the tourism industry, in the restaurant business, who did express concern about their reliance, of course, on food and fresh produce that's being brought in through Marine Atlantic that they serve at their restaurant, but recognizing that Marine Atlantic also brings in the supply of their tourists and the visitors and their customers throughout the summer. And then, of course, in my role as the tourism critic for the official opposition, it's something that I'm monitoring and just staying plugged into because we know Marine Atlantic is bigger than the tourism industry and the services that it provides. But when we focus in on tourism and, you know, 20,000 jobs being supported by that industry, it's, you know, $1.4 billion. A lot of people really rely on Marine Atlantic to bring the customers here.
7: Yeah, most certainly. I was talking to the premier yesterday on air about this. I've talked to the mayor of Placentia about this and many people. It seems the federal government is aware. Everybody seems to be adhering to current processes. What, though, would you like to see? Because the one thing I've said to everybody, and there seems to be agreement in this, the longer the word is out that there's uncertainty about whether or not Marine Atlantic will be operating come the end of June, the greater the likelihood is that people may change their travel reservations if they haven't done so already. And that will, there could already be a significant impact. So with that said, Bettina, what do you want to see happen from a government perspective?
8: Yeah, well, I guess there's a couple of things that this was a hot topic in the House of Assembly last week. And we did pose questions to the Minister of Tourism about assurances or plans that can be put in place. Because as you said, from an industry perspective, they're investing money now in staffing, in product, in what they're offering and taking reservations. So unfortunately, we didn't get any answers around that. The tourism minister didn't speak to it. But I will say that I did hear Craig Foley, CEO of Hospitality New Zealand and Labrador, the Provincial Tourism Industry Association, on VOCM. I believe it was Wednesday. And it resonated with me when I heard Craig say, you know, this, it is a situation where we should be cautious, but it's also not something that we want to see people panic over either.
7: Yep.
8: The tourism product in Newfoundland and Labrador is phenomenal, and it is a bucket list destination, and people plan to be here. I feel very optimistic that the federal government, who recognizes, I believe this, that, and they know, the ferry service is our link to the rest of the country. So I do feel very hopeful and optimistic that there will be an agreement reached and that the service will continue and that we're going to have the really positive tourism season that everybody is planning for. But it's important that we're having these conversations because sometimes, like everything, it's not until the prospect of losing something that the conversation gets started about just how valuable and important that particular thing is. And Marine Atlantic, I mean, there's two ways to get to this island, right? You're coming by air or you're coming by sea. So we need those links to be strong, and access is a critical issue for the tourism industry. And I mean, there's a coalition recently struck up to increase Marine Atlantic's capacity, like recognizing the value that it has to all of Newfoundland and Labrador, but particularly to the tourism industry.
7: Yeah, most certainly. And it didn't hurt from a raising awareness perspective that the federal finance minister, arguably the second most powerful person in the government of the federal government, was here this week to hear this while it was at full flight. So hopefully we'll see some action. Perhaps the best solution is the company and the unions themselves would find an accord, but we will wait and see. Bettina, appreciate your time today. Thanks very much for joining us.
9: Hey, thank you, and we'll see you at Run From Away again next year.
7: I'll bring my snowsuit next time so I'm properly ready. Thanks, Bettina. Take care. Bye.
9: Thanks.
7: Bye. That's Bettina for the Liberal MHA for the Gander District. When we come back, Ben Oates from the Friends of Renewable Churchill Force, NL, is going to join us to get his reaction to Minister Parrott saying that discussions are going to start again with Quebec on hydro. We'll get back with Ben momentarily.
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7: So yesterday, our news team and others reported this, that the province's energy minister said negotiations with Quebec on the Churchill Falls MOU will soon resume. Of course, the negotiations ground to a halt last year after the PCs took power and undertook a review of the document. That process is over. The report has been released, with the premier indicating last month that they are ready to head back to the table. When questioned yesterday by reporters about the state of negotiations, Lloyd Parrott was mum on details, though he did say they will start really soon. Those are Minister Parrott's words, and that there will be an announcement. Again, these are Minister Parrott's words, in the next few days. Somebody who has been watching this and established a group with others to promote the development of Churchill Falls is Ben Oates. Ben is one of the co-chairs of the Friends of Churchill Energy Force NL. Ben, when you heard this yesterday, what did that feel like?
16: Thanks for having me on, Tim. I mean, it's a little bit surprising because when the IRC report was released, we were kind of under the impression that they were ready to get going at the drop of a hat. But, you know, if going to give the government the benefit of the doubt here and just say that You know, they needed some time to basically set out, you know, we know roughly what their goalposts are going to be, but they internally needed a bit of time to figure out, you know, what are their go, no goes, what are their, you know, reasonable demands, and what does a good deal, quote unquote, that is better long-term value, quote unquote, that they're going to go for. What does that actually look like? So they needed a bit of time to do their homework. Hydro Quebec's probably doing the same. So we'll see how it pans out in the next week or two.
7: Yeah, and again, timing is an issue here. Just to remind people, though, I suspect our audience doesn't need the reminder, but they're about to get it. Quebec is going to have an election in mid-October. Christine Frechette, of course, who knows this deal very well, is now the premier. She was the natural resources minister. She has been positive in her commentary thus far from the Quebec perspective about Churchill Falls, but literally the window is shutting on her time to be able to negotiate a deal and potentially sell a deal, because once Quebec goes into its election period, they will be in a caretaker government. So, Ben, at most, there might be 3 months to do this between now and the beginning of September, but perhaps less. Are you optimistic that anything can be done in the next 3 months?
16: That all depends on it. To be honest, it kind of depends on our end of the table. You know, the ask of the PC seems like it's going to be, we want more power allocation. They've made two big headline asks, because they want more power from the deal and they want to be able to wheel power through Quebec. If Premier Wake and Minister Parrott manage to get a deal with Quebec that manages to get Newfoundland and Labrador power transmitted through Quebec, I'll shave my head. I don't think it's going to happen. But getting more power is entirely reasonable, and then it's just a matter of the negotiating team figuring out what are we willing to give up in exchange for that. I can imagine that they've been asking themselves that same question internally. As for why they're not back at the negotiating table already, I mean, you know, I've always been of the opinion, Force has always been of the opinion, that we never needed to leave the table, right? But so be it. The government felt like it needed to do another pass-through. That's all. Now the question is, and I think it's a fair one to ask, is who is keeping us from going back to the negotiating table? Is it us? Is it Hydro-Québec? What's going on here? I don't think we'll ever get an answer, and I think that's fair, because, again, now we're at the point now where we're in commercial. A lot of these details are commercially sensitive, and the government is currently looking at the same documents as proposed by the former government and as validated by the IRC report. They're looking at the same set of numbers and going, all right, how can we get a deal out of this? So whether or not we're able to get one done within a three-month time frame is kind of up to us. I think it's entirely reasonable that we could get a deal that looks very similar and is very tangible, but with some tweaks on, say, we give up short-term revenues in exchange for more power, yada, yada, yada. I think the time frame is actually a little bit tighter than 3 months, because I think this kind of slipped under the radar a little bit. But concurrent to negotiations ongoing, Hydro-Québec, they were conducting a lot of these engineering studies, a lot of these field surveys, geotechnical analyses, et cetera, et cetera, et cetera. And these, you know, these stopped. And it's not like one of these things, it's not like a tap. You can't just turn it back on and get it going again. These take 4 to 8 weeks to get spooled back up again. You have to hire people on, you have to hire contractors, you have to get notices to proceed out, yada, yada, yada, yada, yada. So you're really down to the 2 month, 1.5 month thing that they're going. So whether or not we can get a deal done is basically, it's up to us. What are we willing to give up? What are we willing to negotiate towards? And is the Wakeham government willing to let this slip by? Because as you say, when/if the government changes in Quebec, I can, if we think that negotiating with Quebec now is difficult, imagine if we're.
7: Yeah, imagine if it were the Parti Québécois and Paul Saint-Pierre Plamondon, who is the candidate there, is talking about secession. The one thing I would say, Ben, we also don't know what Premier Frechette wants to do. Does she want to make this a centerpiece of her campaign? How does all the Quebec political dynamics potentially play in here? We're just assuming they want to get it done by then. It is very difficult to tell. We'll know more about all of that. Last thing for you. Do you still remain encouraged by what what you hear from the federal government at every point, including this past week. We heard François-Philippe Champagne speak positively about the national electricity grid, positively about Newfoundland, Quebec, and Canada working together. Does that give you some sense that there are other forces here that are working to try and make something happen?
16: Yeah, for sure. The signals on all sides currently, I will say, are positive towards getting a final deal done. But signals only go so far, right? It's
7: yep.
16: about time we turn this into tangibleness, like tangible things. So in the next week or two, let's give Minister Parrott the benefit of the doubt and just say that there we should hear, if we are going to get a deal before the Quebec election is a factor, we should hear basically we're going to have a final deal, we're going to try to negotiate towards X date. So I'd say the Feds still being involved is a good signal. Mm-hmm. What does that look like tangibly? Does it mean that the negotiations are going to occur with Ottawa as a power broker? Does it mean that Ottawa is going to cough up some cash for transmission lines or something like that? How does the national energy strategy play into this? We don't really know. And I'll say that it's likely that we won't know just because of, you know, right now, the premier made the right call in handing the keys back to the negotiating team in Jennifer Williams, in Barry Perry, in Jerome Kennedy. So now it's basically just, you know, they're handing the keys back. Now government needs to sound the starting gun and get them back to the table.
7: All right. Well, hopefully nobody shoots anybody with a gun. That's the part we don't want to have happen, Ben. And look, you know, we didn't even talk about the O'Malley report as we head into Friday, but we'll save that for our next chat. Appreciate the time. Take care, Ben.
16: Thank you, Tim. Take care. I'm trying to be more optimistic. That's what the doctor said.
7: There you go. Omari doesn't scream optimism. All right. That is Ben Oates for Newfoundland. When we come back, we're going to play a little bit of tape that dives into the federal government's announced AI strategy of yesterday. As we wade through it all, there's a lot there. There's a lot to think about. We'll help try and form perspectives that will drive more questions. Back with that in a moment here on the Tim Power Show.
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17: Hi, it's Russell. 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And Monday starts Men's Mental Health Week. 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
7: Yesterday, you'll remember, the federal government announced its AI strategy, calling it saying it's about AI for all. It was a $2.3 billion strategy that looks significantly at how Canada can invest and enable the AI industry and players in the country. There is some money in there for safety, and certainly the Prime Minister talked about privacy and the protection of kids being centerpieces of what the government wants to do, though there is no accompanying regulation or rules around all of that now. It's apparently coming. What I have for you now is a part of an interview that federal AI Minister Evan Solomon did yesterday with Graham Richardson at CTV, giving some more insight as to what he sees the strategy being about. And after that discussion, you will hear a clip from Don Davies, the new Democrat MP, one-time interim leader, reacting to the strategy. He'll give you two perspectives on where people are.
4: Look, the strategy has three principles: trust, opportunity, and sovereign control. And it begins with trust. Trust that we are going to protect your privacy, we're going to protect your data, and we're going to protect our children. I mean, those are the core foundations. That will lead to, you know, more trust will be more adoption. And then, you know, we got to build the tools here so Canadians have a sense of control over our country, what we're building, what we're using. But that trust piece is critical, and it begins with legislation. So I'll be passing legislation to update our privacy laws. And what will that do? It'll give people, you know, we got to deal with deepfakes to give people the power to do something about deepfakes because they're worried about deepfakes. Yeah, we got to do something about surveillance pricing so your personal data can't be used to price gouge. And we got to make sure that children's data is being treated really sensitively. So that's one element. And then I'll just say, if I can, Graham, mm-hmm. we also have legislation on, and we're looking closely, at safe social media. So how are we treating social media, AI chatbots? And I'm working closely with my colleague, Mark Miller. So these are first order businesses. We've got the strategy out, AI for all. Trust is the first pillar, and you're going to see very shortly. We're acting on that trust. Now, you're right. Can't do everything. It's a big world out there, but we are going to do our jobs and protect Canadians' data privacy and kids.
5: I know young people are anxious about AI. Small business is anxious about AI. Communities are anxious about AI. The only people who seem to be truly excited about it are corporate CEOs. The Liberals' AI strategy announced earlier today is reckless and inadequate. It leaves Canadians dangerously exposed. You know, it's entitled AI for All. It's more like All In for AI. We know that this technology can produce benefits for Canadians, but it needs effective regulation and strong guardrails. Look, we know that AI is driving mass surveillance, it's facilitating fraud, it's threatening jobs. It consumes huge amounts of water and energy, and it targets the most vulnerable members in our society, including children and seniors. And yet, the Liberals rushed through a superficial and quick consultation, and now they're mouthing the lines of tech billionaires. We're calling on the Liberals to scrap this inadequate policy, and the NDP is calling for a humans first AI strategy, one that protects Canadian communities, Canadian jobs, Canadian small business, and Canadian natural resources.
1: What do you make of the Prime Minister's argument that we need mass adoption of AI, that we need to embrace it in terms of job creation for the future? Like, I understand you think that this strategy doesn't have enough guardrails to protect people, but what do you make of the Prime Minister's argument that, like, it basically AI is here and we have to find a way to kind of integrate it into the workforce, and that those are in some ways the jobs of the future?
5: Well, you know, there's no question that AI is here. The question is, what is the most effective government response to this? You know, they introduced legislation in the last parliament to address some of the privacy and serious concerns around AI, and that has been aborted and is waiting. And we still, in this announcement today, are seeing the government tell Canadians they have to wait for the very, very critical protections that they need. You know, I know young people are anxious about AI, small business is anxious about AI, communities are anxious about AI. The only people who seem to be truly excited about it are corporate CEOs. And that's because, speaking to the jobs element, they know that the mass adoption of AI is to replace human labor. And so, of course, CEOs are all in on it, but unions and people who are concerned about the impact this is going to have on jobs and workers across this country are very nervous. There's nothing in the strategy that will address that.
7: All right, as I said, first voice you heard was Evan Solomon, the Minister of AI, trying to make people feel like the government had a good sense of where it was going. The second was NDP MP Don Davis, former interim leader, pointing out what he saw as some of the challenges in there. I should point out, this is the climate of public opinion we're in, referencing the Angus Reid Institute. You know, we often have Shachi Curl and John Rowe on from Angus Reid here. In some of the research that they have done, they found that 68% of Canadians believe the government should heavily regulate AI and tech companies, even if it slows down technological development. And 74% further doubt that any government can move fast enough to keep pace with technology. 11% of Canadians are genuine AI optimists. Large majority fall into the cautious or skeptical categories. Young adults and men are the most frequent adopters of technology. Further data from Angus Reid, 68% of Canadians also oppose the construction of large AI data center being built within a few blocks of their home. There's a lot of opposition that is driven by fears surrounding environmental sustainability, local neighborhood disruption, and massive amount of energy required to run these facilities. I should note with interest that I'm reading this to you from an AI summary of the Angus Reid data, because we find these summaries everywhere. I know it to be accurate because I've seen the actual data, though, just so you know. We're going to keep following this story. As I say, on Monday or Tuesday, we're hoping to get some people from the local tech community to speak to what they say. I'm hoping to get our friend Janine Hubbard, who is newly installed as the president of the Canadian Psychological Association, to get some reaction there from teachers and others. This is a big issue. It's happening fast. It's happening everywhere. We want to stay on top of it. And I know somebody who is always on top of everything, and that's Greg Smith. He's no deep fake. He's no AI character. He's the real, genuine thing. And I believe it is the real Greg on the phone here. Is it really you, Greg? Is it really you?
6: If I poke myself, I feel real. So, yes.
7: Well, good to have you on. As it seems is the case for you every weekend, you're helping out on a number of different fronts. But let's zone in on two in particular. Now, the Janeway Telethon. Yesterday, we had the truck convoy, the toy convoy people on to talk about the wonderful stuff they're doing and the fundraising they do and the drive they do around the Janeway. The telethon is tomorrow, I believe. You're one of the hosts. Tell us about what's planned and what people are hoping to achieve.
6: Yeah, it's running tomorrow evening, starting at 5:30, and then again Sunday from 12 through 7. And, you know, it is an opportunity to really highlight the important work of the Janeway. I think everybody in Newfoundland and Labrador understands the important work of the Janeway. And when you think about it in, you know, in the full picture, you're not donating to a building, you're donating to yep. give hope to families and to children during the hardest moments of their lives. You know, and you'll see some of those stories tomorrow. You're going to see the power of community tomorrow through individual donations and individual fundraising campaigns to some of the bigger ones like the truck convoy or, you know, through many corporate donations that come through. There's a bunch of miracle matches tomorrow. And of course, it's a great little opportunity because the media community kind of comes together, right? This mm-hmm. happens on NTV, but I'll be there tomorrow. A number of other media folks will be around and we get to come together, as we often do, really, during hard times, and join forces for a good cause.
7: First time hosting for you, Greg, or have you done that before with the Janeway Telethon?
6: Yeah, no, I've been luckily involved as a host. I was thinking about this earlier today. I think it was 2019 I was invited okay. along for the first time, so I've been back ever since. And, you know, got the opportunity to do it from the NTV studios or, of course, the last couple of years. And this year, again, I'll be back at the Janeway, which I really like and appreciate due to the fact that I do it from the ship in the Janeway, which is a big setup. And I spend a lot of time there with my little boy back and forth, and he loves running around the ship. So it's kind of like a full circle moment there.
7: Yeah, just on that, and then we'll move on to the next one. Is it more relevant to you, the importance of the Janeway, more obvious to you because you have a young boy, Levi? You're a parent now, and at some point, if kids do go through the Janeway, be it through checkups mm-hmm. or anything else. But does it matter? Do you have a greater passion for it now because of your dad?
6: I think in some aspects, I always knew the importance. My sister was a Janeway kid, so that was very important to me to get involved when I was asked originally. But yeah, I think, you know, going through it now, we've had a couple of, you know, trips to the Janeway over the 4 years of Levi's life, as most parents would do. And, you know, it does certainly hit home a bit more knowing that it is your child. But, you know, significance has always been well known in my family through my sister and through family over the years. But yeah, it definitely gets a bit elevated, I think, when it is your own child, for sure. Yeah.
7: Yeah, you want to protect your kids. So 5:30 tomorrow night on NTV and then 12 to 6 on Sunday. Is that what you said?
6: 12 to 7 on Sunday, yeah.
7: 12 to 7, people can turn on, they can donate, they can contribute. All right. So that's half the weekend. Now, you got some stuff going on, I believe, with the Folk Festival this weekend as well, Greg?
6: Yeah, so the Newfoundland Labrador Folk Art Society, as you've heard and many people have heard, elected an interim board, which I'm proud to be a part of back in mid-March, to help take a look at things, stabilize the society, and really bring back all the programming and things that are, you know, a part of the Folk Art Society in Newfoundland and Labrador, which, you know, is the Newfoundland Labrador Folk Festival or the Young Folk at the Hall. So part of that stabilization will be to pay back some of the debt. So we're doing some fundraising. And Sunday night's going to be a big part of that. We're doing the Friends of the Festival fundraiser at the St. John's Convention Center. Brent Mead and his team are coming on as community partners to help us put out the event at the convention center. They got a great lineup of folks that span from people who performed at the very first folk festival 50 years ago with Pam Morgan, Kelly Russell, Dave Panting, Anita Best. And then it goes right to what you will think, you know, the folk festival will be like today. Sherman Downey, Reuben Rake, Zanab Wilson, and Matthew Burns. There's so many great performers starting at 7 o'clock on Sunday with doors opening at 6. We'll have some merch, some great shirts designed by Judd Haynes. It's a really big community effort, some great community partners coming on board. And we still got room if anybody wants to come along and do that. They can buy tickets or make a donation at lfolk.com.
7: Well, and then to start the weekend, I mean, you're starting it now, you're getting Levi, but you got the Irish Newfoundland show. I mean, is there 5 minutes in this weekend for you? I mean, I know you would love to watch the Leafs. Oh, sorry, buddy. But Irish Newfoundland show looking like tomorrow before I make fun of you, some guy named Mariner? But anyway, tell me about the show tomorrow.
6: The show is going to be good, as always. It means great music. We've got birthdays, anniversaries we'll be celebrating. We got another shot for people to win some tickets to one of the bigger shows coming this fall with the High Kings coming back from Ireland. We'll have Darren Bryan and Finbar and the gang back over in September, so people can tune in to listen for that tomorrow. But yeah, on top of all that, I got celebrating to do. My in-laws got their 50th wedding anniversary yesterday, so we're celebrating them tonight, Tim. It's a busy weekend, but hey, always carving out minutes for you to help fill your ear time.
7: All right. Well, yeah, before I let you go. Now, Greg, is it very emotional watching the Vegas Golden Knights and the Carolina Hurricanes? This Marner kid, you know, couldn't win in Toronto, so they said. He's the top point scorer. I think he got a couple of assists last night. Greg, how you feeling? How you feeling about that, buddy?
6: I am feeling fine with that because, you know what? It's a classic Leafs move. We lose a guy that should have stayed with the team, and now he's going to win a cup. So there you go. Classic.
7: Well, you do know this before I let you go. So if he does, he follows a very interesting pattern. Larry Murphy, who was with the Leafs, got traded in the same season, went to Detroit and won a cup. Phil Kessel, who's had a few hot dogs in his day, who likes likes junk food and likes to have fun, got traded in the same season to Pittsburgh and won two cups in a row. And lo and behold, things happen in three. So Mitch Marner, as we know, left Toronto. Could he be the third, Greg? Could he be the third? Who is going to win, Greg? Who is going to win this series?
6: I really thought after the first game it was going to be a Vegas kind of a push to game five win. But last night, Carolina looked good. So it's a toss-up, but I'm going to go for my boy Mitchie. I hope he gets it.
7: All right. Well, you are a lot more engaging and thoughtful than Mitch Marner appears to be. And we always love having you on. Good luck this weekend. You're doing a ton of good things again for the community. It's appreciated. We'll talk next week.
6: Thanks, buddy.
7: All right, that is our own Greg Smith. Of course, you can listen to him tomorrow morning on the Irish Newfoundland Show. And then when he's done there, he'll be on the Janeway Telethon trying to raise some money for that very important institution in our province. And then, you know, he ends the week at the Folk Festival fundraising event. So Greg is out and about making the difference he always does. All right, time for a break. When we come back, going to talk about World Oceans Day, throwing some cold water, if you will, on Mitch Marner, or not. Back with that momentarily.
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0: island and you can see the ocean and appreciate the power and majesty and the challenge that the ocean presents to us. And to talk about World Oceans Day, delighted to be joined by Dawn Mercer. Dawn is a senior oceans biologist. She's also the World Oceans Day coordinator for Newfoundland region and the chair of the Newfoundland World Oceans Day Committee. Dawn, you got a lot of Oceans Day responsibility, so I clearly have the right person here. So, tell first of all, where did the idea of World Oceans Day come from, and what is it? What do you hope it does?
1: Certainly, yeah. So, World Oceans Day actually came or had its roots right here in Canada. The Canadian government actually proposed it to an Earth Summit in Rio de Janeiro back in 1992, I want to say. And June 8th was then officially recognized by the United Nations as the day to celebrate our oceans around the world. So that was the initial start of things, and Canada actually took things one step further in 2010, and they declared June 1st to the 8th to be Oceans Week, so we get to have even bigger, grander celebrations.
0: Well, there's a fun connection, as you would know, to that. So the Federal Minister of Fisheries and Oceans in 1992, Dawn, was... John Crosby. John Crosby and Jean Charest was the environment minister in Rio at the time, and Brian Mulroney was the prime minister. Yeah, I remember all of that now. It's around the whole sustainable development discussions of Gro Brundtland, and this makes so much sense. See, I'm glad I asked the question about where it came from. So what, tell us what's planned and how people can learn or take part in activities.
1: Certainly, yeah, there's so many activities that's actually happening right across the province. From our committee standpoint, we have two flagship events that we call them. One is an in-person event that's being held here in St. John's tomorrow, actually. So for anybody in and around the city, love for them to show up. And we also have a virtual event that's happening right now. It started, I believe, on June 3rd and runs right straight through to June 8th. But our in-person event tomorrow, this is actually, we're quite proud of it, is our 17th year holding this event, and it will be from 10 to 3 o'clock, 10 a.m. to 3 p.m. at the Marine Institute.
0: Oh, and that in and of itself is a fantastic facility that studies so many different aspects of the ocean. So what will be happening at that event, Dawn, because there's so much you can do at the Marine Institute, what's going to be taking place there?
1: Certainly. We actually have exhibitors from all over the province who will be here at the event tomorrow. So I think right now we have 30 different registered that's going to be educational and kind of interactive activities or exhibits that's going to be here. And what we're hoping folks are going to be able to do is come on in and get hands-on with some of our marine science, I guess, with our touch tanks. Mm-hmm. They can explore cold water corals, aquatic invasive species, species at risk. Or really, if they wanted to, they can just sit back and listen to the sounds of whales when they come in.
0: And you know what? That could be the meditation people need tomorrow. I mean, it's a busy weekend.
1: Certainly, we actually have a quiet room that we have. It's established just for folks who need to take a little break from all the excitement. And we'll have some real-life webcams up of animals from around the world.
0: So, just before I let you go, in a more serious vein, what would be some of the biggest issues facing oceans now? I assume it's around ocean health, but what are some of the things we as citizens should know about oceans and how we should appreciate them or have concern about them?
1: Certainly. I think, you know, it really all comes down to our connection with the ocean, especially here in Newfoundland, Labrador, where, you know, our culture and our economy and our communities and even our environment, everything is so intertwined around the ocean itself and ocean life. And basically what we do, our actions, even our everyday actions, can affect the health of our oceans and for the future generations as well. So when people come to our events, as much as it's a really fun, it's a celebrated type event, learn about science and things like that, we also hope people can walk away with just a little bit of knowledge of what can they do in their everyday life that can have a positive impact on the ocean. And that could be many different things. It could be as simple as turning off the water while you're brushing your teeth to help conserve some water. And that's really something, especially when the youth come in, the really young kids as well, it's something that they can relate to. And that's the big thing about Oceans Day, is making this relatable to everyone.
0: Yeah, that's so important, and you said it so well.

0: Well, again, for people, tomorrow, 10 to 3, the Marine Institute. And where do you go virtually, Don, if you want to see it, the DFO website? Or where's the best place to engage virtually with the world's Ocean Day stuff?
1: Certainly, yes. So we're going to be on Facebook and we're on Instagram as well. And if you just type in at WODNL, it'll bring you right to us. Or if you want to type in World Oceans Day, Newfoundland and Labrador, that'll bring you to us as well.
0: All right, I'd encourage people to do that, and certainly 100%. A lot of people in the younger crowd, that's an easy way to do it. You don't even have to go look at anybody in the eye. You don't have to leave your screen. You don't have to go to the Marine Institute. Though they got great fish and chips there, by the way, Don. I had some there 2 weeks ago when I did a memorial event. I could have gone to the quiet room. I got a feed of grub. I could have learned. But other people can do that tomorrow. Appreciate your time and you putting up with me, Don. You have a good day, and I hope it's a big success tomorrow and all week.
1: You too. And if I just put one last plug in,
0: sure.
1: Celebrations across the province, there's actually 81 events in 37 communities. If you go in on our Facebook page, there's a whole calendar of events. And in every nook and cranny of Newfoundland and Labrador, you're going to be hard-pressed not to find an Ocean Day celebration throughout the week.
0: Oh, that's awesome. So encourage people to do that. Thanks, Don. Have a great weekend.
1: Perfect. You too.
0: All right, that was Don Mercer from DFO, who is running World's Ocean Day in Newfoundland and Labrador. She gave us a great explanation of its importance and told you where you could partake. Thank you for partaking here and listening to our show this week. I hope you enjoyed it. Thank you to Claudette and Greg and everybody who helped out. Have an awesome weekend. We'll be back on Monday.
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4: 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Impaired driving impacts more than just you. End impaired driving.
5: 5 o'clock, we have cloudy skies and metro winds around 35 or so. The bottom has fallen out of the temperature with those northerly winds around 4 degrees right now and a frost warning overnight. Your full provincial weather forecast coming your way right around the corner. We'll line up the sports for tonight. I'll tell you who the Blue Jays are playing after that last game against the Braves last night. And we have a headliner in Churchill Park. And in other news, we have a Canada-wide warrant out for a man charged first-degree murder in relation to a killing in Labrador. And also, Sunwing is canceling its service to Cuba. We'll have a report from the Canadian press. First, in our newscast, Canada-wide warrant has been issued for a 30-year-old man charged with first-degree murder in the death of a man in Happy Valley, Goose Bay. VOCM's Linda Swain has that story.
6: 43-year-old Franz Drosch was found dead in the community in August of 2023. RCMP Major Crimes has now charged 30-year-old David Fauché in connection with the homicide. Fauché, who is originally from Sherbrooke, Quebec, is also linked to Montreal, Trois-Rivières, and Mexico. He's 5 feet 11 inches tall, weighs approximately 190 pounds, and has brown eyes. Fauché is believed to be driving a gray 2026 Chevy Silverado with Quebec license plate FTV8960. RCMP warned that Fauché should not be approached, and anyone who knows his current location is urged to call 911. Anyone with additional information related to Fauché's movements is asked to contact the RCMP's Major Crimes Unit in St. John's. Linda Swain, VOCM, Local News Now.
5: Town of Roddington Bydarm, dismayed with another act of vandalism in the town, this time targeting the Ashton House Heritage Site. Town calls the property an important part of the history and heritage of Bydarm. It appears as though somebody kicked in the doors, causing significant damage to the door frame and leaving their footprints behind. The town took to Facebook to question why anyone would choose to damage a building that numerous volunteers, residents, and supporters have worked hard to preserve. It's asking anybody with information to contact the RCMP. The chief of the Sheshachianu First Nation says it needs more support from the RCMP following a death in the community. One person has been charged with second-degree murder after a woman was killed. John Nuna, who's 29, is in custody. People walked through the streets of Shashashi last week calling for a ban on drugs and alcohol. Chief Eugene Hart says one of the biggest issues is selling bootlegged alcohol to minors. He hopes to meet with the federal government to press for a greater police presence.
7: Need more RCMP. Like, when you know a community is really busy, if you don't have time to do other things you should be doing, you should call for backup and have enforcement, like backup team, to come in for the community for a month or something, you know, just to help out a bit. We need RCMP patrolling the town, even if there's no calls. You like to see RCMP everywhere. You know what I mean? It doesn't have to be a dozen, but at least two or three here. Like, just going around the community, be more visible.
5: Well, the wait is over. Pop music singer Kesha has been announced as the final headliner for the Churchill Park Music Festival. Kesha became one of the most successful and recognizable pop artists of the 2010s. Numerous hit singles, including TikTok, We Are Who We Are, and Your Love Is My Drug. The singer will be hitting the stage on night one of the festival, Friday, July 17th. Opening acts have not yet been announced. Kesha joins other headliners Keith Urban, The Chicks, and Matchbox 20 for this year's event. Tickets go on sale Tuesday at noon. Stats Canada says the economy added a surprising 88,000 jobs in May. We have this report from the Canadian Press.
8: StatCan says the unemployment rate fell to 6.6%, down from 6.9% in April. The agency says employment gains were widespread across industries and concentrated in full-time work. Economists had expected a gain of 10,000 jobs heading into the May report. StatCan also says young workers aged 15 to 24 saw a big lift in full-time jobs in May, a better start to the youth summer job season and compared with the tough labor market of 2025. Michelle Zedekian, The Canadian Press.
5: The rate in Newfoundland and Labrador was 9.6% last month. That's down from 10.0% in April. Well, any hope residents of the west and southwest portions of the island may have had to see the food fishery expanded to 7 days a week this summer appears to have been dashed. Members of the House of Assembly unanimously endorsed a call by Provincial Minister Loyola O'Driscoll to extend the fishery to full weeks in those areas. That would be in line with the rest of the province. The MHA for Burgio Lapoyle presented a petition before the House calling for the fishery to be expanded for safety reasons, even if the daily bag limit were reduced. Federal Minister Joanne Thompson told VOCM Open Line with Brian Callahan they'll be sticking with the original decision to limit the fishery in those areas where stocks remain in the critical zone to 3 days a week.
9: At the end of the day, to be able to manage this, it's easier, much more transparent to have set days. Setting it, you know, for the 2 months for the full summer allows for flexibility. And we continue to follow the science, and I really look forward to a day when cod stocks in the island are all in a healthy zone.
5: The local business community is worried about the impact of a possible work stoppage at Marine Atlantic. Talks have broken off and conciliation comes to an end on Monday, followed by a 21-day cooling off period, after which time a strike or lockout is possible. At issue this time round is Unifor's contention that Marine Atlantic's designation as an essential service is outdated. That argument may come as a surprise to those on the island who rely on the goods carried across the Gulf. The CEO of the Board of Trade, Anne-Marie Boudreau, says most local residents and business owners know how essential that service is.
10: You are very aware of the reliance on a stable and predictable supply chain. Most of the goods that we use, most of the goods and supplies that come to businesses that run throughout our province, they're brought into the province via some form of a supply chain transportation. And a lot of what we have, a lot of what we use, a lot of what ends up in front of Newfoundlanders and Labradorians for their everyday life, in fact, does come via Marine Atlantic.
5: Jim Cormier of the Retail Council says it's naive to believe that a reduction in service won't have a profound impact on the people of Newfoundland and Labrador. Among the greatest concerns, food.
11: People in the province, they need to eat, and fresh food in particular. About 80 to 90% of the fresh food that comes into Newfoundland and Labrador is brought in via Marine Atlantic Service. We understand that there is a right to strike. We also understand that the unions talked about that they do recognize that Marine Atlantic is an essential service, but it's completely naive of them to think that you can reduce a service by over 90% and not have a catastrophic impact on the people of the province.
5: Sunwing Vacations Group says it will indefinitely suspend operations in Cuba as the island country grapples with an increasingly desperate fuel shortage.
12: The WestJet subsidiary says the move extends a decision in April to halt all Sunwing Vacations and WestJet Vacations trips to Cuba through October. The suspension affects all bookings to the island, with Sunwing Vacations, WestJet Vacations, and WestJet Vacations Quebec. Customers with existing bookings will have the option to rebook to a different destination or cancel for a full refund. Air Transat stopped flying there 6 weeks ago, while Air Canada opted in February to suspend service because of a shortage of aviation fuel caused by an ongoing U.S. oil blockade. Brenda Molina Navidad, The Canadian Press.
5: Questions are still swirling as to why the provincial government nixed two multi-million dollar projects involving the same company. One, a new school in Labrador. The other, a refurbished government building, including a courthouse in Stephenville Crossing. Government says the potential for escalating cost overruns could have resulted in a tab of about $100 million. Cartwright Mayor Sean Halwell says renovating the existing school or scaling back the new school are not an option. Mayor Halwell notes that Cartwright is growing with significant underground exploration in the area and the potential of mineral development. He doesn't recall seeing JMJ Holdings in town assessing the site, but notes that some of the other bidders did and built the remediation work into their price.
13: I mean, they done the backgrounds. They did their own work on what they needed in this town, what they needed to bring in, you know, the costing and how much and everything like that was going to cost. So, they were well aware of, the costs associated with, building, such a structure in Labrador, in Cartwright.
5: Minister Barry Patton says the cost of the work in Cartwright was starting to snowball for a variety of reasons. They'll be looking at other options, including a modular approach.
14: And you can make it as big or small as you want. And if time goes on and it, you know, classes, people, you know, deplete, and there's no less, you know, children, you know, we move away. We're at less than 50 now out there. Small populations. I mean, you can repurpose them for community centers or what have you. So it'll make them bigger or make them smaller. So I think that may be what we're looking at. But this, we're back to the drawing board, basically.
5: Federal Court of Appeal has rejected the Sierra Club of Canada's application to overturn the approval of Bay du Nord. The organization, which is against the project for environmental reasons, calls it a deeply disappointing decision, but says the fight is far from over. Executive Director Gretchen Fitzgerald says they'll be considering their options, including whether to seek leave to appeal to the Supreme Court of Canada. Meanwhile, Energy Minister Lloyd Parrott pleased with the outcome.
15: I think it highlights the capabilities of our offshore and our ability to move these projects forward in a safe, sustainable way that's good for the environment.
5: Angela Carter, a professor in political science and a Canada Research Chair in Equitable Energy Transition, also spent the week at the energy conference. She says when the price of oil goes up, such as now with the blockage of the Strait of Hormuz, the industry sees it as a license to ramp up production. She believes just the opposite should be happening.
16: But if you look to Europe, how Europeans are interpreting those spikes is that means that is redoubling, it's accelerating their mission to get off of oil and gas use altogether. And we saw this when Russia invaded the Ukraine in 2022, and we got those price spikes from there. It is from that we got that exponential growth in renewable energy across Europe.
5: The CEO of the Canada Newfoundland Labrador Offshore Energy Regulator feeling more positive than ever about the industry in Newfoundland and Labrador. The Energy NL conference wrapped up in St. John's yesterday, many touting the benefits and opportunities that exist. Scott Tessier, who's at the helm of the Energy Board, says the future is bright.
17: I think there's really a genuine renewed interest in looking at Newfoundland and Labrador more favorably, and we're hearing it from companies around the world. People are taking a fresh look at Newfoundland and Labrador, and with our current call for bids closing in November, we'll see exactly what that looks like, but definitely cause for optimism right now.
5: And the Folk Arts Society hosting a Friends of the Festival concert tomorrow night or Sunday night to help raise funds for a possible NL Folk Festival. It's hoped that this year's event can be salvaged with a pared-down one for its 50th anniversary, but they need to raise funds to get it off the ground. This weekend's concert will feature both seasoned performers and newer acts. Among the highlights, a reunion of Figgy Duff. Dave Panting, Kelly Russell, and Pamela Morgan, who were there in the early days of the Folk Festival, are reuniting on stage Sunday at the Mary Brown Center. Morgan says the thing that stayed with her over the years was having the privilege of learning traditional songs firsthand.
18: A lot of performers used to come in from around the outports, and the opportunity to hear them sing, and then also because we were putting those traditional songs on stage accompanied, and the big thrill was the few times when there was somebody in the audience from whom we had learned the songs, and I'm thinking in particular now of Gerald Campbell and the Girl That Slated Me. Those were magic moments.
5: Starts 7 o'clock. Sunday night goes till 10. Question of the day. Government says it has canceled two major construction projects because of escalating costs. Did government make the right move? Yes, about 65%, and no, 36%. So running 2-1 there, or something like that. It just go to VOCM.com and cast your vote. It is 5:15 on this chilly Friday afternoon. I'll run down your sports activity. We have the entertainment report, and up next, your full provincial weather forecast. I'm Brian Medora, and this is the VOCM Day in Review.
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5: St. John's Metro and the rest of the Avalon, clear skies tonight, light winds, but the low going down to zero and a risk of frost. Watch the plants out there. Saturday, sunny, light winds, 14, and then Sunday, cloud back to single digits, 9, showers Sunday night, Monday. Clarenville Central, clear, patchy frost overnight, but sunny and in the high teens on Saturday, and then rain Sunday and Sunday night and into Monday. South Coast, clear and 4 degrees tonight, sunny and 14 on Saturday, but rain and single digits Sunday and showers Sunday night. West Coast, Southwest Coast, Northern Peninsula, clear and 5 tonight, sunny and 18 on Saturday. Rain moves in on Sunday and Sunday night. Goose Bay, clear and 5 tonight, but sunny, and look at the temperatures there in central Labrador. Sunny and 21 on Saturday, sun 18 on Sunday, sun and 20 for Monday. Lab West, clear and 2 tonight, sunny and 17 on Saturday, sun and 18 on Sunday, 20 in the sunshine for Monday. And the North Coast, cloud and 7 tonight, but sunny and 15 on Saturday. Single digits in the sunshine on Sunday, but 18 again on Monday. Right now in Metro, we have cloudy skies, winds around 35, temperature at 4 degrees. It is 17:30 after 5 o'clock. I'm Brian Medora. 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
27: 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Well, television and movie actors have voted to ratify a four-year contract with studios and streaming services. This comes after union leaders negotiated protections against synthetic actors created by AI. The ratification was widely expected, and a strike like the one in 2023 never seemed likely during the drama-free negotiations. More than 90% of Screen Actor Guild, American Federation of Television and Radio Artists members approved the agreement. The new deal, like one recently reached by Hollywood writers, is for 4 years instead of the usual three. This provides extra labor stability in the industry. The contract includes provisions to keep the use of AI actors minimal. And here in Newfoundland and Labrador, exciting news today with Churchill Park Music Festival headlined final show on the 17th of July by Kesha. 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
5: Good evening, sports fans. Baltimore Orioles into town in Toronto tonight. Yes, Savage on the mound. 8:30, that one starts our time. Jays won one last night to end that losing skid. There is an afternoon contest on the go. San Francisco and the Cubbies, they are about halfway through. CFL tonight. Season got underway last night with a thriller. Montreal winning in overtime against Hamilton's Winnipeg Calgary. 10:30 in the NBA final resumes. The Knicks in San Antonio, 10 o'clock. Knicks won the opener. I'm Brian Medore, and this has been the VOCM Day in Review.
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8: 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That's A Walk to Remember, Saturday, June 13th, 2 p.m. at the Garnish Lions Club. 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
5: St. John's Metro, rest of the Avalon, clear tonight, light winds, low zero, risk of frost, sunny and 14 on Saturday, cloud and 9 on Sunday. Clarenville Central, clear and 3 tonight, patchy frost, sunny and in the high teens for Saturday, but rain for Sunday. South Coast, clear and 4 tonight, sunny and 14 on Saturday, rain on Sunday. And for the West Coast, Southwest Coast, Northern Peninsula, clear, light winds, low 5 tonight, sunny and 18 on Saturday, rain on Sunday.
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2: I'm Brian Medore. Any hope residents of the west and southwest portions of the island may have had to see the food fishery expanded to 7 days a week this summer appears to have been dashed. Members of the House of Assembly unanimously endorsed a call by the provincial government to extend the fishery to full weeks in those areas, which would be in line with the rest of the province. Federal Minister Joanne Thompson told VOCM Open Line with Brian Callahan they'll be sticking with the original decision to limit the fishery in those areas where stocks remain in the critical zone to 3 days a week.
3: Setting it, you know, for the 2 months for the full summer allows for flexibility. We continue to follow the science, and I really look forward to a day when the cod stocks in the island are all in a healthy zone.
2: Questions still swirling as to why the provincial government nixed two multi-million dollar projects involving the same company, one a new school in Labrador, the other a refurbished government building, including a courthouse in Stephenville Crossing. Government says the potential for escalating cost overruns could have resulted in a tab of about $100 million. Cartwright Mayor Sean Hallwell says renovating the existing school or scaling back the new school are not an option. Mayor Hallwell notes that Cartwright is growing with significant underground exploration in the area and the potential of mineral development. He doesn't recall seeing JMJ Holdings in town assessing the site, but notes that some of the other bidders did and built the remediation work into their price.
4: I mean, they done the backgrounds. They did their own work on what they needed in this town, what they needed to bring in, you know, the costing and how much and everything like that was going to cost. So, I mean, they were well aware of, the costs associated with, building, such a structure in Labrador, in Cartwright.
2: The local business community worried about the impact of a possible work stoppage at Marine Atlantic. Talks have broken off and conciliation comes to an end on Monday, followed by a 21-day cooling-off period, after which time a strike or lockout is possible. At issue this time around is Unifor's contention that Marine Atlantic's designation as an essential service is outdated. That argument may come as a surprise to those on the island who rely on the goods carried across the Gulf. CEO of the Board of Trade, Anne-Marie Boudreau, says most local residents and business owners know how essential that service is.
5: Most of the goods that we use, most of the goods and supplies that come to businesses that run throughout our province, they're brought into the province via some form of supply chain transportation. And a lot of what we have, a lot of what we use, a lot of what ends up in front of Newfoundlanders and Labradorians for their everyday life.
2: I'm Brian Medore.
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2: St. John's Metro, rest of the Avalon, clear tonight. Light winds, low zero, risk of frost. Sunny and 14 on Saturday, cloud and 9 on Sunday. Clarenville Central, clear and 3 tonight. Patchy frost, sunny and in the high teens for Saturday, but rain for Sunday. South Coast, clear and 4 tonight. Sunny and 14 on Saturday, rain on Sunday. And for the West Coast, Southwest Coast, Northern Peninsula, clear, light winds, low 5 tonight. Sunny and 18 on Saturday, rain on Sunday.
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12: St. John's Metro, rest of the Avalon, clear tonight, light winds, low zero, risk of frost, sunny and 14 on Saturday, cloud and 9 on Sunday. Clarenville Central, clear and 3 tonight, patchy frost, sunny and in the high teens for Saturday, but rain for Sunday. South Coast, clear and 4 tonight, sunny and 14 on Saturday, rain on Sunday. And for the West Coast, Southwest Coast, Northern Peninsula, clear, light winds, low 5 tonight, sunny and 18 on Saturday, rain on Sunday.
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1: Hi, it's Russell. Employment scams are on the rise, with job hunters being tricked into handing over thousands of dollars. We'll tell you what to watch for. Botwood was once an important port back in the 40s and 50s. They're now looking at opportunities to revive the community. And Monday starts Men's Mental Health Week. The founder of the Lonely Man Project describes what men specifically face to keep a healthy mind.
0: Jerry Lynn Mackey and Russell Bowers, weekday mornings from 6 to 9 a.m. on Your VOCM.
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11: St. John's Metro, rest of the Avalon, clear tonight, light winds, low 0, risk of frost, sunny and 14 on Saturday, cloud and 9 on Sunday. Clarenville Central, clear and 3 tonight, patchy frost, sunny and in the high teens for Saturday, but rain for Sunday. South Coast, clear and 4 tonight, sunny and 14 on Saturday, rain on Sunday. And for the West Coast, Southwest Coast, Northern Peninsula, clear, light winds, low 5 tonight, sunny and 18 on Saturday, rain on Sunday.
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2: I'm Brian Medore. Town of St. Mary's says the cost to remove dozens of vats of rotting fish sauce from a crumbling fish plant will cost more than what was originally set aside for the work. Environment Minister Chris Tibbs, who visited the dilapidated plant back in January after a windstorm caused extensive damage, vowed at the time that government would clean up the site. Tenders to remove the toxic material were issued earlier this year, but the lowest bidder has come in at $1.74 million. That's greater than the current internal project budget. The town says it is now working with the provincial government to secure more funding. Plans to move forward with the cleanup once the funding is secured. Holy Heart High School in St. John's warning students and parents about instances of reckless and dangerous driving near the school. In a memo sent out to parents, the school says they've been notified by the community of several instances of reckless and dangerous driving around the Sobeys parking lot. They say they have been in contact with the RNC about the situation and are encouraging parents and caregivers to speak with their kids about safe driving practices. The Folk Arts Society hosting a Friends of the Festival concert Sunday night to help raise funds for a possible Newfoundland Labrador Folk Festival. It's hoped that this year's festival can be salvaged with a pared-down event for its 50th anniversary, but they need to raise funds to get it off the ground. This weekend's concert will feature both seasoned performers and newer acts. Among the highlights is a reunion of Figgy Duff, Dave Panting, Kelly Russell, and Pamela Morgan, who were there in the early days of the festival, are reuniting on stage Sunday at the Mary Brown Center. Morgan says a thing that stayed with her over the years was having the privilege of learning traditional songs firsthand.
3: A lot of performers used to come in from around the outports, and the opportunity to hear them sing, and then also because we were putting those traditional songs on stage accompanied, and the big thrill was the few times when there was somebody in the audience from whom we had learned the songs, and I'm thinking in particular now of Gerald Campbell and the Girl That Slayed at Me. Those were magic moments.
2: And the Federal Court of Appeal has rejected the Sierra Club of Canada's application to overturn the approval of Bay du Nord. The organization, which is against the project for environmental reasons, calls it a deeply disappointing decision, but says the fight is far from over. Executive Director Gretchen Fitzgerald says they'll be considering their options, including whether to seek leave to appeal to the Supreme Court of Canada. Meanwhile, Energy Minister Lloyd Parrott is pleased with that outcome.
4: I think it highlights the capabilities of our offshore and our ability to move these projects forward in a safe, sustainable way that's good for the environment.
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2: St. John's Metro, rest of the Avalon, clear tonight. Light winds, low zero, risk of frost. Sunny and 14 on Saturday, cloud and 9 on Sunday. Clarenville Central, clear and 3 tonight, patchy frost. Sunny and in the high teens for Saturday, but rain for Sunday. South Coast, clear and 4 tonight, sunny and 14 on Saturday, rain on Sunday. And for the West Coast, Southwest Coast, Northern Peninsula, clear, light winds, low 5 tonight, sunny and 18 on Saturday, rain on Sunday.
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13: St. John's Metro, rest of the Avalon, clear tonight, light winds, low zero, risk of frost, sunny and 14 on Saturday, cloud and 9 on Sunday. Clarenville Central, clear and 3 tonight, patchy frost, sunny and in the high teens for Saturday, but rain for Sunday. South Coast, clear and 4 tonight, sunny and 14 on Saturday, rain on Sunday. And for the West Coast, Southwest Coast, Northern Peninsula, clear, light winds, low 5 tonight, sunny and 18 on Saturday, rain on Sunday.
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1: Hi, it's Russell. Employment scams are on the rise, with job hunters being tricked into handing over thousands of dollars. We'll tell you what to watch for. Baldwin was once an important port back in the 40s and 50s. They're now looking at opportunities to revive the community. And Monday starts Men's Mental Health Week. The founder of the Lonely Man Project describes what men specifically face to keep a healthy mind.
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10: St. John's Metro, rest of the Avalon, clear tonight, light winds, low zero, risk of frost, sunny and 14 on Saturday, cloud and 9 on Sunday. Clarenville Central, clear and 3 tonight, patchy frost, sunny and in the high teens for Saturday, but rain for Sunday. South Coast, clear and 4 tonight, sunny and 14 on Saturday, rain on Sunday. And for the West Coast, Southwest Coast, Northern Peninsula, clear, light winds, low 5 tonight, sunny and 18 on Saturday, rain on Sunday.
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0: Whiskey.
1: I'm Brian Madore. Any hope residents of the west and southwest portions of the island may have had to see the food fishery expanded to 7 days a week this summer appears to have been dashed. Members of the House of Assembly unanimously endorsed a call by the provincial government to extend the fishery to full weeks in those areas, which would be in line with the rest of the province. Federal Minister Joanne Thompson told VOCM Open Line with Brian Callahan they'll be sticking with the original decision to limit the fishery in those areas where stocks remain in the critical zone to 3 days a week.
2: Setting it, you know, for the 2 months for the full summer allows for flexibility. And you know, we continue to follow the science, and I really look forward to a day when the cod stocks in the island are all in a healthy zone.
1: Questions still swirling as to why the provincial government nixed two multi-million dollar projects involving the same company, one a new school in Labrador, the other a refurbished government building, including a courthouse in Stephenville Crossing. Government says the potential for escalating cost overruns could have resulted in a tab of about $100 million. Cartwright Mayor Sean Hallwell says renovating the existing school or scaling back the new school are not an option. Mayor Hallwell notes that Cartwright is growing with significant underground exploration in the area and the potential of mineral development. He doesn't recall seeing JMJ Holdings in town assessing the site, but notes that some of the other bidders did and built the remediation work into their price.
3: I mean, they done the backgrounds. You know, they did their own work on what they needed in this town, what they needed to bring in, you know, the costing and how much and everything like that was going to cost. So, I mean, they were well aware of, you know, the costs associated with, you know, building, you know, such a structure in Labrador, in Cartwright.
1: The local business community worried about the impact of a possible work stoppage at Marine Atlantic. Talks have broken off and conciliation comes to an end on Monday, followed by a 21-day cooling-off period, after which time a strike or lockout is possible. At issue this time around is Unifor's contention that Marine Atlantic's designation as an essential service is outdated. That argument may come as a surprise to those on the island who rely on the goods carried across the Gulf. CEO of the Board of Trade, Anne-Marie Boudreau, says most local residents and business owners know how essential that service is.
4: Most of the goods that we use, most of the goods and supplies that come to businesses that run throughout our province, you know, they're brought into the province via some form of a supply chain transportation. And a lot of what we have, a lot of what we use, a lot of what ends up in front of Newfoundlanders and Labradorians for their everyday life.
1: I'm Brian Madore.
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1: St. John's Metro, rest of the Avalon, clear tonight. Light winds, low zero, risk of frost. Sunny and 14 on Saturday, cloud and 9 on Sunday. Clarenville Central, clear and 3 tonight. Patchy frost, sunny and in the high teens for Saturday, but rain for Sunday. South Coast, clear and 4 tonight. Sunny and 14 on Saturday, rain on Sunday. And for the West Coast, Southwest Coast, Northern Peninsula, clear, light winds, low 5 tonight. Sunny and 18 on Saturday, rain on Sunday.
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13: St. John's Metro, rest of the Avalon, clear tonight. Light winds, low zero, risk of frost. Sunny and 14 on Saturday, cloud and 9 on Sunday. Clarenville Central, clear and 3 tonight, patchy frost. Sunny and in the high teens for Saturday, but rain for Sunday. South Coast, clear and 4 tonight, sunny and 14 on Saturday, rain on Sunday. And for the West Coast, Southwest Coast, Northern Peninsula, clear, light winds, low 5 tonight, sunny and 18 on Saturday, rain on Sunday.
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1: Hi, it's Russell. 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
11: St. John's Metro, rest of the Avalon, clear tonight. Light winds, low 0, risk of frost. Sunny and 14 on Saturday, cloud and 9 on Sunday. Claireville Central, clear and 3 tonight. Patchy frost, sunny and in the high teens for Saturday, but rain for Sunday. South Coast, clear and 4 tonight. Sunny and 14 on Saturday, rain on Sunday. And for the West Coast, Southwest Coast, Northern Peninsula, clear, light winds, low 5 tonight, sunny and 18 on Saturday, rain on Sunday.
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1: I'm Brian Mador. Town of St. Mary's says the cost to remove dozens of vats of rotting fish sauce from a crumbling fish plant will cost more than what was originally set aside for the work. Environment Minister Chris Tibbs, who visited the dilapidated plant back in January after a windstorm caused extensive damage, vowed at the time that government would clean up the site. Tenders to remove the toxic material were issued earlier this year, but the lowest bidder has come in at $1.74 million. That's greater than the current internal project budget. The town says it is now working with the provincial government to secure more funding, plans to move forward with the cleanup once the funding is secured. Holy Heart High School in St. John's warning students and parents about instances of reckless and dangerous driving near the school. In a memo sent out to parents, the school says they've been notified by the community of several instances of reckless and dangerous driving around the Sobeys parking lot. They say they have been in contact with the RNC about the situation and are encouraging parents and caregivers to speak with their kids about safe driving practices. The Folk Arts Society hosting a Friends of the Festival concert Sunday night to help raise funds for a possible Newfoundland Labrador Folk Festival. It's hoped that this year's festival can be salvaged with a pared-down event for its 50th anniversary, but they need to raise funds to get it off the ground. This weekend's concert will feature both seasoned performers and newer acts. Among the highlights is a reunion of Figgy Duff, Dave Panting, Kelly Russell, and Pamela Morgan, who were there in the early days of the festival, are reuniting on stage Sunday at the Mary Brown Center. Morgan says a thing that stayed with her over the years was having the privilege of learning traditional songs firsthand.
2: A lot of performers used to come in from around the outports, and the opportunity to hear them sing, and then also because we were putting those traditional songs on stage accompanied, and the big thrill was the few times when there was somebody in the audience from whom we had learned the songs, and I'm thinking in particular now of Gerald Campbell and the Girl That Slayed at Me. Those were magic moments.
1: And the Federal Court of Appeal has rejected the Sierra Club of Canada's application to overturn the approval of Bay du Nord. The organization, which is against the project for environmental reasons, calls it a deeply disappointing decision, but says the fight is far from over. Executive Director Gretchen Fitzgerald says they'll be considering their options, including whether to seek leave to appeal to the Supreme Court of Canada. Meanwhile, Energy Minister Lloyd Parrott is pleased with that outcome.
3: I think it highlights the capabilities of our offshore and our ability to move these projects forward in a safe, sustainable way that's good for the environment.
1: Up next, your weather forecast.
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1: St. John's Metro, rest of the Avalon, clear tonight. Light winds, low zero, risk of frost. Sunny and 14 on Saturday, cloud and 9 on Sunday. Clarenville Central, clear and 3 tonight. Patchy frost, sunny and in the high teens for Saturday, but rain for Sunday. South Coast, clear and 4 tonight. Sunny and 14 on Saturday, rain on Sunday. And for the West Coast, Southwest Coast, Northern Peninsula, clear, light winds, low 5 tonight. Sunny and 18 on Saturday, rain on Sunday.
0: This is the best of VOCM Open Line with Brian Callahan.
5: Let's go right to line number one and welcome St. John City Councillor Kate Cadigan, the lead on transportation, engineering, and mobility in the city of St. John's. Good morning, Councillor Cadigan.
6: Good morning. How are you, Brian?
5: I'm pretty good. It's Friday.
6: It's Friday. That's right. We're at the end of the week, which is always a good feeling, isn't it?
5: Yeah. I always keep in mind, of course, not everybody has the 9-to-5 Monday, Friday, but the majority of us still have that and may have extra gigs on the go, as we know people do as well. But Friday is Friday, so I love it. Always puts me in a positive mood. Councillor, thanks for making yourself available. I just wanted to discuss a little more. You know, there's always been talk, and this goes to construction and road work and specifically Airport Heights and the major path reorganization that's going with the new roundabout going in there. and the work that'll continue through the summer and into the fall. We've got the overnight construction option. And I know some people called for that right out of the gate when this work was first announced. I know Councillor Bruce, of course, being her ward, she had alluded to it and, you know, that things would be fluid and they'd see how it goes. And this seems to be a change mid-construction. Is that fair to say?
6: Yeah, so on in our last regular meeting, Council approved a limited exemption of the noise bylaw to allow kind of sporadic overnight work for the Airport Heights construction project. So it, like Councillor Bruce kind of alluded to, it is a little bit fluid. It depends on what work they're, the contractor is looking at doing and if it's, you know, appropriate to do that overnight so that we can limit the impact during the day on residents trying to move through that busy intersection.
5: Yeah, and we know on the best of days that can be busy and white knuckle going through there. So obviously, and the construction and this project bears that out for all those good reasons. So this has nothing to do with actually, you know, meeting timelines and all that kind of stuff. This is purely for the, you know, to relieve the aggravation, if you will.
6: Yeah, so it, you know, it might expedite some of the process, sure. And it doesn't come to an additional cost to the city, which is always a bonus. But really, there are some things involved with this construction project that would really impact the flow of traffic during the day. So things like moving light poles and some of the culvert work that's happening up there. And our goal is kind of to limit the impact because we know, you know, the area is already feeling the pressure of the construction in the area. Yeah, and we're trying to do our best to kind of alleviate as much of that as we can with this exemption.
5: So just to be clear, when will the overnight work begin and what are the exact hours that it would be ongoing, say with, I guess it'd be quite a bit of lighting there and that sort of thing for safety reasons and for alertness for drivers that do go through because the airport is there and that's a 24/7 operation.
6: Absolutely, yeah. So the exemption has already started and folks can expect the overnight work to take place between 11 p.m. and 7 a.m. Until November 30th, 2026. But notices will be posted if there is overnight work to be expected. And as always, we encourage our residents to check out the Engage page for any updates on major construction projects as well, as there's always new information coming through there.
5: So I know there were kind of schedules laid out when the work was first announced and the times of day and when one lane will be reduced and all that sort of thing. Will there be additional reductions while the overnight work is going or will kind of the laneways change? Is there any flux there?
6: Off the top of my head, I'm not 100% sure. I think there is a chance that some of the lanes will be further reduced as traffic will be lighter and, you know, it brings less impact. But it really depends on what they're looking to do that day. I know the project is changing on a day-to-day basis as there's so many moving parts. So it really depends on what they're looking to tackle that evening.
5: Yeah, and you mentioned no extra costs. That seems to always enter into this. A lot of people, you know, they'll call for overnight construction, whether it's up on Outer Ring or anywhere else. So that's good news. How do you manage to do that? I mean, doesn't it cost more at night to do the work? And it would be additional hours, right? So,
6: yeah, it must be an agreement with the contractor. Yeah. I'm not sure the exact details of the agreement, but either way, you're right. It is always a bonus when there's no additional cost to these kinds of things, and that's certainly something we're really happy about.
5: So something that would have probably been built in as a contingency in the contract to begin with, not like they'd have to go in and rejig things.
6: Exactly.
5: Okay. All right. Listen, thanks for that. It was just thanks for being available right off the top of the show. Overnight construction, there's a lot of people calling out for it. So maybe this could spur other, you know, looks at other projects that do disrupt traffic. God knows traffic is a tough one for a lot of people, right? I mean, our nerves are frayed in so many ways and it shouldn't be. You know, we stay in our own little headspace and remember that driving safety is the first consideration as opposed to frustration. I think we'll all be just fine, but Yeah, this is just one of those overnight construction things that it can be done, clearly. And good on the city for doing it, and good on you for being available. Thanks so much for this morning. And
6: yeah, thank you so much for having me.
0: This is the best of VOCM Open Line.
5: Let's go right to line number two, and welcome to the program, Dave Penny, board member with the NL Folk Arts Society. And where else do I go with that? Dave, one of Newfoundland and Labrador's finest and funniest storytellers, accordionist, donut maker, Parks Canada employee, you name it. Dave, what's on the go?
7: The Jubas.
5: I'm glad you started there. Thank you. No, not Baz, but I'll take it.
7: The last time I called the open line was in 97 when the all the provincial parks closed. It was a disastrous call. I think it was Bill Rowe. I said, oh, I want to know why the province is shutting down all the parks. And he said, oh, to save money, I guess. And I said, yeah, oh.
5: Yeah, that could be the answer to any of those questions, hey? To save money.
7: I just froze, yeah. I hung up.
5: Yeah, well, on Bill? You hung up on Bill that day?
7: Yeah, I was terrified. Oh, but anyway, I'm not calling about the parks today.
5: And you're not hanging up?
7: No, I'm not going to hang up either, no.
5: No, we're talking about... Yeah, go for it.
7: Yeah, no, I'm talking about the Friends of the Festival fundraiser that we're having on Sunday night. It's for the Newfoundland and Labrador Folk Arts Society. Friends of the festival being the Newfoundland and Labrador Folk Festival, of course, mm-hmm. in Bernmer Park. That started 49 years ago. This would have been the 50th, and in a way it is the 50th. You know, we got to see where this fundraiser goes. But but anyway, that's what I'm here to talk about that specifically.
5: Yeah, and look, I know there's going to be a lot of old farts like me and others taking in this one because of if for nothing else, the nostalgia of it, and because there's going to be more legends at the St. John's Convention Center on Sunday night than you can shake a stick at. Look, we're talking about original members of Figgy Duff and Anita Best, of course, Sandy Morris, Jim Payne, Fergus O'Byrne, Matthew Byrne, Reuben Rake, Sherman Downey, and the list goes on, and including yourself, Dave. What do you got in hopper for Sunday night? Any special surprises or big tricks, or there'll be lots of laughs, I'm sure of that.
7: No, I'm just going to be bumming around doing doing voluntary stuff. Yeah. Well, there are a lot of us, after all.
5: Oh, absolutely. And I have I don't know what to call it, but the thrill of hosting it and emceeing it. So you may not think you're coming up to the microphone, but you may very well be, just as a heads up.
7: We'll see.
5: How important is this, Dave? Like, you know, in your own mind, look, let's get back to the Folk Festival. We all know the story here.
7: Yeah,
5: it just got away from us a little bit financially and in the view of all the other big events that go on. You know, how important is it to save this festival?
7: You know, I can't even describe it. You know, it's such a game changer. It's such a life changer for so many people, including myself. You know, a lot of people, and like I say, including me, you know, you go to the Folk Festival and then, boom, it gets you into, it might get you into the music in the first place. It might get you more seriously into it. You know, if you're playing, you see a lot of the same characters, a lot of the same performers. A lot of us have been volunteering for all these years. You know, and it's always great to pick up some new, friends at a festival kind of thing. You know, it really tends to be something that you go back to, you know, unless you're visiting here, of course, which is a brilliant time for them as well, you know.
5: Right, because then there's no better way to get a taste of what our real, you know, originally, you know, our folk culture was. You know, it's gotten away from us a little bit. You know, there's a lot of reasons for that. No one in particular excuse or anyone to blame, but it's, you know, we got to get back to the roots, if you ask me. I mean, it did get big, and it was fine, and we had some great performers. You know, you look at Steve Earle, and look, I can go on down the list of the big acts that we went looking for, kind of in the same vein of the other big festivals that are on the go, but I love the idea of getting back to our roots, bring it back to the simplicity that it was. And, you know, more than anything, I'm thinking in my head, as you said, right, the usual suspects will come out, and the players and the attendees, but I'm really hoping to see a lot of younger folk block the place on Sunday night. age, you know, to that's where you get, right? Yeah. I mean, that's how it sustains itself. We got to get them while they're young and remind them of where all this came from. And before our legends are gone, you know, I mean, I don't want to be so negative, but I mean, you know, we're all getting up there.
7: No.
5: You know?
7: No, that's back. That's a fact, and I remember too when I was, you know, when I was a kid or a teenager. You know, I just assumed because I grew up in Mount Pearl, I just assumed because I wasn't in town when the folk festival was on the go here. I used to spend my summers out in Terra Nova, mm-hmm. and like I don't know, I just assumed that there was, I don't know, all the music was gone. Ryan Fancy and all them, you know, were disbanded.
5: Sons of Aaron.
7: I don't know. Yeah. I just thought, you know, I just thought the few bands I knew was all that was left. And then I went to the festival and, what is this? And then it kind of opened up all kinds of doors. So, you're right, but it's great when you see new, young people involved, because the go-to place around here, at least, is in the bars. And, of course, you know, if you're not 19, you can't get in there. And, you know, and in fact, that's something else we're going to be working on as soon as we can, getting things on the go for younger people, too.
5: Well, yeah. And, I mean, look at Fergus O'Byrne, right? I mean, the young folk at the hall.
7: Yeah.
5: I mean, all that kind of stuff. That's how we build that back up and get back to the roots, right? Start planting the roots again so that we can have these sorts of things. I'm like you, Dave. I grew up in the west end of town, so I didn't, you know, I couldn't be called a downtown or a folky guy or anything like that, traditional. You know, the West End kind of had this, you know, outside the boundaries of all of that. So I immediately, but I was drawn to it like you wouldn't believe. I mean, we had it all on in the house. Dad always had the 8-tracks in the station wagon with the Sons of Aaron and all the, you know, you name it, back to Dick Nolan and all the rest of it. But look, I was listening to all that growing up, but I was in the West End. So when I was old enough, I moved downtown, and that's when it was. I spent more time just in awe of watching these legends. Couldn't get into the Strand, but I could sneak into the Ship every now and then. But to see these, you know, to see legends play. Yeah. And so this is full circle for me as well. Massive part of my life, massive part of Newfoundland culture that we cannot lose and we have to preserve. And the people coming out for this one. So, yeah, I've got all the deets here, but I mean, you've taken the time to call us today. What else should people know about what you know about tickets or anything like that?
7: Yeah, well, the tickets are $50 anyway. You can get the tickets at the Convention Center website. You can get them at the NL Folk website. You know, you're better off to Google Friends of the Festival Newfoundland or Newfoundland and Labrador Folk Art Society or whatever. Or if you follow us on socials, you know, you can easily find your way there. So there's no excuse to not find the link to get the tickets.
5: No,
7: and
5: absolutely.
7: If all else fails, or if you don't like Linky, you know, online purchasing, just go down and get your ticket at the gate, at the door.
5: Yep, absolutely.
7: You mentioned who's playing already, but I'm just going to say it again.
5: Do it.
7: It's amazing. Jim Payne and Fergus O'Byrne, Sandy Morrison and Native Best, Matthew Byrne, Zainab Wilson, Reuben Rake, Sherman Downey, and from Figgy Duff, Kelly Russell, Pam Morgan, and Dave Panting. And the doors open at 6. The show starts at 7.
5: Yeah,
7: and it's 19 plus because, yeah.
5: Yeah, no, 19 plus, that's, you know, as it would be for a fundraiser, but, you know, we get the festival back and it'll be all ages, no question. Let's say the adults do all the grunt work here now, but love to see the younger folk down there for sure. And there are pre-sales for merchandise online.
7: I was just about to say that. Yeah, I got a big circle around the word merch on my little cheat sheet here, but yeah.
5: Me too.
7: We got t-shirts, Friends of the Festival t-shirts. The graphic for the poster and the t-shirts, Judd Haynes made those, and it's fantastic.
5: Yep.
7: And we got tote bags too, like you mentioned. So if you go to our website, nlfolk.ca, then you will get, or on the social media, then you could easily find your way to the link to get the merch.
5: Yep, any combination of folk festival and fundraiser will get you there if you do a simple Google. And again, this is just a reminder, we're fundraising. This is a big fundraiser toward, you know, reducing the debt that has built up over years. And we don't know really what the plan is for this year yet. It should be said that this is all toward planning for the actual 50th Park Festival, Folk Festival, back in Bannerman Park for next year. We'll call that the 50th. Yep. So there may be something very well this year, depending on how well all this goes. But this is all geared towards next year, and that's important to know, because the planning needs to be, we need to really rejig this and put it back to what it was meant to be in the first place, hey?
7: Yeah. Well, it's geared towards next year, but it's also very much geared towards this year.
5: Yes.
7: You know what I mean? Like,
5: oh,
7: we're really excited about whatever we have.
5: Yep.
7: It's going to be fantastic. You know, anywhere where there's music, you know, it's going to be great. Anyway, especially accordions.
5: Yes.
7: Anyway, but it is a debt reduction fundraiser, and then whatever we do at the park is going to be brilliant. There's going to be all kinds of, we're going around with the tap machines, so you can make your donations there while you're down there, or donate on the website if you can't make it to the show.
5: Absolutely, and then watch the fruits of our labor come to fruition over this year and next. You know, clean her all up, get her back to scratch, back to start, back to the roots, back to the beginning, and gear her up again, and get this back to what it was in the beginning and every year. Can't wait.
7: That's right. And a huge thanks to everybody who's already involved.
5: Yep, absolutely. All the people who are donating time and volunteer, as yourself and everyone else.
7: Yep, grand. See
5: and
7: you
5: we'll
7: there.
5: See you on Sunday night.
7: Right on.
5: Absolutely. Dave Penny, thanks a lot, man. NL Folk Arts Society's interim board member, resident donut maker. See you at the market, farmer's market too, maybe.
7: Right on, yeah.
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13: But how do we know for sure? 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PEG-NL regulates the engineering and geoscience professions, setting the standards for competent and ethical practice to protect the public. If you have concerns about the practice or conduct of engineers or geoscientists, PEG-NL is here to listen and act. 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
14: We Newfoundlanders and Labradorians are always proud of our hometown heroes. 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From Bishop's Falls' Alex Faulkner to Labrador City's Dan LaCosta. From Darren Langdon from Deer Lake to Ryan Clough from Fermuse. From St. John's' John Slaney and Teddy Purcell to Stanley Cup champs' Michael Ryder from Bonavista and Daniel Cleary from Riverhead. Our province's hockey talent has done us proud. 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
5: Let's go right to line number one. And Walter Harding, you're on the air.
15: Good day, Brian. How are you, sir?
5: I'm going to say this is going to be a repetitive mantra, but it's Friday.
15: It's Friday.
5: Brian, I love my job. I love my job, but it's Friday. Go for it.
15: Absolutely. Before I get to my quick, can I have 30 seconds just to make a quick comment on the goings-on at our city hall?
5: You certainly can.
15: Okay.
5: Sure.
15: I appreciate that. I wasn't there, of course, to whatever happened between Councillor Tom Davis and Ellsworth and maybe some other people. All I will say is, as a follower of my city's responsibilities and decisions, I'm not shy about sending emails, and I'm not shy, and they're not rude emails, they're just ideas and best practices, etc. And I have found that Councillor Tom Davis, I've had multiple conversations with him over various issues in the city, and while we don't always agree, and that's a very healthy thing because listening is learning, I found Tom, Mr. Davis, to be incredibly polite, engaging, very respectful, and most importantly, what I get from Mr. Davis is that he's interested in hearing what I have to say. So the acceptance is there, the apology is there, and now the forgiveness should be there for all members of council. My advice to them is there's a lot of heavy lifting to do here in this city. There's a lot of work to do, especially for, you know, part-time councillors. I'm not a fan of that, but that's the way it is. So park the egos and park the personalities and just get to work. This is behind us. It's in the rearview mirror. And for the benefit of everybody who lives here and works here and shops here and visits here, let's get back to work.
5: Yeah, I agree. The very nature of it and what we don't know is more than what we do know. So it's hard to pass judgment other than to say that if you take everybody for their word, they have seemed to take the advice that you just said. They're going to deal with this. They're going to move on. Tom's still a counselor. Let's hope cooler heads prevail. We can just all get along, as long as it's not disagreeing on policy and that sort of thing. I mean, they have to make tough decisions all the time, and I'm with you. I like Tom for his, you know, he'll just say it as it is, and you always, it raises eyebrows for a lot of people, only because that sort of doesn't always happen, you know? When the lights go on and the cameras go on for the public meetings, you know, they've already had their private meetings, you know, where they discuss what they're going to discuss. And oftentimes that's, you know, it's very rare that there's something unusual or there is a conflict that comes before us in public. But this kind of issue, again, there's too much in the weeds that I don't know about. We'll just have to take everyone's word for it. And as you said, let's move on and get to work.
15: I appreciate very much one thing about Mr. Davis, and that's, like, some people would say that he speaks out. I would replace the word out with he speaks up. And that's why we elect people to speak up, whether it's best practices or sustainable development or fiscal responsibility, wetlands protection, whatever it is, Tom speaks up about it. And I don't know if that rubs people the wrong way, but that's what he's paid to do. So, again, I'm with you. Let's move on and let's get to work.
5: Love it. Let's go talk dog poop.
15: Yeah, just a very quick thing.
5: We have done
15: our best all spring to try to make our city as pretty as it can be. And we get, the dirtier we get, the cleaner our city gets. You know, coffee cups, pull tabs, and poop bags. That's you know.
5: And
15: it's
5: needles.
15: Amazing to me that people will actually take the time to pick up the poop, put it in the bag, and then as soon as someone's not looking, they'll just flick it in to wherever they want to flick it. I hope I don't sound rude, but and even worse is when, you know, it's very clear that you're not permitted to be on our outdoor recreational facilities, our diamonds and our soccer fields. I mean, kids and adults go in and they're throwing the ball around and they slide to get the soccer ball. Next thing they're up with a big streak of poop on their leg and stuff. So to be a responsible pet owner and not only pick up after it, but bring it to a facility, you know, bring it to a garbage bin or wherever you're going. You're going home, so bring it home and put it in your own garbage bin. But even more importantly, you know, if you can, please don't use our recreational outdoor facilities for your dog's bathroom. If he does or she does do it, you're not supposed to be there anyway, but at the very least, pick it up. But please don't leave it there. There's still way far too many occurrences of just feces all over the field. It's unsanitary. It's not healthy. It spreads diseases, and, of course, it feeds the rodents. So your dog poops, you pick it up, and everybody's happy.
5: Yeah, let's hope so. You know, rules are there, and we know it doesn't always, whether it's off-leash or whether it's to poop. And you're right, people will, will, you know, if they see someone coming, they might pick it up. If they don't, they're probably just walking on. We all see that, and, you know, and there are. Look, the city does go out of their way. We got those little bags, you know, that are there on a lot of walking trails. You know, what can you say? A lot of people just think, oh, it's poop, it's good for the grass. Well, no, not especially as you said.
15: Yeah, right.
5: Well, especially you. No, really, though. People, you know, it's good. It's fertilizer. No, it's especially the main point you make, of course, are our sports facilities and that sort of thing. There's a big one right next to my house and big signs, no dogs, pick up after your animals. And every day there's two or three down there with their dogs running free. So what do? You can't have enforcement everywhere. You just hope that by having calls like yourself, just reminding people, getting it in their psyche that it does matter. It's gross. It's not doing your part as a responsible citizen in the city, and clean it up.
15: Couldn't say it better myself, no. Brian. I really appreciate your time. Thank you so much.
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5: Let's go to line three. And let's see. Caller, you're on the air.
17: Good morning, Brian. How are you?
5: I'm great for Friday. It's going to be a